0: when, guys, you're familiar with what Florida carries coming up next, and we're going to talk a little preemption there because they put teeth in that bill, and that's law in Florida now. Well, that has to, we've got to get that done, guys.
1: Mark, we have we have great preemption in the state of Arizona. Absolutely great preemption. But unfortunately, our preemption law in the state of Arizona, the fines or the consequences that go when a municipality violates gun laws, it puts the onus and it puts the burden on the taxpayer. I want, my goal, and we've introduced a bill in the past, is to do like what Florida did and hold that individual accountable, that those individuals who voted to remove those rights and those protections and hold them individually accountable. And we actually went a step further. They can't use public money to pay for it. They have to use their own money to pay for the fines.
0: How many Democrat votes you think you'd get on that?
1: Absolutely zero.
0: Right, Kwong. That's my lead question to you. Why would I, when you think about that, it should not matter what party. In fact, you would think the legislative body would want that preemption to have teeth like that, guys. Now, we're getting ready to go to our next break. So, Mike, I'm going to close out with this. Thank you for being here. We appreciate it. AZCDL. Oh, man, it's always fun to have you on. We'll bring you back on soon. And, guys, I'll be out there for the luncheon on October 17th. If you want to come watch me speak over there, please do and support us. AZCDL.org. Michael and Fanzen, we come back. Kwong Nguyen is going to be with me for the remainder.
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3: From ABC News, I'm Wayne Cabot. The war is on again. First combat in a month. Iran just now saying it fired on two U.S. bases in Jordan after American forces fired on Iranian rocket launchers in the Strait of Hormuz. Iran claiming it destroyed U.S. bases at Al-Azraq and King Hussein, both in Jordan. But the U.S. says the missiles were intercepted. 15 are missing in Grand Canyon flooding. The Colorado River swamped a campground where people ran for their lives, including this camper and his wife.
4: We were running down. She was running up. And we go, should we stop at our camp and grab our belongings? She goes, no. Get out of here.
3: Dozens were rescued by a helicopter. The day after Dolly Parton was laid to rest. Casey Musgraves paid tribute in Boston. Brandi Carlile in Nashville saying Dolly took a risk and accepted me for being gay. This is ABC News.
5: From the LI News Radio Weather Center, for the rest of the morning, showers likely with a low of 65. And as we head into the day, decreasing cloudiness and a high of 77. Tonight, a slight chance of showers and a low of 64. On Tuesday, showers likely throughout the day with a high of 80. Tuesday night, a 60% chance of rain and a low of 65. From the LI News Weather Center, I'm J.D. 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
6: ABC News, I'm Wayne Cabot. 6 months into the Iran war, and tonight, for the first time in a month, both sides are firing on each other again. ABC's Stephen Portnoy.
7: A U.S. official telling ABC News the military fired at Iranian Revolutionary Guard forces on an island in the Strait of Hormuz. The official saying those forces were seen preparing to launch rockets with sea mines into the strait, the U.S. hitting two Iranian rocket launchers.
6: Hours later, Iran fired on two U.S. bases in Jordan, claiming that it destroyed them. The U.S. says that the missiles were intercepted, and now Jordan is saying it intercepted eight Iranian missiles tonight. A day after a wall of water washed over a campground in the Grand Canyon, 15 people remain missing. People who ran through mud to escape were rescued by helicopter. Authorities in Nepal are warning of potential fresh flooding there as water levels rise. 3,000 people missing in the apocalyptic flooding that hit Nepal and Tibet. This is ABC News.
8: From the LI News Radio Weather Center, for the rest of the morning, showers likely with a low of 65. And as we head into the day, decreasing cloudiness and a high of 77. Tonight, a slight chance of showers and a low of 64. On Tuesday, showers likely throughout the day with a high of 80. Tuesday night, a 60% chance of rain and a low of 65. From the LI News Weather Center, I'm J.D. 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
22: 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Greg, I'll let you do your thing here, and where the Carr Firearms Group Studios can be watched in the chat and all that fun stuff, we'll go to our co-host, Quang Nguyen, Arizona rep and chairman of the House Judiciary there, and then we'll go to Dr. John Lott. Take it away, brother.
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22: Yeah, and before I get cracking and go to Quang, I saw some comments earlier. How come we don't hear the music and stuff at the beginning when we're watching the stream?
23: Yeah.
22: That's because of copyright strikes, ladies and gentlemen. There's copyright that's just a hassle when you're online. so that stays silent. On the radio, it's all good. So if you like that intro stuff, which a lot of people do, you can listen to us on the radio and watch us on your television sets, the same thing. And you'll see a lot more of me on your television sets coming up real soon because we've just formed a strategic partnership with Valorous TV, C3 Entertainment. We're going to be all over your television set doing some really cool stuff. A lot to talk about there. I'll give you some more details as we go through the program. Kwong Nguyen, Arizona Representative, House Judiciary Chair, the Shredder. Welcome in for this hour, brother.
0: I appreciate it. You know, anytime at all, I get to talk about the state of Arizona and how crazy we might get. I'd be happy to share the sad news with you. But, you know, November's going to come around. Hopefully we'll replace the ninth floor. And we'll be on our way to be the number one state in the union in terms of Second Amendment friendliness.
22: A lofty goal, but one that Arizona can handle because it ranks so high to begin with. Let's go to Dr. John Lott, crimeresearch.org. John, welcome to the program, my friend. Always a pleasure to have you here. Lots to cover with you in two short segments. You ready to roll?
1: Yeah, it was great talking to you. Thanks.
22: Always a pleasure, my friend.
1: Hi, John. Hi. Nice to meet you.
22: Okay, so Kwong Nguyen, you've never met John Lott. John Lott, Kwong Nguyen. Kwong Nguyen, John Lott. Let's get started. let's do it this way. Let's get into it. All right, here we go. Let's start with the CDC, John and Kwong. This story, I love this. This and some FBI numbers as well. We're going to go there. But the CDC, under the Biden administration, yanked the defensive gun use statistics or the estimates ranging from 60,000 to 2.5 million. John, they pulled them away. And it turns out Mark Bryant from the Gun Violence Archives and the anti-gunners were in the White House working with the White House to remove those numbers. And I want to remind listeners, let's just give them 60,000 defensive gun uses. Let's give them the low number. That's 164.5 defensive gun uses a day in America, ladies and gentlemen. No small potatoes, but we know the number is higher. John, tell us about it because you have a op-ed over at townhall.com on this very topic. Take it away.
1: Yeah, thanks. Yeah, well, so the gun control groups were working with the Centers for Disease Control, and they were complaining, among other things, that the fact that the CDC was putting out that information on their website was making it more difficult for them to go and pass the types of gun control laws that they wanted. And the CDC acquiesced and removed that information. You know, whether the CDC removes it or not, taking into account that it's more difficult for an activist group to go and lobby should not be something that the CDC takes into account. So as you mentioned, there's a range of different estimates. Basically, they go from 60 or 100,000 for the National Crime Victimization Survey to others, which basically show something around 2 million times. And there's a simple reason for the difference, and it has to do with the screening question. The National Crime Victimization Survey asks you, if you've been a victim of a violent crime, and only if you say you've been a victim do they then go on and ask you any follow-up questions. The problem is if you use a gun defensively, you know, 95% of the time that people use guns defensively, simply brandishing a gun is sufficient to cause a criminal to stop the attack. You know, nothing happened, no crime actually committed. And so the problem is that if you ask the screening question that way, a lot of people who simply brandished a gun may never view themselves as having actually become a victim of a crime. The other surveys will have screening questions like, have you or somebody you've been with been threatened with violent crime?
22: Right.
1: And when you have that type of thing, you end up getting these other numbers that are around 2 million times or so. You know, you're right, you have any number, both numbers are large numbers, but you know, there's a reason for the difference in the numbers, and I think most people understand that the numbers that are like 60,000 or 100,000 are an underestimate because of the way the screening question is set up.
22: Yeah, and John, I want to be fair. Kwong, I put a video out on YouTube earlier today explaining what happened
1: right
22: here, and I want to be fair here. Kwong, you saw the video, and part of what I'm talking about by being fair here is, and John can reiterate this, is when you look at defensive gun use numbers, for example, or when you look at FBI numbers, things of this nature, John, it's hard to make the correlation what reduced crime. Other research has to go into that, Kwong, as well, okay? It's not just one thing. There's also societal issues. There's crime issues. There's drug issues. There's all kinds of things here. But even, Kwong, the Department of Bureaus of Justice Statistics under Obama, Kwong, showed 180,000 defensive gun uses, and they were trying to get that number low. That's 493 defensive gun uses a day, Kwong. Does that shock you?
0: Yeah, you know what? Here's my thing. I was reading the CDC article by John, and it's well written, and I don't particularly care about the numbers. I don't care what they are. Even if only three people use the gun to defend themselves, that's good enough for me. So where I'm sitting right now is a juke chair. You know, the more guns we have in the hands of law-abiding citizens, the more fear we're going to be able to impose on the criminals. John, am I wrong there? I mean, what do I care about the numbers? I mean, my job is to put people in jail to start with, right? But that's just my view.
1: Yeah, no, look, the basic point that you're making is that if you want to reduce crime, you have to make it riskier for criminals to commit crime. And whether it's higher arrest rates, higher conviction rates, longer prison sentences, or the fact that victims might be able to go and defend themselves, all those things mm-hmm. make it riskier for criminals to go and commit crime. And so you have two things. One is what we've been talking about: when you actually are a victim of a crime, how do you respond? But hopefully you don't have to respond if the criminals have been deterred, because they know that it's risky for them to go and attack people. So you may have a drop in crime. And look, we've had a huge increase in the last few years nationally in terms of the rate that people are carrying. I mean, mm-hmm. we have about 21.5 million concealed carry permit holders in the country. But now we have 29 constitutional carry states, including Arizona. And, we've done a survey. And just over the last couple of years, there's been a 5 percentage point increase and the rate that people are carrying, largely because of the huge number of constitutional carry states that we have.
22: And it's hard to track that information. John, I've got a great question for you, but I'm going to hold it until we come back from the break, because I don't want to have to interrupt you when we're up against that hard break. But, Kwong, I'll go back to you. I know I have a little bit of time, but I want to give John some breathing room on this one. But Kwong, you know what happened to me in 2002. I am exactly what John Lott is talking about here. I pulled a gun on two people that were attempting to carjack a car off my front left bumper at a traffic light in Tampa, Florida. They turned their attention towards me. I drew my firearm, pointed it right at their chest and their heads, and it stopped the activity against the other victim and myself, and they went on their merry way. Law enforcement was never called. A shot was never fired. The gun did its job, Kwong, didn't it?
0: Yeah, it did. But sadly, I could give you a similar story. When I was in Orange County, California, I put a firearm, a 1911, to defend myself against two guys entering my garage. And guess who lost the gun? I did. I lost the gun for actually the entire year. And the prosecutor was still considering prosecuting me for pulling a gun. Now, this is in California. I have a little baby, I have a wife, and I have two guys in my garage confronting me. I faced that other side where John was talking about. I was the victim, although I would never, run around to claim to be a victim. But,
22: well,
0: man,
22: you
0: it
22: did
0: all
22: the right
0: where
22: thing.
0: You live.
22: It does, and when you're in California, it makes a big difference. When we come back from the break, I'm going to throw something at John. Remember his book, More Guns, Less Crime? We're going to talk about it when we come back. Don't go away. Armed American Radio listeners, you already know the name. 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

0: You know, one of the big things with the Supreme Court case on the assault weapons is we're going to have a nice additional experiment there, because they're going to be predicting disaster that's going to occur. And likely the Supreme Court will strike down the assault weapons bans, and they're not going to see the predictions that they're occurring. The one big concern that I have in the future is that, you know, even today, Representative Clyburn from South Carolina was out there saying that he favored what all the Democrats who are running for president who have spoken on it have said, that they want to pack the Supreme Court.
1: Yeah.
0: If they go do that, then all these victories
1: will wind up being for naught. They're done. John, I love you, man. Thank you for being here. I appreciate it very much. As you know from being on the show, all
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3: ABC News, I'm Wayne Cabot. 6 months into the Iran war, and tonight, for the first time in a month, both sides are firing on each other again. ABC Stephen Portnoy.
4: A U.S. official telling ABC News the military fired at Iranian Revolutionary Guard forces on an island in the Strait of Hormuz. The official saying those forces were seen preparing to launch rockets with sea mines into the strait, the U.S. hitting two Iranian rocket launchers.
3: Hours later, Iran fired on two U.S. bases in Jordan, claiming that it destroyed them. The U.S. says that the missiles were intercepted. And now Jordan is saying it intercepted 8 Iranian missiles tonight. A day after a wall of water washed over a campground in the Grand Canyon, 15 people remain missing. People who ran through mud to escape were rescued by helicopter. Authorities in Nepal are warning of potential fresh flooding there as water levels rise. 3,000 people missing in the apocalyptic flooding that hit Nepal and Tibet. This is ABC News.
5: 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For the rest of the morning, showers likely with a low of 65.
6: And as we head into the day,
5: decreasing cloudiness and a high of 77.
6: Tonight,
5: a slight chance of showers and a low of 64. On Tuesday, showers likely throughout the day with a high of 80. Tuesday night, a 60% chance of rain and a low of 65. From the LI News Weather Center, I'm J.D. 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
6: ABC News, I'm Wayne Cabot. The Iran war is back on tonight. America first to fire on rocket launchers, it says, were being loaded with mines to blow up ships in the Strait of Hormuz. Iran retaliating with missiles toward 2 U.S. bases in Jordan, saying it destroyed the bases, a claim the U.S. denies. All this pushing oil prices higher again, Brent crude back above 90. Just in from the National Park Service, they've recovered a body from the Colorado River after a wall of water from heavy rain washed over a campsite. Crews still searching the mud and debris for 15 campers, unaccounted for, and now tourists are being told no overnight hotel stays in the park. More flooding possible in Nepal, where U.S. help is underway and more is on the way.
7: We have activated from the State Department $3.6 million in emergency humanitarian assistance. That includes up to 3 months of emergency food for up to 10,000 flood-affected households.
6: Spokesman Tommy Pigott. This is ABC News.
8: From the LI News Radio Weather Center, for the rest of the morning, showers likely with a low of 65. And as we head into the day, decreasing cloudiness and a high of 77. Tonight, a slight chance of showers and a low of 64. On Tuesday, showers likely throughout the day with a high of 80. Tuesday night, a 60% chance of rain and a low of 65. From the LI News Weather Center, I'm J.D. 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
10: Hi, I'm Dawn, and this is a true story. In 2009, my health started to decline fast. I was diagnosed with lupus, Hashimoto's, chronic fatigue, and other inflammatory conditions. I became so inflamed that I didn't even look the same. I gained weight and was so bloated and fatigued that basic things like getting showered and dressed became a massive chore. 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
14: Hello, welcome to Graveyard Blues. 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

Graveyard Blues on the Graveyard Blues Radio Network. And now it's time for Muddy's Pick on Graveyard Blues. The last one for the month of August comes from the album Gypsy Blue Review. It's J.P. Soares and Ann Harris. This track is Minor Blues on Graveyard Blues.

0: There's Willie Dixon on Graveyard Blues on the Graveyard Blues Radio Network and the Little Red Rooster. Also heard J.P. Soares and Ann Harris before that from the album Gypsy Blues Review, which is Muddy's pick for August and was selected by Rich from Naples, Florida, listening to us on US 41 Radio. And that track was Minor Blues. And then we're going to have a brand new Muddy's pick for September. If you want to get involved, you can get in touch with us through the website. It's a work in progress right now, but check it out because we're adding new things to it every day, including what Muddy's pick is all about, which was my dog Muddy of 18 years who helped me with the music each month and always picked something pretty cool. So when he passed away a year and a half ago, we turned it over to the listeners, and they've been doing that ever since. So it's graveyardbluesradioshow.com. You can go there, check it out, and get in touch with us as well if you have an idea. And if we pick your idea and it makes it to air, we'll send you something cool from the radio station. Foghat before that, good day. And we kicked off the show tonight with B.B. King from his 1979 album, Take It Home. And that track we heard, same old story, same old song. Now, Take It Home, released in 1979, as I said, as with his previous album, Midnight Believer, had members of the fusion band The Crusaders participating in the recording sessions. In the U.S., the album reached number 112 on the Billboard 200 and peaked at number 22 on Billboard's R&B albums chart. Stick around. We're back after the break with more blues and blues rock right here on Graveyard Blues on the Graveyard Blues Radio Network.
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3: ABC News, I'm Wayne Cabot. The Iran war is back on tonight. America first to fire on rocket launchers, it says, were being loaded with mines to blow up ships in the Strait of Hormuz. Iran retaliating with missiles toward two U.S. bases in Jordan, saying it destroyed the bases, a claim the U.S. denies. All this pushing oil prices higher again, Brent crude back above 90. Just in from the National Park Service, they've recovered a body from the Colorado River after a wall of water from heavy rain washed over a campsite. Crews still searching the mud and debris for 15 campers, unaccounted for, and now tourists are being told no overnight hotel stays in the park. More flooding possible in Nepal, where U.S. help is underway and more is on the way.
4: We have activated from the State Department $3.6 million in emergency humanitarian assistance. That includes up to 3 months of emergency food for up to 10,000 flood-affected households.
3: Spokesman Tommy Pigott. This is ABC News.
5: From the LI News Radio Weather Center, for the rest of the morning, showers likely with a low of 65. And as we head into the day, decreasing cloudiness and a high of 77. Tonight, a slight chance of showers and a low of 64. On Tuesday, showers likely throughout the day with a high of 80. Tuesday night, a 60% chance of rain and a low of 65. From the LI News Weather Center, I'm J.D. 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
6: I'm Kurt Widmeyer. I'm an estate and elder law attorney. 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
9: 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I'm Jerry.

Sometimes I feel so disgusting and I feel so blue that I hardly know what in this world, baby, just you.

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I'd go up on the mountain, I'd call my baby back.

Graveyard Blues on the Graveyard Blues Radio Network. I'm Jerry Schaefer. Here's Carolyn Wonderland and Texas Girl in Her Boots on Graveyard Blues.

0: There's Willie May, Big Mama Thornton, and Ball and Chain here in Graveyard Blues on the Graveyard Blues Radio Network. And, of course, you know, Big Mama Thornton also recorded Hound Dog a few years before Elvis Presley did it. That song written by Lieber and Stoller, written for her, and she did it back in 1952. The Encyclopedia of Pop Rock and Soul described Mama Thornton by saying, quote, her booming voice, sometimes 200-pound frame, and exuberant stage manner had audiences stopping their feet and shouting encouragement in R&B theaters from coast to coast from the early 50s on. Thornton's strong and important vocal style and her confidence on stage made her a huge influence on early blues and rock and roll, even though she rarely received proper credit nor compensation for her work. Now, Big Mama Thornton's other recordings included her song Ball and Chain, which was made famous in the late 60s by Janis Joplin. Now, though her later recordings of songs by other artists sold millions of copies, she was denied royalties by not holding the publishing copyrights to her creativity. Big Mama Thornton died on July 24th, 1984, of a heart attack and liver disorder. She was penniless and living in a boarding house in Los Angeles, California. Mama Thornton was posthumously inducted into the Rock and Roll Hall of Fame in 2024 under the Musical Influence category. And before her, we heard the Marcus King Band, Jealous Man, Carolyn Wonderland, the Texas Girl in Her Boots, and we kicked off that set with Leroy Carr and How Long Blues. This is Jerry Schaefer. Thank you for being here on this Sunday night, and stick around because after the break, we'll have Blues News with Marissa, and we'll have more blues and blues rock, too. We'll get one from the Black Crowes. After the break, right here on Graveyard Blues, on the Graveyard Blues Radio Network.
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2: ABC News, I'm Wayne Cabot. The Iran war is back on tonight. America first to fire on rocket launchers, it says, were being loaded with mines to blow up ships in the Strait of Hormuz. Iran retaliating with missiles toward two U.S. bases in Jordan, saying it destroyed the bases, a claim the U.S. denies. All this pushing oil prices higher again, Brent crude back above 90. Just in from the National Park Service, they've recovered a body from the Colorado River after a wall of water from heavy rain washed over a campsite. Crews still searching the mud and debris for 15 campers, unaccounted for, and now tourists are being told no overnight hotel stays in the park. More flooding possible in Nepal, where U.S. help is underway and more is on the way.
3: We have activated from the State Department $3.6 million in emergency humanitarian assistance. That includes up to 3 months of emergency food for up to 10,000 flood-affected households.
2: Spokesman Tommy Pigott. This is ABC News.
4: From the LI News Radio Weather Center, for the rest of the morning, showers likely with a low of 65. And as we head into the day, decreasing cloudiness and a high of 77. Tonight, a slight chance of showers and a low of 64. On Tuesday, showers likely throughout the day with a high of 80. Tuesday night, a 60% chance of rain and a low of 65. From the LI News Weather Center, I'm J.D. 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
10: 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Recent releases include Alex Kilroy, Break My Chains, The Trevor B. Power Band, Two Crows, Johnny Rawls and Dave Keller, Tribute to Soul, Jeff Saxon, Happy Traveling, The Name Droppers, Let's Live Together, Steve Liu, Traces of the Flood, Task Crew, Might Give Out, But I Won't Give In, Chris O'Leary, Blue Collar, and Russ Green, Stone Cold. Eric Steckel has announced his new studio album, Sandstorm, which will be released on September 11th via Open SPV Recordings. Along with the announcement, Steckel has released the album's new single, She's a Gold Digger, a Ronnie Baker Brooks cover, available now on streaming platforms. The news was shared on social media, calling the single just plain fun. It's one of the songs that I couldn't wait to record for this album, and I can't wait for it to be heard. The lyrics are hilarious and relatable. South Carolina singer, songwriter, producer, multi-instrumentalist, and visual artist Hannah Wickland has released her new single, Red Gorilla, the latest preview from her forthcoming studio album, War on Women, Calling All Good Men, due August 28th on Strawberry Moon Records. Built around a funky blues rock groove, Red Gorilla showcases Wickland's guitar work with riffs and solos, paying tribute to Harambe, the gorilla whose 2016 death at the Cincinnati Zoo sparked worldwide attention. The video features her own painting that she made of him. It was written 10 years ago, she says, the day that he was shot and killed at the Cincinnati Zoo. Grammy award-winning Austin-based artist Ruthie Foster has released her new single, Tangled, from her forthcoming studio album, Just Say Yes, due August 28th via Sun Records. The new song follows the recent singles, Take Time and Thank You, both of which will appear on the 10-track album. Along with the new single, Foster has announced a new string of tour dates, including an October 5th performance at Bleecker Bell in New York City. Co-written by Tyler Bryant and Foster, Tangled is a passionate anthem centered on breaking free from life's struggles. British blues rock guitarist Ben Poole has released a new single, Empty, the second preview of his upcoming studio album, Post-Midnight Behavior, which is coming out September 25th via Gypsy Soul Records. The new album marks Poole's first collection of original studio material in 8 years. While rooted in blues rock, the album also explores elements of soul and alternative rock. He said, I want there to be a mix of darkness and light throughout, as I've always valued dynamics both emotionally and musically in music. For Graveyard Blues News, I'm Marissa.
0: Welcome back to Graveyard Blues on the Graveyard Blues Radio Network. I'm Jerry Schaefer. Here's Billie Holiday singing Billie's Blues on Graveyard Blues.

0: Thank you so much.
1: Graveyard Blues on the Graveyard Blues Radio Network. I'm Jerry Schaefer. Here's John Lee Hooker, Crawling Black Spider on Graveyard Blues.

0: There's John Lee Hooker on Graveyard Blues on the Graveyard Blues Radio Network, and Crawling Black Spider. Also heard of the Black Crows before that. Some live Black Crows doing Jealous Again, and Billie Holiday kicking off that set with Billie's Blues. And that music means that we're wrapping up another show here on Graveyard Blues. But thanks a lot for hanging out with us. We always love you being here. We love playing the music for you. And don't forget, you can go to graveyardblues.com and check out all things Graveyard Blues, and even suggest the Muddy's Picks and, you know, requests too, in a way. I mean, if you're interested in certain bands that we don't know about, let us know at graveyardblues.com. And in the meantime, we'll see you next week right here on Graveyard Blues on the Graveyard Blues Radio Network.
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3: Live from the LI News Radio studios in the heart of Islip at Long Island's MacArthur Airport. From the city to the tips of the North and South Fork. 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
4: ABC News, I'm Wayne Cabot. Fighting resumed today in the U.S.-Iran war. America firing on Iranian rocket launchers in the Strait of Hormuz. Iran responding with missiles toward U.S. bases in Jordan, which Iran says it destroyed. The U.S. and Jordan say that all the missiles got shot down. Brent crude back above 90. The National Park Service tonight recovering a body from the Colorado River, where a wall of water from heavy rain washed over a campground. 14 campers still unaccounted for. This couple fled their campsite just in time, then watched from a bridge as pieces of the campground washed away.
5: An excavator got washed away.
6: They watched an excavator float down the river. I mean, it was nuts.
4: A pipeline was snapped, the Park Service telling tourists all hotel stays are canceled starting tomorrow. Authorities in Nepal warning of potential fresh flooding after more than 800 died, 3,000 missing. This is ABC News.
7: From the LI News Radio Weather Center, for the rest of the morning, showers likely with a low of 65. And as we head into the day, decreasing cloudiness and a high of 77. Tonight, a slight chance of showers and a low of 64. On Tuesday, showers likely throughout the day with a high of 80. Tuesday night, a 60% chance of rain and a low of 65. From the LI News Weather Center, I'm J.D. 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

And once again, welcome to our Thursday Albany Report edition. This segment of our program is being brought to you by the Suffolk County Police Benevolent Association. That's right, the PBA serves to support law enforcement, participate in special events and programs, all designed to help and protect our community. They care about you and keeping us all safe. From the anti-drinking and driving campaigns to protecting our children with education on the Megan's Law, the PBA promotes a great relationship between the police and the people it's sworn to serve. Suffolk County, one of the safest counties in the country. The PBA takes pride in its strong belief in our security. They have honored our fallen heroes to contribute greatly to our suburban way of life. Need to know more? Write to that website, folks, www.suffolkcountypba.org. Lou Savillo, President. Let's get right into it. Should be a fun Albany report today. We've got Doug and Jody on the 1 o'clock hour. Doug Smith, Jody Giglio, both members of the State Assembly, calling in at the 1 o'clock hour. We'll be taking your phone calls. Many of you do call in and say, hey, what a good opportunity to talk to our state legislators and to ask questions about what's happening in the great state of New York. And then, of course, at the 12:35 hour, we have Senator Murray. This is the usual stuff. Folks, nothing new here. And apparently there was a big press conference yesterday with our state Senator Dean Murray. And I don't want to give you too much information. It sounded pretty exciting. Apparently this is a bill that that state Senator Dean Murray is sponsoring along with a whole host of other members of the legislature. But, you know, it's one of the bills that Senator Murray is very, very close to his philosophical belief that laws should protect people and not protect the criminals. And that's one of the big issues that many of our legislators, including Assemblywoman Jody Giglio, that's been her philosophy on how to handle legislation and so on. So this should be good. We should understand this. We should try to put something in perspective here. As crime rates, even though they're down quite a bit, a lot of it has to do with the fact that they are funding police. They are hiring more police officers in certain jurisdictions. We're phenomenal here in Nassau and Suffolk County. We really have the lowest crime rates in the country. We do. And the numbers are showing that. Ray Tandy, the district attorney, comes on the show all the time. I'm very lucky, folks. And as a result of myself being lucky, it's lucky for our regular listenership that you get to hear Kevin Catalina, the police commissioner, Ray Tandy, the DA, Errol Toulon, the sheriff. These guys, they come on here regularly. They don't miss a beat because it is that important. And of course, we have our Albany report to try to mishmash this all together and to try to make some sense. So I'm hoping that we can get that discussion in. And then, of course, at 1 o'clock, we'll be taking phone calls. So all of this, to me, is extremely important because in New York State, it just seems that the criminals get to go free. And then all of a sudden, sadly, you read about somebody who was on bail, no bail, cashless bail. You can go now. And then next thing you know, they commit a heinous crime. They some sort of a brutal murder against somebody. We find this out all the time. In addition to the fact, it doesn't matter to certain people, but some of them are non-citizens. What does that mean? Well, they're here because we're sanctuary, and we have a law now in New York State. You know, they could pass a law that says ICE cannot be assisted by local police departments. And by the way, ICE needs the assistance of local police departments, but not here in New York. Kathy said no, and she lied about the reasoning behind the law. She should have just said, we want illegal citizens here who commit crimes because we want them here. And maybe they'll register to vote, and we'll get their vote on the Democratic line. Or maybe we can count them towards beefing up congressional districts or whatever they want to say. And this is happening. I'm not making this up. I know some people out there, oh, no, Tom, it's not happening. It is happening. And now we have a law to prove it. But, of course, Kathy's running for Governor Hochul. Or maybe I'm going to show respect. Governor Hochul is running for re-election. And she's got, when you ask her about this bill, whether Jay Oliver, who has her on the morning show, or she gets asked that among the National Press Corps, the State Press Corps, or whatever, she lies about it. She said, nope, this is a law enforcement bill to let law enforcement do local laws. And that's a bunch of bunk, because when you think about violations of crime, sometimes they cross over to federal, state, local, and you have to have half of a brain to even understand that. And I'm thinking that many of our elected officials do not. So all of this, and then, of course, the big press conference that they had, was it yesterday? I can't wait to hear from it. I'm just learning about it, by the way, folks. I didn't even get a copy of the press release until now, and I'm just learning that they held a
this press conference and everybody at the press conference is pretty much a regular on this midday show to talk to you folks. And that's how important it is. Ray was at the press conference. Jody Giglio was at the press conference. And this concept, conceptually, you know, cashless bail, which, by the way, New York State, and the state of Illinois, I believe, I could stand corrected, one of the first states to actually pass such a bill that said if you go before a judge, we're probably going to let you go for most crimes. And then, of course, they expanded the number of crimes and so on, and it becomes difficult. Ray Tierney has been a very strong voice against bail reform, i.e. cashless bail. Oh, you committed a felony? All right, yeah, you can go now. And it's not just Ray Tierney. It's Kevin Catalina of Suffolk County Police Department. We need our police officers to do the job. They're tired of arresting the same person 1, 2, 3, 5 times, 10 times, and so on. And then, of course, these individuals. And by the way, when you're arrested 10 times, and let me just say this, 92% of us listening to this broadcast will never, ever, ever be arrested. You won't for committing a crime because you don't commit crimes. It's only that really small percentage, and it's about 7 or 8% of the population that does, hey, you know, I committed a crime. So, and you get arrested and then you go through the system. And then there's maybe 2 or 3% that might end up going upstate for the conviction of a felony. So all you have to do, it's so simple. All you have to do is recognize who these individuals are, and we do. Because don't you think if you're arrested 10 times when most of the population is arrested 0 times that you have kind of telegraphed who you are and that you are a person that loves to create a new level of victimization? I believe in rehabilitation. Sheriff Errol Toulon comes on, as you will well know. He also is a believer in utilizing his facility, even though it's a local jail, and it's kind of not within what he needs to do. He also has the right of what he can do. And they try to, you know, help people and saying that most of you are going to return to society. So therefore, how about this program? Or how about that? Or how about this sort of guidance? And it works. So of course we want that. But there are some people that want to choose this life. And our legislators have recognized this. But there are certain legislators on the one side of the political spectrum that goes to Albany that does not recognize this. Is this a recurring theme that you hear from me all the time? But it is. It is. And it's sad. But the mere fact it's always in the news every day, particularly when it comes down to certain individuals who get arrested numerous times and are being released. And the frustration that I hear from all of those people that I have mentioned that have regular spots on this program, that care about you and that care about public safety and that care about doing their job, that all of them are saying the same thing, that we need the tools that's necessary to isolate the bad people. And there's not a lot of them. As I said, most of us will never commit a crime. Will we get a traffic ticket? Yeah, probably, you know, but that's a violation. That's not a crime. You know, I'm talking about crime that commits a level of victimization that creates trauma among an innocent person who ends up being attacked with a person with a knife or a gun or is carjacked or has a home invasion. These are terrible things. And these are people that are doing this stuff, and many of them are being released. And is this an argument that we've had since 2019 when New York State passed the bail reform, which was some reform, which was do away. They should have just called it no bail bill instead of the bail reform. What was reformed? The only thing that was reformed was an increase in people having the ability to commit crimes over and over again. So I'm glad to see there was a little to do there yesterday having to do with the press conference with that. And we'll have Senator Murray, when he calls on at the next segment, we'll be talking about this. And when are we going to move in the right direction? And when are we going to look at Albany and saying, you know, some of these people have their heads screwed on backwards because they're not caring about me living in the neighborhoods and so on, and they're not caring about giving the police the tools that they need to do to stop crime, as opposed to this anti-police attitude that's going on there. Well, you can do something. You could vote, and you could look at every single person that you vote for, and you ask them, how do you feel about cashless bail? That's the first thing. How do you feel about funding the police? What can we do about that? Look at many of the different pieces of legislation, this whole idea of releasing people who have killed cops, releasing cop killers, which they've done in this state over the last 10 years. So many different cop killers have been released because of this whole ideology that
that we've got to lessen the prisons. And that's another area that that we're concerned about here. We're closing down prisons. We're letting people out. You see it all over the place. It's absolutely insanity going on. And we've got an opportunity come November 3rd, I think it's November 3rd, to cast a vote and to look what Kathy Hochul is saying, look what Bruce Blakeman is saying, see what you like, see what they're going to do, and vote accordingly. If you're okay with the pro-criminal attitude in the state of New York, and it goes along with other states like California and Illinois and so on, or you like the pro-safety aspects of Florida and Texas, then maybe we need to imitate them and get those type of people in. Just a thought, folks, and I think we all need to think about it. Albany Review coming up next. I'm your host, Tom Shalero. We'll be right back.

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5: ABC News, I'm Wayne Cabot. Fighting resumed today in the U.S.-Iran war. America firing on Iranian rocket launchers in the Strait of Hormuz. Iran responding with missiles toward U.S. bases in Jordan.

0: Authorities in Nepal warning of potential fresh flooding after more than 800 died, 3,000 missing. 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
1: From the LI News Radio Weather Center, for the rest of the morning, showers likely with a low of 65. And as we head into the day, decreasing cloudiness and a high of 77. Tonight, a slight chance of showers and a low of 64. On Tuesday, showers likely throughout the day with a high of 80. Tuesday night, a 60% chance of rain and a low of 65. From the LI News Weather Center, I'm J.D. 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
7: And once again, welcome back. Moving right along, Albany Report. I love doing the Albany Report on Thursdays. Get an opportunity to talk to the best local legislators that exist on the planet. We'll start off with Senator Dee Murray. Then later on, folks, Joe DiGiglio and Doug Smith will be in. We'll open up the phones at the 1 o'clock hour. And so this morning I'm in the one of the diners, and they have one of the local news stations on. And lo and behold, what do I see? I see Ray Tierney, who, as you all know, is a regular on this program. And then, of course, Dean Murray is there, and Jody Giglio was there, Joe DeStoff, and all the people that are on the program, Kevin Catalina, who you heard from on Tuesday. And I said, what the heck? This is exciting. These are all the folks that I know. What are they doing? And sure enough, it's a bill. And, of course, Dean Murray is right in the middle of it, Senator Murray, a big bill. And I said, it couldn't come any better than this. So in between a sip of coffee and the little omelet that I was having, I said, I'm going to talk to Dean Murray about this in front of the great folks that are listening to us on the Albany Report. Dean Murray, how are you?
8: I'm good, Tom, and I apologize. I don't know how you didn't get the press release.
7: I didn't. I had to see it on TV, like everybody else, Dean.
8: No, I feel terrible here. We had to fix that, no doubt.
7: Definitely
8: thank
7: so.
8: Thank you for having me.
7: But let me just say something. You know, it's, you know, when something's good, it's good, and when something's bad, it's bad. But you would think, okay, look at this thing. This is great. And we have to reform a lot of things here in New York State in terms of, you know, starting to take those bad people and get them away from the good citizens, particularly our children and so on. So if you can, give us a little bit of synopsis, maybe a Reader's Digest version of this bill. I know Ray Tierney's excited about it. Ray is a regular on this program, as you are. And, you know, this is the sort of thing that the people want. Many of our listeners, they write into me. They text me, this is great, a great idea, and so on. We've got to get this done. The frustration level is within me. I can't even imagine how you feel. Tell us about this bill, Dean Murray.
8: So, Tom, as you mentioned, in 2019, that's when the legislature went to one-party rule in Albany, and one of the first things they did was what they called bail reform, or cashless bail. And that was the beginning of the end as far as safety in New York, because it really limited, and it made judges in New York the only judges in the nation that have zero discretion on whether or not they can set bail based on, you know, the dangerousness of the suspect or the, you know, repeat offenders that keep coming back again and again and again. It's simply a list of crimes that qualify for bail or don't qualify for bail. And some of the ones that don't are, you know, arson, certain aspects of arson, and child endangerment, not bail eligible. So if you remember, we had an incident at the William Floyd School District last year, in March of last year, where someone sold drugs, these THC-laced gummies, to middle school students and had them spread it around to their friends. So basically, the guy was setting up a dealership right there in our middle school, using kids. And it sent 12 of those kids to the emergency room.
7: Yeah.
8: Well, they ended up doing a sting operation, the Suffolk County Police, and they captured the guy. They got him. It was a Guatemalan national here illegally, and he was arrested. Now, let's tick off the check boxes here. Illegally here, so definitely a flight risk. A Guatemalan national who has connections within the drug industry, obviously. And someone who was doing harm to children, sending 12 children to the emergency room.
7: Oh my God.
8: Selling drugs. You would think this is a no-brainer. Well, no. They arrest him. They did everything. Comes before the judge. Cannot set bail.
7: Oh,
8: released.
7: My God.
8: So where did they find him?
7: Well, what about, I mean, I know I'm going to ask a very stupid question.
8: Sure.
7: ICE agents weren't waiting there when the guy was released, right? They weren't there?
8: Well, we don't know if he was identified yet as
7: a
8: patient request or anything. But
7: you.
8: At that point, that would have been helpful, right?
7: Yes.
8: But later on, because of the cooperation, communication, and relationships that our great DA and the law enforcement here in Suffolk County have with the Border Patrol and ICE, because of that relationship, we ended up catching the guy. Why? Because as soon as they released him and let him out, he fled.
7: Sure.
8: And he was fleeing and trying to get over the Canadian border, and that's where they caught him there.
7: Wow.
8: They then contact the officials here in Suffolk, and they bring him back, and he then pled guilty. He is now in prison. But not for any efforts by the Democrat leadership in New York. If they had their way, he'd be in Canada pumping drugs to kids.
7: Yeah.
8: But the point is, that's absurd. And the fact that you could send 12 children, middle school kids, to the ER and still not be held on bail or even eligible to be held on bail is absurd. So I've introduced legislation, and my partner in the assembly, Assemblyman Joe DiStefano, is carrying it there. And this legislation says any crime committed against a minor under 18 years of age will automatically be bail eligible. Now, that's not us setting it and saying you've got to set bail. It allows the judges the ability to do their job. It lets them have the discretion to say, yes, this person's a danger. Yes, this person's a flight risk. Yes, we want to set bail high and hold them, or deny bail altogether and keep them remanded. It allows the judges to make the call as they should,
7: yes,
8: instead of automatically requiring they be released with no bail. So that's what this bill does. Ray likes it. Kevin likes it. Everybody we've talked to in law enforcement likes the bill because it's a step forward in doing what we know must be done, and that is we have to get rid of this cashless bail and start over. This was a mistake.
7: Yeah.
8: It was an absolute mistake, Tom, and we've proven it. By the number of crime victims we have, the sheer number of crime victims we have and crimes being committed by repeat offenders who are let back out on the street because they can't be held on bail.
7: Yeah. You know, as you're speaking, I'm thinking, okay, I think very pragmatically. It's great, it's great, it's great. But then when you go before the far lefties that are in the Assembly and the State Senate, and you need their votes, and you need the Speaker's vote, and you need the State, the Majority Leader's vote, and so on, I think, well, what would make this at least possible? You're gonna get the votes, and you're gonna get, obviously, the backing of legislative leadership and so on. I think when you say give the discretion to the judge, that might be the out that allows the far lefties, or the DSA, and the people that think criminals are good people, leave them alone. It might, just might, get you the votes that you're going to need in order to get a passage of a bill like this. Am I reading it too far out there, or could that be the out?
8: I think that's the reach right there. In every time we hold a press conference about introducing significant piece of legislation, especially when it's fighting crime. We had the press conference a couple of weeks ago about the package of bills regarding Medicaid fraud. Every time we do this, the first question from the press always is, well, do you have support from the majority?
7: Yes.
8: And I kind of laughed, and even the reporter kind of laughed. I was saying, you know, I knew that question was coming, because it always does, and I appreciate the question. But here's my question back to my friends in the majority, and that is, why would you not?
7: Yes.
8: Who are you trying to protect? Are you trying to protect law-abiding citizens? Are you trying to protect children? Or are you trying to protect criminals? And that's the question. That's what it comes down to.
7: Yes.
8: It's one or the other. So you either support the bill that's going to protect children, or you support the bill that allows criminals to go free. I should change that. I shouldn't say criminals, only because at that point they have not been convicted. So I'll say suspects. But when you've got a suspect that's been arrested over and over and over and over, there's a pattern there, Tom.
7: Yeah.
8: Pretty good bet.
7: No, of course. This is a great piece of legislation. There's no doubt about it. I think what I'm going to have to do is spend some time. I want to go through the Democratic legislators in Nassau and Suffolk County, and I'm going to poll them. Has this bill been available to every member at this point? I know it's summertime. I know you're not in session, but there's got to be some sort of a way that they can see this. And I would like to ask a Democratic member from the Assembly, from, let's say, Suffolk County or Nassau County, how you feeling about this and how you're going to vote. And I think we need to put that out there. Because to me, there's a no-brainer here. You're looking at 7 years of the no bail. Now you're trying to at least, come on, can't we fine-tune it? And that's what this bill is. It's a fine-tuning towards children. At least the very least that let's save the kids and so on. But what really bothers me is in the last 7 years, what was the level of victimization that didn't need to happen? And I know you don't know that. Right. I don't know that. But we do know that there's a level of victimization out there that has increased because of this. And all you have to do is look at the number of people that have been arrested over and over and over again. But at least now this piece of legislation, good piece of legislation and so on. And I'll ask you this. Do you have any of the Democratic colleagues before I start making phone calls on how they feel about this?
8: As of now, no.
7: No,
8: there are none. Although we just got the bill number last week, so it's been there for about a week to 10 days. We've had the bill number. I don't know. The Assembly's slow with their bill numbers. I'll say that they take a little longer. So I don't know if Joe has a bill number for his yet. Mine does, and I already have Republican co-sponsors. But I do not know if I don't believe there are any Democrat co-sponsors at this point. I do want to share something with you, Tom. You brought up an excellent point about the increase in the number of victims, of crime victims, and how do we know this? Well, see, here's the thing. There are ways, besides the rhetoric of us saying, we see it and this, that, the other, there are stats. There are things you can look at that prove our point. Case in point, a week ago, myself and members of the Republican Conference of the New York State Senate send a letter to Governor Hochul questioning the reduction in funding for many crime victim services agencies.
7: Right.
8: ECLI Vibes here on Long Island lost $600,000 in funding. And let me be clear, before anybody screams and yells, I am not making the claim that Governor Hochul cut the funding for crime victims. That's not what happened. The amount was set already. It goes through the Office of Victim Services, of Crime Victim Services. She didn't cut the funding. What happened was we had set in the budget the amount that would go towards them, but then we saw a massive influx of new agencies asking for money and asking for help. So, you go from, say, 400 or 500 agencies all splitting up $50 million or something, right? Well, then all of a sudden you throw another 300 in the mix. Now, and that's what it was. It was several hundred new agencies serving crime victims that all came to the table saying, we want some too. So what happened was they thinned out the funding. And so existing agencies that were doing a great job and helping victims and law enforcement and everyone, had their funding slashed.
7: Wow.
8: They had their slashed by $600,000.
7: Wow.
8: My argument was, why would you cut funding from something that's working and doing exactly what we want it to do to roll the dice on a brand new agency who hasn't done anything yet? Just because you fill out an application and get scored? That's ridiculous. You know? So I think that needs to be looked at. But here was the glaring thing that popped out to me, is you take a step back and forget the funding aspect. Just look at the fact that we had over 300 new agencies that had to be formed just to handle all the crime victims. What does that tell you, Tom? We're going in the wrong direction. We have way too many crime victims. Why? Because we're letting people back out. They commit a crime, they're back out on the street to commit another crime, and then we have more crime victims. That's what's happening. It's been happening for 7 years. If this isn't the glaring evidence you need to say, hey, something's seriously wrong here, we're going in the wrong direction, I don't know what it'll take to wake them up.
7: How much do you think would have been necessary then to at least bring it up to a level that's commensurate to this really terrible piece of legislation in 2019 that has caused all this? Is there a dollar amount? Would we have to do an infusion of cash into a program like that?
8: Easily. Tens, if not up to $100
7: million. $100
8: million,
7: yeah.
8: Easily, Tom. To adequately fund the services that exist and then fund those new ones as well? Yeah, absolutely. It would take quite a bit more. But again, the most troubling part is the number of agencies that now are asking for those funds.
7: Yes,
8: so first you have to ask the question, are they really delivering those services,
7: right,
8: or do we have another issue with maybe some fraud or waste or abuse? So you got to really scrutinize that. And I would say most of them are likely legitimate, trying to help and all that. And so let's look into them. Let's see. Let's help them. But why are we spending all this money to help people that shouldn't be crime victims? Why are we allowing them to become?
7: Well, obviously, because of a bad piece of legislation. But I'll ask you this. What do you think takes, I mean, this is a dumb question. What do you think takes precedence in Albany? And this is a sad question, folks. Is the legal services to non-citizens? Because I understand we are funding some legal services to non-citizens as opposed to help to crime victims organizations. What would take precedence in Albany?
8: Either A or B, I would say C, headlines.
7: Headlines,
8: that's
7: okay.
8: That's what takes precedence.
7: All right.
8: Headlines. Whatever gets you a headline with your base group of voters, that's what takes precedence. So, you know, you've got lawmakers on the left running around screaming how evil ICE is and we're going to save these poor, innocent people that, you know, broke our laws. That's what's going to take precedent because it grabs headlines with their base. And that's the unfortunate part. It's not about solving the problem. If we really sat down and said, what should take precedent is doing what's necessary to make sure that Ray's calling me on the other line.
7: Okay.
8: what really should take precedent is making sure we do whatever we need to do to stop there being more crime victims. And it starts with, again, repealing this bail reform and starting over.
7: Yeah. I mean, most of us would guess that the whole idea of legal services, I read what the number was in the last budget, and it was just somewhat, you know, again, when you think about how money should be spent to people who have been traumatized and victimized and brutalized, because I've talked to many crime victims, their whole lives have changed, and I don't think that's seen upon the state legislature. So rather than have, and some people say, well, what's the answer? Rather than have a speaker of the assembly and a majority leader of the state senate and a governor of the same political party, do you think if one of them was switched, like the majority leader, or more realistically, and I'm going to be realistic with you because we're getting close, changing a governor rather than the same political party for all three of those very important, powerful offices, that if we had, let's say, the governor who at least was a member of the opposite party, I would bet that a bill like this, through the ability to negotiate and the ability to get things done, I would think just having a Republican governor can get something like this done through the legislature. What say you?
8: And the answer is yes for two reasons. One, the obvious, like you said, was you're changing the leadership to another persuasion, but also because Tom, not everybody's on board. Not everybody in the Democrat Party is on board with the radical left.
9: Right.
8: Not everybody is on board with this DSA garbage and this not socialist communism nonsense. Not everybody is, but they're petrified. They are afraid to really come out and speak out against it because they'll become the target. And right now, everyone they've targeted has been taken out. So they're kind of in a precarious situation where they either got to speak up and speak out against it or sit quiet and be lumped in. So my preference would be speak up or come on board with us over here because we certainly don't agree with that nonsense. But this would give them cover. If we had a Republican governor, I would give them cover to come on board and support things like this. So I think for two reasons, that would be beneficial.
7: Yeah. So I would think, again, this is not an argument. I know some people say, oh, you're turning this into a political discussion. I think it's a realistic, and it's, again, I always like to use the word pragmatic discussion on how do we get things done. Let's stop this nonsense, folks. You know, this state has really dipped into the abyss, particularly when it comes to public safety and trying to get things done and so on. And you have senators like Dean Murray fighting so hard for this stuff. I think it would give us one leg up in terms of that. So I think people really got to make a consideration. If Kathy Hochul came behind this bill, I would say, all right, but she's not. And we all know she's right. Not going to come behind this bill. Final thought, Senator?
8: Well, it's about changing leadership. You know, people say to me, well, wait, aren't you an incumbent? You're telling people to not support the people in it. No, I'm saying we've got to change leadership. Leadership is, it guides the ship. It tells us which bills will make it to the floor or not. And without some balance in leadership, you just have one wave coming through no matter what they want. It makes it to the floor, and that's how crazy bills get passed. So we need that balance in leadership, and that's by either picking up a few more Republican seats in the Senate or, and, I'll say and instead of or, electing our new governor, Bruce Blakeman.
7: Once again, Senator Dean Murray. We'll talk to you again next week, Senator. Keep up the great work, my friend. We'll talk soon.
8: Thank you, Tom. God bless.
7: We're going to take a short break. When we get back, we got Doug and Jody coming in the studio. We're going to take phone calls. We're going to have a lot of fun talking about some of this stuff. And whatever else comes up, we'll be all right back.

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2: 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North Shore, South Shore, all the news from our island in one place. 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
4: ABC News, I'm Wayne Cabot. The bombing has resumed as the U.S.-Iran war enters its seventh month. American forces striking two sites in the Strait of Hormuz, where the U.S. says Iran was preparing to lay mines. A man has died in weekend flooding at the bottom of the Grand Canyon. 14 are missing. The body of a 46-year-old man found by recovery crews working near Crystal Rapids along the Colorado River. This camper barely got out.
5: The trails are already, there is copious amounts of water. I've never seen anything like it. Everybody was scrambling.
4: A broken pipeline means tourists cannot stay at hotels starting Monday. Rescuers in Nepal are again trying to seek higher ground. If a forecast of fresh flooding proves true, they're searching for 3,000 people still unaccounted for. They found more than 800 fatalities. This is ABC News.
6: From the LI News Radio Weather Center, for the rest of the morning, showers likely with a low of 65. And as we head into the day, decreasing cloudiness and a high of 77. Tonight, a slight chance of showers and a low of 64. On Tuesday, showers likely throughout the day with a high of 80. Tuesday night, a 60% chance of rain and a low of 65. From the LI News Weather Center, I'm J.D. 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
22: And once again, welcome back. Moving right along, this segment of our program is being brought to you by the Suffolk County Police Benevolent Association, the PBA. It serves to support law enforcement, participate in special events and programs, all designed to help and protect our community. They care about you and keeping us all safe. From the anti-drinking and driving campaigns to protecting our children with education on the Megan's Law, the PBA promotes a great relationship between the police and the people it's sworn to serve. Suffolk County, one of the safest counties in the country, the PBA takes pride in its strong belief in our security. They have honored our fallen heroes and contribute greatly to our suburban way of life. Need to know more? Write to that website, folks, www.suffolkcountypba.org. Lou Savillo, President, as you all just heard, we heard from Senator Murray about the great press conference they had yesterday. One of the participants is here right now, Jody Giglio. We'll talk a little bit about that. We have a lot to talk about. Just as a quick announcement, tomorrow, big show, we're going to have a roundtable discussion on voter registration in this country, particularly New York State. We have Steve Gillen coming in. As you know, Steve is a regular with us every other week talking about who's on the voter rolls. Are there people, non-eligible people on the voter rolls, are non-eligible people voting? We're going to try to really do that for about an hour and a half tomorrow from 12:30 to 2. Jerry Gazowski's coming in, one of our other contributors. He'll be adding some information to that. We're going to start off with certain premises and see where are we at, other states and so on. Try to get to the bottom of it and what's needed to be done. And, of course, on our Albany Report, this is one of our recurring themes, you know, with Jody and Doug and, of course, Dean Murray. And I see in the airport here, we've got Assemblyman Doug Smith just coming in right now. So he's going to be getting himself situated. And in tow is Sophie, his wonderful little daughter, is in the studio right now. So we're going to have a lot of fun, folks. And most important, we'll be taking phone calls at 631-451-1039 as we go along with this program. So give us a call anytime. Because Jody was here first, I'm going to punish Doug a little bit. So we're going to start off with Jody. Jody, the press conference yesterday, Dean spoke about it. I don't see any drawbacks to that, but yet I'm not optimistic. What do you say?
0: Well, when you have 12 children that are victims of a drug dealer that's giving them THC gummies and they all end up in the emergency room, something needs to be done about that. They are vulnerable kids. You know, they don't, who knows if they even knew that they were taking a THC gummy? I doubt it.
22: Yeah.
0: But the fact that the investigation led, that Suffolk County PBA did, led back to this person that was selling cocaine, marijuana, and THC gummies to elementary school age children, got called into justice, went before the judge. Judge let him go, no bail. Where'd he go? He got in his car and drove to the Canadian border where Homeland Security picked him up.
22: What was gratifying to me is the number of people that were there. You were there. Joe DiStefano was there. Ray Tierney was there. Kevin Catalina. All guests on my show.
0: Yes.
22: So I felt very good about watching that because of the confluence of information that we get, particularly from you. To me, you're one of the leadership in terms of articulating the fact that this is a state that somehow favors the criminal.
0: Yeah, not the victims.
22: And this is one way in which to move in the right direction. So I'm hoping for that too. Let me welcome Doug. Always great to see Doug Smith again. I consider you one of the leadership in the New York State Assembly too, because people I know look to you for a lot of different reasons and so on. Just a quick comment on this. We're not going to stay with this legislation the whole show, only because we've got a lot to talk about. But again, it's got to be frustrating.
1: It's so frustrating. And we just came from the On Patrol podcast at PBA headquarters.
22: Oh, you did.
1: And they send their regards. They, you know, the PBA loves you, Tom, because you're the voice of law enforcement for a while. Island every day.
0: Absolutely.
1: But absolutely, it's absolutely frustrating. And there's so many issues that are actually related to this that go back to the fact that these types of edibles, you know, I don't know if the children knew what they were eating. And this goes back, Senator Murray and Jody have legislation regarding the packaging and regarding just the accessibility. But the fact that law enforcement does not currently have the tools to combat this type of situation is absolutely outrageous. I'm happy that
22: one thing I'm going to do in the next, right now, from what I understand, there's not an assembly bill number on this.
1: I don't believe so, but I think it's forthcoming. I don't know if they've introduced it and are waiting on a bill number. But
22: I think it's almost my responsibility to go through the Nassau and Suffolk Assembly Democratic Coalition, or the Democratic Caucus, so to speak. I would like the Long Islanders who listen to the show, and we've got listeners from all over the country too, which is a great thing, that I want to poll our elected members who happen to be Democrat, is how would you vote on this piece of legislation? So I think I have to wait, I guess, until there's a bill number so that they could take a look at it.
1: Yeah.
22: I want to know if there's going to be an up or a down vote. That's all. I don't want to hear any other nonsense or anything. Just an up or a down vote.
1: Yep.
22: Yeah. It would seem to me a Democratic member from let's say Suffolk County should say, I would support this legislation.
1: Yep.
22: And I said this to Senator Murray. I said, it gives them a little bit of an out because it just throws a discretion to the judge. It doesn't say mandated bail. It doesn't doesn't say that. So that lets the far lefties off the hook a little bit. So I want to see if we can get this passed. So we're going to watch this because I think it's a step in the right direction. And again, as I mentioned with Assemblywoman Jody Giglio, who's really been, in my mind, the leadership in terms of, you know, articulating the fact that we have a state that's got its head screwed on backwards when it comes to victimization. Doug?
1: Absolutely. And I think that's a basic, you know, what we're asking for here, Tom, as you mentioned, is it's pretty basic. It's something that if you can't get behind this, really, like, yes. what are we talking here? What hope does New York have? You know, and that's unfortunately what we're looking at when the Democrats took the supermajority or even took control of the New York State Senate. They said, you know, like oftentimes Republicans will say, I will never vote to raise taxes. There are Democrats that say they will never vote to increase penalties. That is insane.
22: Yes. And I hope when, I know you guys will let me know whenever there is an assembly bill. Because I know when I do call their offices, well, we can't comment because there's no bill, you know. They'll say that. You know they're going to say that. And so I'll give them the specific bill and what the preamble is. And again, it's a very simple thing. And I would hope.
0: Well, it's protecting the youth. If you're a minor and you are a victim of a crime, that crime should be bail eligible because endangering the welfare of a child is not bail eligible.
22: Yeah. Oh, and that's important. I mean, Ray Taney comes on this program every other week, and he just fights and fights and fights.
0: He does.
22: You would think at a certain point, I'm not going to bother anymore. I can't control Albany.
0: Oh, no.
22: He
0: went
22: one step further to become head of the DA's Association in order to get
1: And he's been so effective, by the way, that the last governor's State of the State address in January, Kathy Hochul mentioned Ray Taney by name. Yes. That is how much of a strong voice he has been and how much they are concerned that if they do not take into account what he's saying, he's got a national profile. He and his team solved the Gilgo Beach murder, serial killing, that they want to be on the right side of Ray Taney because he's a proven crime fighter. By the way, not a politician, he's an unaffiliated, you know, he's a truly independent law enforcement prosecutor. Exactly the type of person, and Kathy Hochul is taking notice, and I think Tish James is too.
22: So I think, again, this bill, and this I won't talk about it any more than this. This bill, I think, is almost in my mind a bellwether here.
1: Yep.
22: Let's take a look at this. All right, this kind of does something for both sides, depending on which side you're on. Okay, and I think it's something that should be passed. You know, I did raise this with the senator, and we can't get away from politics. We're only 2 weeks away from Labor Day. Once you pass Labor Day, it's like you're rounding third and you're heading to that home plate. November 3rd, I think, is the election, and how important it is. How important it is.
1: Less than 10 weeks away. I mean, Tuesday was 70 days out, so I guess today would be 68 days.
22: That's right.
1: So it's our Super Bowl.
22: It is. And, but the point is that even, we don't know, certainly you don't think the assembly's switching anywhere soon. The Senate, who knows, maybe, but the reality is the switch of one person. And I am a believer in our republic, I'm a believer in our system, and I believe in politics as the art of compromise. Politics does not have to be a dirty word. It can be a movement for change and a change in the right direction. If we change just the governor's position, just that, into a party that balances out, I think you'll have the art of competition and the art of compromise, and I think that's important when it comes to gonna.
1: And Bruce Blakeman has demonstrated, you know, before being the county executive in Nassau County, which again, very a Democratic county by registration, by participation, he was successful in getting reelected. Before that, he was a Republican leader in the county legislature many years ago. So this is somebody who has worked in a legislature. And when you work in the legislature, you know, you don't always get what you want. You have to work with everybody.
22: Yeah, he's coming with portfolio. He's coming with the resume. You know, Jody, same thing. Just believe it or not, I mean, it's so hard to believe, and I know the folks are, it just one switch. That's all you have to do. One of the three, okay? Whether it's the speaker, that's not happening. Whether it's the majority leader, that's not happening. Maybe you never know, but it could happen with a governor.
1: You know,
22: will it make the difference, Joni?
0: Oh, absolutely. It's been 20 years since we've had a Republican governor that has veto power over these crazy laws. I always tell people we're a lot safer when we're not in session and we're here on Long Island and we're not in Albany because these crazy bills are not coming to the floor and getting voted on. And the bill is passed. So it's, you know, it's, we need a change. You see the governor moving to the left to accommodate the people in New York City. It came from the lady that came from a steel plant, a union family, gun under the bed, to far left.
22: Yeah. And I think it's going to get worse if she's elected. I think she'll go by the way of what happened in New Jersey. I think it was Nikki Sharon. She was kind of a moderate or something. No, well, when she was elected, she invented taxes that never were invented. Yeah. I mean, and putting that to the people of the state of New Jersey. And of course, one of the things that I want to segue in, Doug, because you've been part of getting me thinking about this whole idea of voter rolls, voter registrations, voter rules. You were the first one to come on this show to say, hey, there's something to look into there. Well, tomorrow, folks, I want to remind people, tomorrow the whole show is going to be dedicated to voter registration. Are there non-citizens voting? We have seen what's happened in the state of New Jersey. Accidentally, people are getting registered and so on. We're going to have Steve Gillen here from Project Civica. We're going to have Jerry Gazowski here, and we're going to keep the phones open, roundtable discussion for the whole time. But, Doug, I want to start with you, and I remember that statement that you made, that there really wasn't a check when we decided, hey, we got to help out these people that are coming in here. We're going to give them driver's licenses. And kind of interesting, because some states you can't even get motor vehicle insurance. You wonder, can you get insurance if you know you may have a driver's license? So many questions to be asked. But this whole idea of motor voter, was there any checks and balances? And we'll start with that, and I will bring this up tomorrow. Here in New York State, when they came out with giving those people who are undocumented, giving them driver's license in New York State, was there any checks and balances to make sure they were not participating in motor voter?
1: No. And I'll tell you exactly.
22: And I want you to repeat that. No.
1: No.
22: Okay.
1: And I'll tell you, because I debated it. You had me on the program that day.
22: That's
1: we
22: right.
1: actually aired the debate. At the time, Nick LaLota, our congressman, was the Republican commissioner of the Board of Elections. And I debated and gave actual proof on the floor of the New York State Assembly of people who illegally voted. And I'll tell you how we know about that. So under the way it was set up before, they call this the green light bill, where people who are here illegally can get driver's licenses. You had people who were here on visas, eligible students, eligible to get, or workers, eligible to get driver's licenses. What they'd have to go do is go down to the Social Security Administration, get a letter saying that they're basically here legally but not eligible for a Social Security number, and then go to DMV. They would be issued a driver's license. That those are people here legally but temporarily. And what had happened with the Board of Elections when a number of these folks turned around and went to apply for full citizenship, it was discovered by Department of Homeland Security that they were on the voter rolls. So
22: wow.
1: Department of Homeland Security said, look, if you want to continue your application for citizenship, you need to go down. You need to unregister to vote. You need to show us proof that you deregistered from the rolls. You need to show us your voting history, if there is one, and your original card where you signed up to vote. So there was record at the Board of Elections where people who were here legally but non-citizens on visas used their driver's license, because to register to vote, you only need your last four of your social, which they would not have. Additional people here illegally would not have. But you can use your nine-digit voter driver's license number to register to vote. So what I had said during that debate was, is there anything that's changing this law as we're giving driver's licenses, regardless of immigration status, to indicate in that nine-digit number that someone, whether they are a citizen or not a citizen? The answer was no. If they had simply put in a character, a number, even something that could be picked up digitally. And by the way, what the answer was from the sponsor of that bill was that essentially they didn't want you to be able to, if a police officer pulled over a car, a car stop, very dangerous, and took a look at the ID, they wanted to make it indistinguishable, where just looking at the ID, you would not know if someone was a citizen or not a citizen. So, you know, I had said this is going to cause a problem. They said we don't believe that that would. And then we read into the record examples from the Suffolk Board of Elections of people who had been here on visas, had gotten a driver's license, had used that driver's license ID number to register to vote, and who had actually voted.
22: Voted. Okay.
1: We do not allow. I can't find any country in the world that allows citizens of another country to vote in that country's elections. That had happened. That continues to happen. And that is a major problem. To what extent? I don't know. I mean, we only know about these folks because they self-reported. They self, in the process of applying for citizenship, which, by the way, Tom, we don't know if they ended up, that may have been a disqualifier. I don't know. You know, if you apply for citizenship, Homeland Security says, you know, we see you're registered to vote. Go get us the documents if you want to proceed. They get the documents, they proceed. It's possible Department of Homeland Security says, listen, you committed voter fraud. You can't do that. And
22: that's a crime.
1: And tomorrow when you talk about this, and I apologize, I'm going on a bit of a rant, but I can see how someone could accidentally be registered to vote. You're not accidentally voting. You know,
22: exactly.
1: That takes effort.
22: You either know that you're allowed to or you're not.
1: Right.
22: And I keep saying, what a simple concept. All you have to be is 18 years old and a U.S. citizen.
1: Yep.
22: That's it.
1: That's it.
22: That's it. So if you're not one of the two,
1: right,
22: then you can't register to vote. Right. Any numbers on how many that we have registered here in Suffolk County? Is it all? It's impossible to know.
1: And that's by the way, therein lies the problem. We don't know. That stack that I read into the record of the assembly, and I guess that was 2019 or 2020, that literally, there was a stack of about 40 of these things, and I read into the record, I said, I read their affidavit, because they had signed in, my name is such, I'm applying for citizenship, and I need proof that I unregistered to vote to move forward, and I read that into the record, and then I took their voter history, which was produced, and I read that into the record, I said, this person voted in the town of Islip in 2008, 2009, 2010, the primary in 2012, we're talking about people who voted multiple times. Now, did that change the outcome of the election? I don't know. It's possible.
22: Oh, come on. You guys know you're the town of Islip, yep, Republican leader. How many elections, Jody, you've seen it in Riverhead Town that may have been decided by 23 votes,
0: yep,
22: or someone,
0: absolutely,
22: whether it's a town council race, town clerk, supervisor, and so on. Jody, yep, this is outrageous. This is why we're doing this tomorrow. And by the way, let me ask you, so I want to get to, before I get to Jody, is that, I know we played it here. Is that still available?
1: Yes. We can definitely, maybe in the next segment, we can get part of, it's a 4 or 5 minute clip, but we can get that for a different, so yes, I can send that to you.
22: You send it to me because I might use it for tomorrow.
1: Okay.
22: Okay, because tomorrow we're going to try to tackle this, because I do get phone calls, as you know, and sometimes people say, I think the total number of people voting across the country was like 3.
1: And we really don't know. I mean, we do know in that case that there was at least a stack of 40, and again, that's not an official record. That is the Board of Elections, as a Republican commissioner, Democrat commissioner, they happen to be saving copies of those requests. So they saved the file with copies. That's not an official,
22: And that's just one, I'm going to call it an algorithm.
1: Yes.
22: There's so many others that are indicating that. Jody, you comment about this.
0: Yeah, to touch on what Doug said, and the Board of Elections, Suffolk County Board of Elections, everybody that has to be unregistered to vote because they're trying to get immigration status.
22: Well, they're asking to be unregistered because they're not citizens.
0: Right.
22: And they got found out by immigration.
0: Yes.
22: Folks.
0: So they can, in order to become a citizen, you can't be on the voter rolls. And they were. So there's a stack of requests, handwritten requests, asking to be taken off the voter rolls.
22: Wow.
1: And understand what happens, because what Homeland Security and Immigration Customs Enforcement is asking for, they're asking for a copy of the method that you use to register to vote. So at that time, by the way, that's before the green light law. So now, as you're interacting with government, these things are automatically checked for you. Now, again, you're still, you're still committing a crime. And actually, it says there's a box. So the example that I gave that we were reading off the floor of the assembly, and Jody's right, these were handwritten, on a piece of paper, what the request was. And when the board returned the file, they keep records of, like, when you register to vote when you're 18, or I did when I'm 18, they have reasonably records of that. They have your original signature on those things. So they were turning these documents over where they checked a box saying, I affirm I'm a citizen. So when that document goes back then to Homeland Security, to Immigration Customs Enforcement, as they're processing these citizenship applications, that may be, we're not the federal government. That alone may have been, okay, you're not getting it because you literally committed a crime, be it intentional or not. And I think that's also why they were looking to see the voter history. Because, if you're maybe having a language barrier and you're at a street fair and you walk up to a tent and somebody hands you a piece of paper and you sign it maybe by accident, that's one thing. But now you're actually voting. I'm a citizen of the United States. If I went to Canada and suddenly I vote in Canada's elections, I know what I'm doing is incorrect. I'm still a citizen of the United States. You're not eligible to vote in the Canadian elections.
22: Yeah, but there's also what they call a mens rea, a mental state.
1: Right.
22: So you know that, hey, wait a minute, this is kind of cool. Oh, fill this out. Oh, I put it in the machine. Oh, this is,
1: yep,
22: you know you're not supposed to be doing that, So, but at this point, hey, we don't really know the number of requests to take off that. And we're just talking about, to me, and you, I know both of you agree, we got some great people at the Suffolk County Board of Elections.
1: Wonderful.
22: I think that they do the best job that they could possibly do under the circumstances. But that doesn't hold true for the other 62 counties. And that's just New York State that we're talking about. 20 seconds before the break, any other
0: thoughts? My son signed an mail-in ballot because they leave the house at 6 in the morning and sometimes they don't get home until 9 o'clock at night when they're working.
22: Ballot.
0: So they, and now anybody can vote absentee ballot. He put a just a scribble signature, and Suffolk County Board of Elections sent it back and said, your signature doesn't match, sign the bottom of this form and send it back.
22: Well, that's a good thing. We're going to have to take a short break. A lot going on, folks. We're taking your phone call, 631-451-1039. Doug and Jody are in the studio talking about our Albany report and what's happening. We'll be right back.

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0: The trails are already, there is copious amounts of water. I've never seen anything like it. Everybody was scrambling.
1: A broken pipeline means tourists cannot stay at hotels starting Monday. Rescuers in Nepal are again trying to seek higher ground. If a forecast of fresh flooding proves true, they're searching for 3,000 people still unaccounted for. They found more than 800 fatalities. 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
2: From the LI News Radio Weather Center, for the rest of the morning, showers likely with a low of 65. And as we head into the day, decreasing cloudiness and a high of 77. Tonight, a slight chance of showers and a low of 64. On Tuesday, showers likely throughout the day with a high of 80. Tuesday night, a 60% chance of rain and a low of 65. From the LI News Weather Center, I'm J.D. 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
5: And once again, welcome back as we're moving right along on our Albany Report. Jody and Doug, that's Jody Giglio, Doug Smith, both members of the New York State Assembly, take a time out from their busy schedule. And they're busy right now. They are leading up to a very, very important election. I think Doug just tells us it's 68 days or 58 days or
6: 68,
5: or
6: what,
5: 68 days coming up, and we'll be talking a bit about that. But we're taking your phone call 631-451-1039. Great opportunity to talk to two great members of the New York State Assembly. Joey from Brookhaven. Yeah, Joey.
7: Hey, Tom, I'm glad Jody and Doug's there because exactly what I want.
5: So am I. They give me a break because I don't have to make up stuff in my head anymore.
7: I got three things I got to get to them first. Number one, that lady that's running in Florida, why is it they always got to use race every single day?
5: Oh no, well, I proved it yesterday based on the and I played the video of Hassan Piker, who is, in my mind, without a doubt, and I don't use the word, but I'm now going to use it, he's an absolute Nazi. He's an absolute Nazi. Talking about American Jews, the way in which he did. Don't get me started again. I went through a whole thing yesterday. It's disgusting, and I don't know how Democrats could even affiliate with an individual like that. By the way, I read the names of every candidate he's supporting and advising. So he's not just a singular Nazi. He's a Nazi that has an integral part of the Democratic Party, and I'm going to stop now because it's your turn. Okay.
7: Absolutely, 100%. And then you got this other wacko, Phil, the guy in Philly, the DA, saying he's going to blow up Trump's, what do you call the new thing he built? Right on national TV? I mean, like...
8: The new ballroom?
5: The ballroom? I like the ballroom. I can't, till the day comes Doug and Jody and I get invited to the ballroom. I can't.
9: At least we'll feel safe. They need a secure facility.
7: Yeah. He says if he blows it up, he's going to use a piece of the thing to put a weight on his table.
5: Well, you know, Trump derangement syndrome is not a joke. I feel for people like that. We're all sympathetic towards mental illness. That's mental illness.
7: It's beyond mental illness. And then this guy, Bill Maher, I love this guy, he's destroying them nice and quietly and professional, and he's destroying the liberals completely. Well, destroying.
9: I think that people like Bill Maher, who I really don't find him that entertaining personally, but I think people like Bill Maher and James Carville are having a really tough time right now because the Democratic Party that they feel that they've been a part of is disappearing.
5: I think it's gone already.
7: 100% communism. Then one more thing really important. I cannot believe you two guys, because you're up in Albany, what she's saying that about Blakeman, and what she's saying about how ICE is going after little children. That is totally 100% false. 100%.
9: Well, Kathy Hochul.
7: Because I work in schools, okay, do security, and I've never seen not even one ICE person even come near the school for any child or any kid. So it's all false. The whole thing they say, so the right, like Doug and Jody, need to bring up more about how they lie on the left and make up stories because it's not happening.
8: They
7: at
8: do.
7: All.
8: You're 100%. I met with all of my libraries, all the directors of my libraries earlier this morning, and they were saying, you know, libraries should be a safe space. And I said, is it or is it not? And I said, how many ICE agents have stormed their way into the libraries?
7: None.
8: No one can tell me any. No, none.
5: I know.
7: It's all false. No. It's disgusting. They just lie every day.
8: But they're afraid. People are afraid.
7: The Nassau counties, the two safest counties in the United States of America, because we got the police department.
5: The numbers know that, yep.
7: The best. That's about it, Tom. I just wanted to get
9: Well, I have to tell you, keep it up. I don't know if you remember when Kathy Hochul made the comment about young people in the Bronx not knowing what a computer is. Can I play the one second, the like 5 second clip?
5: Yeah.
9: Just because I don't want to say the words, and I'd rather you hear it directly from Kathy Hochul.
7: Yes.
6: Young black kids growing up in the Bronx who don't even know what the word a computer is. Young.
9: She doesn't, you know, she said that a few years ago, and I think you definitely reported that.
7: Yeah.
9: That is so out of touch. So when she's saying things like that, outrageous like that, like, there's so many problems with what she said. That's the dumbest comment I've ever heard. And it's also, it is racist. I'm sorry. That is racist.
7: Absolutely.
9: To say, to try to, you know, I don't like it, but she doesn't know what's happening with our kids. And to say that, this is happening just is not accurate. And, you know, we've spoken with law enforcement. Tom Holman did come and brief the conference. Jody was in that meeting. They're not doing that. And I've spoken with our school districts. You know, ICE is not going in. They're getting judicial warrants. They're picking people up in places where it's safe.
7: That's what
9: dangerous individuals
7: deserve to get picked up.
9: And where we have
7: dangerous people.
5: Yes.
9: And we have the case where people are saying, oh, you know, Doug, citizens are being deported. Citizens are being give us an example. Give me a name.
7: Yeah, exactly.
9: You can't give us a name.
7: Yeah,
9: name
7: exactly.
9: Who?
7: Exactly.
9: Who is happening?
5: Very true. Very true.
7: It's all false.
5: All true. Thanks, Joey. Appreciate it. 631-451-1039. Speciano, we still have the clip on the Hochul clip with her. We have the Hochul clip there. You know the one I'm talking about. If you can.
10: Let me
9: know
10: just grab it real quick.
5: Yeah, just grab it. I have to play it because I think the last time I played it is last week. And it's important that we keep playing this clip because I can't imagine anybody who runs for public office that said something like this. I know it's taken me a time to absorb it.
10: All right, we got the clip.
5: We got the clip. Play that clip because I need to be inspired by our great governor.
11: Just jump on a bus and head down to Florida where you belong, okay? Get out of town. Get out of town. Because you don't represent our values. You are not New Yorkers. You're not New Yorkers.
5: Okay, so they got out of town. Okay.
9: And by the way, she was referring to Lee Zeldin and people who think like Lee Zeldin.
5: Right.
9: Like, you're talking about tax-paying New Yorkers.
5: I just can't imagine. You guys are well-established. You're candidates for public office. You've been successful. I mean, that's a wonderful thing to be successful.
9: Yeah.
5: And where does it enter into the brainwaves that type of rhetoric is going to help you, particularly if you're going statewide? Jody,
8: that was before the election, and then 2 years later, she's begging everybody to come back.
5: Yeah, well, obviously.
8: Where's that clip? Please come back. Please come back.
5: Yeah. In fact, that is available at some point. But but you know, that wasn't even a clean clip because she's begging them to come back to help pay the taxes that they didn't.
9: She literally is saying that. And that's what's devastating. I think you look at that. We're begging people to stay. I'm going to tell you right now, when I go to civic meetings, chamber meetings, I'm begging people to stay. I'm trying to paint a picture and say, look, the best days are ahead of us. I don't want your senior citizens, you know, your grandparents to leave. I don't want your kids to leave. We want them to stay. And Kathy Hochul saying for political reasons that she wants all the Republicans and, by the way, taxpayers to leave. Mom Donnie is literally doing these cute little videos in front of billionaires' houses. You know, who do you think is paying for your would-be socialist government?
5: Yeah. I mean, you know, I remember that guy's name sometimes, the one that the home that he was in front of. I do understand, though, he's been in some very strong negotiations with Ron DeSantis about spending money in Tampa and Miami and bringing billions of dollars down there, which would result in anywhere between $5,000 and $8,000 jobs that will be created in the state of Florida. And it all was done in the last couple of weeks. And Ron DeSantis, very happy guy. What do you want to do? You want to spend money here? There's some retail land here that you may want to build some of what your business is. And for any politician to allow that to happen, man, Dammy, I just don't get
9: outrageous. It. And you know what? I got to tell you, if you ask Jody and I, we want more of these people to live in New York so we can do what Ron DeSantis did. He eliminated the property tax, or he's looking to eliminate
5: the property.
9: Well,
5: it's on the ballot in November. I could tell you this firsthand. It's on the ballot in November, and it's going to be up to the voters in November to eliminate the property tax. With all the only exception would be the school portion, okay? Which, by the way, is not like it is here.
9: Yeah. Now, let me ask you a question, Tom. Like, how do you think that vote's going to go?
5: I can't imagine. Oh, wait a minute. It does have to get 60% though.
9: Oh no. You know,
5: so,
9: I could you imagine that?
5: It's a constitutional.
9: That's going to be 99%. I don't know who's voting no on that.
5: I don't know either. And he had to amend it. It's for people that have been living in the state of Florida for 5 years because they're trying to say, well, You know, the, what about an influx of new residents? But if you come down here, eventually you will get to that point where you will not have to pay a property taxes for most of the expenditures other than the schools.
9: By the way, what you just mentioned, what a thought process to have a residency requirement where before receiving any type of benefit, you have to live in a certain place.
5: Five years.
9: Like, what a thought. Here in New York, you can move here immediately and start receiving. You know, other states have a 6-month period. What is
5: They're getting a lot of people coming down there. I mean, it's incredible. You know, people are looking at Florida and Texas, and there's no reason for it because I love New York State. I love the upstate area. I love our beaches here on the East End and everything that we have here. We could accentuate that as if only we had good government. 631-451-1039. Okay, Bill. It's your turn. Bill from Estick.
10: Hey, Tom, I love New York, too, but, you know, it's just unaffordable for me.
5: It's unaffordable.
9: And I want to make a prediction, but what you were just saying. If Long Island were a state, I think within 5 years we could be just like Florida. We would be even
5: if
9: more
5: Long
9: attractive.
5: If Long Island was a state.
9: Even more attractive.
5: But that could never happen.
9: No.
5: That could never happen.
10: Because that would have to be voted by...
5: Yes. By the same people that hate New York.
10: The city.
8: They charge us $5,000 to drive over the bridge through Manhattan to get to where we need to go.
5: Yeah, you got to own the bridge in order to go over it.
10: Yeah, everything's very expensive in New York. I mean, electric is out of sight. I mean, I feel sorry for the residents of New York nowadays. You know, you can't, you know, it's better if you flee to a non-tax state because your IRAs, your 457Ks, your anything, your annuities, deferred annuities will not be taxed
5: by the state
10: of Florida.
9: I will tell you, I wake up every day trying to be optimistic because you can't do what we do. Tom, you can't do what you do without being optimistic and saying that the best days are ahead. But some days are harder than others because of these things, this deluge of incompetence.
5: And Ronald Reagan used to say that there's nothing wrong with this country that a good election can't kill.
10: You know, it's sad because it just demonstrates what one-party rule does to a state.
5: Yeah.
10: You know? And it's sad because, I feel bad for the Republicans, you know, because we're the minority and we have no say.
5: Well, we'll see what happens in November. At least if one-third of the government goes to the Republican side, you'll have that balance. And that's the balance that they're looking for.
10: I'm talking about the state.
5: I'm the one-third of the balance of the state.
9: I refuse to accept that, though, because I think that if you strip away the party labels, red, blue, Republican, Democrat, I think common sense has a solid majority. The question is, where are all of these common sense people to stand up and say, where is it? And I think when people are say that they're too busy to figure out what's going on or they're too, distracted.
5: Ask yourself the question, who has the issues in this campaign? Is it Hochul or is it Blakeman? And without a doubt, it's Blakeman has the issues in which to run on.
10: You know, it's the people of New York. What are they going to vote for? Are they going to vote for, you know, to make the streets safer? Or are they going to vote for common sense policies? You know, I don't know.
5: Even fiscal policies. When we did an Albany report a couple of weeks ago, I was talking about, I can't remember the numbers, the budget that we were all talking about. Oh, by the way, they threw in an extra $6 billion at the end, or $5 billion at the end. How does that happen?
9: Right.
5: How does that happen?
9: That's more than just bad budgeting.
10: And now you got to look back too. Since 2021, Hochul's has taken $100 billion has been tacked onto the state budget since her.
5: Well, since these guys have been doing all the
8: 7 years.
9: It's $100 billion more. You know, that's outrageous. Crazy. That's practically the entire.
5: And
9: budget.
5: The state of Florida has delivered a budget 6 years in a row less than the year before.
9: Yeah.
5: And they have done that. That's a fact. Look it up.
9: Florida's entire budget at this point is actually about the size of what we've just increased our budget over the last 7 years. So that's outrageous.
5: Amazing. And they got more people.
10: You know what Elsa said is that, you know, if you think about it, you know, New York State has these policies. Like in 2035, no car dealer in New York will be able to sell a gas-powered car or a diesel. Is that crazy?
9: It's great.
5: And that's up to 35 now.
9: So it's 2035. I was happy to vote no on that bill. I thought that was outrageous. Let the market decide something
5: that. I say that all the time. Let the market force it.
10: Crazy.
9: And by the way, it's heading there, and we may get there by 2035. I kind of doubt it, but why does New York have to put a policy on the books? The dealerships are already. The last car I bought, Chevy told me, Doug, this is going to be the last gas powered car you buy, and they might be right. No. I don't know.
5: We don't know.
10: In New York, go across state lines and buy a gas powered car. Unfortunately.
8: Yeah, but then you know what they'll do? Then they'll charge the gas stations more taxes, so they'll raise your cost up to buy gas.
10: Well, hopefully we'll never pay California prices.
8: Well, you're not kidding. I have three sisters that live there, and everybody works from home.
10: Yeah, I know.
9: You can't go anywhere or do anything.
10: Crazy, Jody. You know, it's just unbelievable what's going on. I mean, electricity rates up 44% since Governor Hochul.
5: Well, like I said, the issues on Blakeman's side. Just to put in a point that I think that Kathy Hochul might sense a little bit of a problem. I think she's starting to run her commercials. I started to see them this week. And they're nothing burgers. They're talking about a certain policies that she's changed in the state education system, which means nothing to nobody. And I said, these are the issues she's running on. Right. Nothing.
10: What about all the prisons she's closing?
5: Well, she's not running on that.
9: No.
5: No.
9: She's not.
5: She's running on the state education system and then about a couple of different changes she's made.
10: Something that that crime rates are down, but that's bull. That's bull.
9: And by the way, the education policy she's talking about, she has no control over because the state education department is run by the Board of Regents, which is appointed by the legislature. So the thing she's claiming.
5: But that's her first commercial that I have seen.
9: Right.
5: And it's really not an issue that grabs you.
9: No,
5: and I'm hoping, I haven't seen too many Blakeman commercials yet. I'm assuming after Labor Day, because he's got to spend his money all in, obviously, in a very concentrated area. He's got the issues, and I hope he's got the right people to articulate those issues.
9: I think he does, and I think he's looking at opportunity.
10: Thank God the Democrats weren't able to take away that taxpayer-funded campaign money, you know what I'm saying? Because literally they tried to do
5: that. Well, they tried to stop that. Yeah, they didn't want to give him a message.
9: They're still trying, just from what I'm hearing, they're still trying to go in the courts and try to deny him funding. But he's winning in not only the legal battles, but the battle of common sense. And the reality is he is campaigning in every neighborhood, and he's talking with people directly and saying, is your life better off? And invariably, no.
5: Well, the issue pointed to the people leaving the state of New York. That is the issue. Talk about the rate of taxation, the fact.
9: And I would challenge what group of people is better off, because I can't think of a single group. If you look at, because what a lot of times what the Democrats here in the state of New York try to do is they try to segment people. They try to talk to, you know, different message to different group of people. And I think when you look at these different, you know, neighborhoods and different groups, they're all looking at it saying life has not gotten better. Chinese New Yorkers feel targeted when they removed, and this is what they're saying to us in their communities, that gifted and talented programs in schools. The Orthodox community feels very targeted with a lot of these policies. African-American communities are not doing better under these things, and people are asking these questions, why? We continue to elect, these are these folks saying, we continue to elect Democrats, we're not getting better, we're getting worse.
10: Look what New York is. The New York is 50th in business policy and business-friendly policies. And, you know, unfortunately, we can't frack. We can't put data centers up. We can't even do Bitcoin operations in the state of New York. I mean, it's unbelievable. I mean, how business-unfriendly can you be?
5: Big part of it. Thanks, Bill. Appreciate it. Our number here is 631-451. Just a few minutes left. Jody, when you're out campaigning, what are the people saying to you over there in Riverhead?
8: They are saying that the taxes are too high, the utilities are too high, their kids are not getting a great education for what they're paying for their kids.
5: Doesn't that define what an incumbent would win on?
8: Yes.
9: Yeah, all is not well in the state of New York.
8: No.
9: You know, you hate to say it. And if you look at the polling, because they're trying, the Democratic Party is trying to say, and by the way, this is rich. I find this very rich because they're trying to, we've complained about a one-party rule in New York State, and we've showed exactly what that looks like. Now they're trying to take that message. Kathy Hochul is saying one-party rule in Washington isn't working. But the difference there, the quote-unquote one-party rule in Washington, they work together. They have to. There's like a one or two seat majority either way. You really have to compromise. The art of the deal. In this U.S. Senate, you still need 60 votes to get things done. So when things head, when legislation heads to be signed or vetoed by President Trump, it has to have had bipartisan support. Not true here in New York.
5: And one thing I heard, I had a state senator on from Nassau County. And all of a sudden, his name just came out of my brain. But he's talking about the fact Nassau County now is being affected on the ballot because of the even odd. They didn't do what we did here in Suffolk County by extending the terms and so on. So I'll ask you, as the town of Islip Republican leader, any Islip offices on the ballot? Or are you able to escape that at this point? Because this is an even-numbered year. This is what they wanted to do. So
9: no Islip offices on the ballot with the way that they have the four-year terms for council.
5: That's
9: council
5: how they did it, right?
9: There will be next year. There will be then again in 28 and then again in 2030. So it will start to phase
5: so
9: in.
5: So we can't even give an experience. The only precedent we'll be able to do is what's happening in Nassau. So I understand if Town of Oyster Bay, Town of Hempstead, Town of North Hempstead are running their candidates because they didn't do what Suffolk County did in order to serve.
9: Riverhead is a good example.
8: For 4 years, yeah.
9: There was a 1 year term for Riverhead supervisor, is that correct?
8: Yep. So he's up on the ballot this year. So it is, I got this from Board of Elections yesterday because I asked the question that you're asking now, Tom. So the people that will be on the ballot will be the governor, lieutenant governor, comptroller, attorney general, Congress, state senate, state assembly, county clerk, county comptroller, supervisor, highway superintendent.
9: For Riverhead.
8: Not for everybody. Receiver of taxes or trustees, depending on the town.
5: So some countywide races.
8: City court judges, family court judges, district court judges, Justice Supreme Court.
5: Right.
8: So we're talking about close to 28 people on the ballot.
5: But it will get worse, my understanding.
8: Oh, yes.
5: It's going to get worse.
9: And people will know, and maybe you'll talk about this tomorrow, is there's new voting machines in Suffolk County to accommodate that. So these new voting machines, and I will tell you, I feel very confident in these machines. I've seen them work.
5: Yeah.
9: They're a touch screen, but there, you see a paper copy. So if you're voting for these people, you're going to see a physical paper ballot before you cast the ballot. And there will be a physical copy. And I think that part's important because we want to make sure that there's always a hard copy and not that we're just touching a screen.
5: That's very much it. Believe it or not, we're at the end of our Albany Review. Special thanks to Sophie for being here and helping us out with being around. How about that? Doug Smith, Jody Giglio, thank you very much. And see you guys all tomorrow. Don't forget, tomorrow is our roundtable discussion on who's voting. Are they supposed to be? We'll be all right. We'll see you all tomorrow.

0: ABC News, I'm Wayne Cabot. Fighting resumes in the Iran war. The U.S. hitting Iran rocket launchers. Iran retaliating with missiles at U.S. bases in Jordan. President Trump posting an AI video with the words, Karg Island being blown to smithereens. International crude back up to 90. Searchers in the Grand Canyon recovered a body late Sunday in a campground flood. 14 are missing. This camper barely got out.
1: Running as hard as I could, but you can't get too far in knee-deep mud and water and debris everywhere. And yeah, there was a moment there where I didn't think I was going to be able to make it in time.
0: Google's map now lists Lake Ontario as Lake America, but only in America. On the weekend, Dolly Parton was laid to rest. Casey Musgraves paid tribute in Boston.

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1: And he's Eric Carly, and I'm Gary McNamara. Coming up in just 1 minute, people freaking out about flock cameras, cameras outside your vehicles. Well, the federal law will require cameras inside of your vehicles for 2027, coming up in just a minute.
2: When it comes to supplements, two things matter the most. 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I've been trusting Relief Factor for a while now. They sent me some to try, and I'm going to tell you about my experience. I have been doing that. Let's tell you about, in fact, Rebecca's experience. She was hesitant at first, but she discovered how easy Relief Factor makes it to adjust or cancel any time. Now she says her knee pain is better. She doesn't rely on other pain relievers, and she tells everyone it's absolutely worth it. Thank

0: ABC News, I'm Wayne Cabot. The bombing has resumed as the U.S.-Iran war enters its seventh month. American forces striking two sites in the Strait of Hormuz, where the U.S. says Iran was preparing to lay mines. A man has died in weekend flooding at the bottom of the Grand Canyon. 14 are missing. The body of a 46-year-old man found by recovery crews working near Crystal Rapids along the Colorado River. This camper barely got out.
1: The trails are already... there is copious amounts of water. I've never seen anything like it. Everybody was scrambling.
0: A broken pipeline means tourists cannot stay at hotels starting Monday. Rescuers in Nepal are again trying to seek higher ground. If a forecast of fresh flooding proves true, they're searching for 3,000 people still unaccounted for. They found more than 800 fatalities. This is ABC News.
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0: ABC News, I'm Wayne Cabot. Fighting resumes in the Iran war. The U.S. hitting Iran rocket launchers. Iran retaliating with missiles at U.S. bases in Jordan. President Trump posting an AI video with the words, Karg Island being blown to smithereens. International crude back up to 90. Searchers in the Grand Canyon recovered a body late Sunday in a campground flood. 14 are missing. This camper barely got out.
1: Running as hard as I could, but you can't get too far in knee-deep mud and water and debris everywhere. And yeah, there was a moment there where I didn't think I was going to be able to make it in time.
0: Google's map now lists Lake Ontario as Lake America, but only in America. On the weekend, Dolly Parton was laid to rest. Casey Musgraves paid tribute in Boston. Brandi Carlile in Nashville saying, Dolly took a risk and accepted me for being gay. This is ABC News.
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4: Using gas to heat our homes, cook our meals, or dry our clothes can be dangerous to our health, especially for kids. But we have the technology to transition the country's infrastructure to clean energy. By encouraging local government and state agencies to electrify buildings instead of using dirty gas, we can clean up a public health crisis in our housing and protect the climate. My name is Matt Vespa.

0: ABC News, I'm Wayne Cabot. The bombing has resumed as the U.S.-Iran war enters its seventh month. American forces striking two sites in the Strait of Hormuz, where the U.S. says Iran was preparing to lay mines. A man has died in weekend flooding at the bottom of the Grand Canyon. 14 are missing. The body of a 46-year-old man found by recovery crews working near Crystal Rapids along the Colorado River. This camper barely got out.
1: The trails are already, there is copious amounts of water. I've never seen anything like it. Everybody was scrambling.
0: A broken pipeline means tourists cannot stay at hotels starting Monday. Rescuers in Nepal are again trying to seek higher ground. If a forecast of fresh flooding proves true, they're searching for 3,000 people still unaccounted for. They found more than 800 fatalities. This is ABC News.
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0: ABC News, I'm Wayne Cabot. Fighting resumes in the Iran war. The U.S. hitting Iran rocket launchers. Iran retaliating with missiles at U.S. bases in Jordan. President Trump posting an AI video with the words, Karg Island being blown to smithereens. International crude back up to 90. Searchers in the Grand Canyon recovered a body late Sunday in a campground flood. 14 are missing. This camper barely got out.
1: Running as hard as I could, but you can't get too far in knee-deep mud and water and debris everywhere. And yeah, there was a moment there where I didn't think I was going to be able to make it in time.
0: Google's map now lists Lake Ontario as Lake America, but only in America. On the weekend, Dolly Parton was laid to rest. Casey Musgraves paid tribute in Boston. Brandi Carlile in Nashville saying Dolly took a risk and accepted me for being gay. This is ABC News.
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5: Hi, I'm Dawn, and this is a true story. 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
10: Good morning, Long Island. It is 6:04. I'm Jay Oliver. This is 103.9 LI News Radio on this Monday, final day of the month of August, the 31st, and here, some of the stories that we'll be covering: students back on campus at Hofstra U as of yesterday, but professors that prepare for potential strikes over a contract dispute with the school. Well, after a car crashed into a home in Deer Park early hours yesterday morning, pummeling through an exterior wall into a living room and then coming to rest at a stop right near a leather couch. My goodness. We're going to give you the latest there and the latest to that driver. U.S. forces have struck Iranian rocket launchers right on the Strait of Hormuz in the first military action in a month. We'll tell you about a woman crossing the street in East Farmingdale, struck and killed. That happening Saturday night. The latest there. Also, five adults, two children displaced after a fire erupted in their New Hyde Park home early yesterday. Apparently, Nassau has paid out $10 million earlier this year to a man who spent more than two decades in prison before his murder conviction was thrown out. We'll give you the story there. Also, police looking for a group of people who they say stole multiple bicycles, and they're from a Comac shop. We'll tell you what you need to know there. Dow lost slightly on Friday, nearly 9.5 points at the close, 53,560, that being your starting point here on this Monday morning. And right now, the futures market is downward of just about, let's see now, about 78 points as we speak. Sports, got all the baseball, Yanks, Mets, Ducks, U.S. Open, shocker, over at Flushing Meadow. And we'll tell you in the world of football as we get ready for the opening of the NFL season. It's happening a week from Wednesday, if you can believe it. Weather-wise, we're in pretty good shape. 68, the current read here in Islip. And so we get to near 80, currently under partly cloudy skies and 68 degrees. We have those stories and more. Your traffic and weather, I'll give it to you every 10 minutes on the fives right here on Long Island's only 24-7 News Talk FM radio station. 103.9 LI News Radio. LI News Time. We're at 6:05, so we'll have some sunshine. We could see a stray shower possibly early this morning or maybe later in the evening. The best chance, though, for dry time and sunshine will be the daylight hours. Winds lighter. The rip current risk should drop back to a low, but showers expected tonight along a warm front, which will bring a kind of a stretch of very humid wet weather for the middle of the week. We'll set you up. Also, we'll give you a long-term cast as far as what to expect for your upcoming Labor Day weekend, ladies and gentlemen. We'll have that for you mapped out today. LI News time right now, 6:06. One of the leads this morning. Well, it has to be a possible strike. That's right. Students are back on campus at Hofstra University. Professors, though, they are prepared. The holdout is over a contract dispute with the school for freshmen. The uncertainty comes as they begin to adjust to life on campus and their first college campus classes. Excuse me, the potential disruption also in the minds of upperclassmen, including seniors who are beginning their final year over at Hofstra. Let's hear from Anthony Basile. He's the Hofstra University chapter of the AUP president on how they are not looking to strike. They want to settle. Let's hear. Cut one.
11: Let me just first say that we are not looking to strike. We're looking to settle. We have one more session scheduled for tomorrow for negotiations, and we're hoping that we will bring the contract back. We're just looking for fairness.
10: And that's what it's about, getting paid less than what inflation is, according to Baselli, and that's increasing healthcare costs, obviously, factor into it every year, and the university looking to cut healthcare benefits. Kind of a negative contract. That's the reason why they haven't settled yet, according to Anthony Basile. And the Hofstra negotiations, of course, remain active. Another big story this morning is a car crashing into a home in Deer Park. Happened in the early hours yesterday, pummeling through an exterior wall into a living room and then coming to rest atop a leather couch, if you can believe it, according to Suffolk Police. Thus, the arrest now charging in Amityville then with for allegedly driving the vehicle while impaired and illegally possessing a handgun. Fortunately, no one home at the time of that crash was wearing a 4:45 yesterday morning. The driver, though, 19-year-old Matthew Troach, southbound on Cayuga Avenue in a Mercedes sedan. That's when he ran a stop sign in front of the home at the road's T intersection with Nichols Road. Fire department police responded. Discovered the Mercedes entirely within the living room, having apparently traversed the lawn and the front steps before crashing right through the front door on a wall. Police said that Troach was sent to Good Samaritan Hospital. Injuries not considered life-threatening. He was arrested and charged upon his release. More on these two stories all for LI News time right now. We're at 6:08.
12: ABC News, I'm Sherry Preston. The search goes on in the Grand Canyon for more than a dozen campers. One person confirmed killed when flash flooding struck the park floor over the weekend.
13: The Park Service confirming the body of a 46-year-old man was pulled from the Colorado River last night. Hours after, a monsoon storm turned a quiet creek into a raging river in minutes. Campers watched a wall of water tear through Phantom Ranch, sweeping away boulders and then an excavator and eventually entire buildings. Witnesses describe a four-foot-high wall of debris.
12: ABC's Sophie Flay. Rescuers are still scrambling to reach workers believed trapped in tunnels buried in mud after the catastrophic flooding in the region between Nepal and China. The death toll, more than 900, 4,700 are still missing. The UAE says its Air Force intercepted an Iranian drone over its territorial waters. That after the U.S. and Iran exchanged fire over the weekend, the first significant military action in a month. This is ABC News.
10: 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That's Highway in Holbrook, open 6 days a week, 6 a.m. Folks, those doors opening up. No problems with the trains. Everything's on or close. You can always check the app of the MTA train. Time you go to the website, www.mta.org, hitting the rail icon also. That'll give you your latest of information, depending on where you are, regarding cancellations and or delays. Roads itself, in good shape, east and west. I'm not seeing anything to impede the progress. Incident-free, accident-free here on this early Monday. If you are, central and traveling out east to the Forks, you're in for a pretty good ride. No issues at all. 25825 Sound Avenue, all through South Old Greenport, East Marion. Same thing with Sunrise Highway, through the, Hamptons, Water Mill, Bridge Hampton, East Hampton, Montauk. You're good to go. All the major arteries of the expressway, Northern State Grand Central, all the way in. Through Suffolk, Nassau, Queens, Midtown, Tunnel, Lincoln, Holland, all in good shape. Bridges as well at 12 minutes past the hour of 6. Current temperature here in Islip outside the studios of MacArthur. We're at 68 degrees under partly cloudy skies. Not a lot of sunshine today, unfortunately. We'll head to around 79. We head to... Mr. Chuck Brady, he gives us a first look from the Weather Center.
14: From the LI News Radio Weather Center, let's take a look at Monday. We start off this work week for most of us with mostly cloudy skies in the morning, gradually becoming sunny in the afternoon, though. 77 is our high today. Those clouds may bring us some rain tonight. It's a 70% chance of rain after dark as the clouds return. Mainly in the late evening hours, we'll see a low of 64. And it's a 60 to 70% chance of rain on tap for Tuesday as well. From the LI News Weather Center, thanks for listening. I'm staff forecaster Chuck Brady.
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0: Happy birthday.
1: Oh, shucks. Put him up. Put him up. Well, Karen Orlando, great job. And by the way, thank you, Karen, for your nice wishes over the weekend, my friend. Yeah, I had a great birthday. Great birthday. I'll talk about it a little bit later on, but, it was nice. You know, I stopped counting when you get to the age bracket, you know, which Karen, you will experience. You won't disclose. You just live life, man. That's what I do. Live life. It's great with the family and everything else. A good weekend, and I thank you, my friend. The great Karen Orlando at the controls, ladies and gentlemen, on this Monday, LA News time. We are at 6:14. Situation.
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1: Situation. And so Karen Orlando is, ridden with the fact of my birthday celebration. LA News time right now, 6:15, as the U.S. forces have struck Iranian rocket launches on the Strait of Hormuz, the first military action in a month. According to an official, semi-official news outlets in Iran, reported sounds of explosions near Larak Island. That's right on the Strait. Let's hear from a U.N. spokesperson, Stephanie Jarek, on how this war still remains quite serious. Let's hear cut three.
3: The assessment is that this conflict, even in somewhat of a frozen kinetic phase, continues to do a lot of harm to the region.
1: That's Stephan Najark, UN spokesperson. The U.S. military last week pleaded clearing sea mines from the Strait's international shipping routes. The Guardian statement carried by Iran State Broadcaster noted the martyrdom and injury of several of the fighters and compatriots, as they put it. Statement said the attack will result in punishment of the aggressor. And that is a quote. And we'll have much more on that as well. Throughout the morning, LA News time right now, 6:16. 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Pretty heavy day in the world of sports. We'll start with the baseball. The Yanks 16-1 winner. Over the Red Sox. It got so bad they actually had to put a position player, the Red Sox, to pitch, the final inning. But, nonetheless, well, the Yankees scored about 8 or 9 runs, by the way. 9-run 8th inning was. But Austin Wells homered twice, and, Elio Ramos hit a 3-run homer in the 5th. That was his first. Yankees widening their lead in the wild card race in the American League. Clinched the season series against the Boston as well. Let's hear from Mr. Ramos on that first home run. Not too shabby in the pinstripes. That would be cut one.
4: It was super, super, obviously emotional. I'm an emotional guy. I'm always showing what I got in my heart. So, it really feels good to produce for this team, to be a part of this team, to like get things done and just like feel like I have my teammates back.
1: Yeah, Wells, homered, Austin Wells homered. Twice. First Yankee, by the way, to home twice in an inning since Gleyber Torres did it. You gotta go back, almost, 4 years. Think about the Yankees, this weekend. They put up 16 runs yesterday. After losing 6-0 to Boston on Saturday. It was the first game of that doubleheader. Yanks outscored the Bo Sox 27-3, final two of the series. Tonight, the Yanks. Taking on the Angels, that'll be in Anaheim. Hopped on a plane right after the game yesterday, headed west. And that's where the Yankees, will play this week in Anaheim. And then the Padres, coming up, this weekend in San Diego. Mets lose 2 of 3, to the Houston Astros yesterday by a score of 6-3. Pinch hitter Lamont Wade Jr.'s go ahead. 2-run home in the 6th was the decider. Tough weekend for the Mets. Let's hear from Andy Green on his starter yesterday, Zach Thornton. He pitched in that loss. Let's hear more. Cut four.
5: Felt like a grindy outing, like really gutsy. Never felt quite as sharp as he is sometimes, but when you look up and you say that about a guy and it's 5 innings and 2 runs, like you can't help but be pleased that they've got a way, that he's got a way to fight through that outing and to do that.
1: Yep, Mets playing out the string. They'll be in Tampa. That's a big series. Hopefully the Yankees rooting on those Mets as the Yanks try and shave off a couple of games. Remember now, they got four with the Rays coming up in the next few weeks, end of the season. That's at home. So the Yanks want to get a little closer, 4.5, 5 in the loss column. Ducks over Hagerstown yesterday, 7-2-1. Scotty Scheffler won only one tournament during the regular season. There were questions on whether the world's number one deserved to win the PGA Tour Player of the Year for the fifth consecutive season. And with 5 runner-up and 11 top 5 finishes in his last first 17 starts, he certainly has been, you could say, the most consistent golfer this season. Maybe not the best, but perhaps other golfers won more this season, such as the U.S. Open champ Wyndham Clark did it, Fitzpatrick, or maybe even Chris Goddard, for more deserving. But he kind of settled that yesterday, Scheffler did. Pulled past Victor Hovland on the back nine, and he wins his second FedEx Cup in 3 years, 3-stroke victory in the Tour Championship at the East Lake Golf Club down in Atlanta. It's really something else. He started the final round 3 strokes behind Victor, and then Scheffler caught it a 4-under-66 over the final 18, and the capturing is 22nd PGA Tour win. I'd say no doubts on my mind as far as who the best golf in the world is. Hands down for me, it's Scotty Scheffler. Well, Novak Djokovic, grinding through physical and internal ailments, made one mistake after another. He couldn't find what it took to beat a feisty younger opponent who was not intimidated under lights against tennis's most decorated player, 39-year-old out, believe it or not, of the U.S. Open, a first-round defeat to Mariano Navone last night in a marathon. It lasted 4 hours, 36 minutes, longest opening match of a Grand Slam in Djokovic's career, and became the earliest exit, by the way, in one in 2 decades. You go back to the 06 Australian Open there for the Joker, and never lost in the first round, by the way, at the U.S. Open. How about Venus Williams bowing out at her 26th U.S. Open singles appearance early this morning, believe it. That's right, this morning, and falling in straight sets to fellow American wildcard Sofia Kenin after not getting on the court until after midnight local time. And the 46-year-old lost 6-2-7-6. What could be her final singles match at a Grand Slam. Well, how about Aaron Donald? Listen, the rumors were there forever, right? No surprise to me. He is an L.A. Ram as far as this season. And coming out of a short retirement, folks. That's right. Initially retired March 2024. Played 10 seasons, but yesterday he agreed to a one-year $20 million deal with playoff incentives that can raise the total value of the deal to $30 million. That's going to be a heck of a combination on that line. Aaron Donald and, of course, the great Myles Garrett. How about Odell OBJ? The comeback story will continue where it began with the Giants. Beckham. Odell Beckham Jr. making the team's 53-man roster yesterday. After a year out of the NFL in his last Giants season, that was back in 2018, Beckham will suit up for Big Blue once again for a regular season. You know, it's interesting. He'll play the Cowboys, Giants and Cowboys on that Sunday night. That's September the 13th. And, of course, Beckham came to fame with that, maybe one of the greatest catches you'll ever see, that one-handed grab. Remember that, Karen? One-handed grab. In that end zone there. So where it all began, and of course everything kind of goes full circle. And certainly New York's bravest and New York's finest, ladies and gentlemen, facing off Saturday night right here on the island for the 29th annual FDNY versus NYPD lacrosse game. And the event continued a decades-long tradition of friendly competition, community sport. And remembrance, this year's game carried a lot of significance, obviously, players honoring the 25th anniversary of 9/11 and remembered members of both departments who died in those terrorist attacks. The rivalry and tests on the field of play between the two departments certainly is what makes it a special, special, special time. Ladies and gentlemen, that is your sports at 6:23 and sponsored by GTS Builders Supply. 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Pretty good on the trains. Everything is on or close to schedule. No issues at all to speak about. We're in fine shape as far as our roadways are concerned. Also, we're looking pretty good. Really nothing to tell you about that would impede your progress. We're incident and we are accident-free, traveling central out of the Forks and central and points west all the way in. You're in for a great ride wherever direction you are heading at 25 and a half past the hour of 6. Right now, we are looking at a pretty good temperature of 68 degrees. 68. Right here in Islip, as we hit the 79, we head to Mr. Chuck Brady once again here at the Weather Center. We shall return. Another round of headlines coming up.
0: From the LI News Radio Weather Center, let's take a look. It's Monday. We start off this work week for most of us with mostly cloudy skies in the morning, gradually becoming sunny in the afternoon, though. 77 is our high today. Those clouds may bring us some rain tonight. It's a 70% chance of rain after dark as the clouds return. Mainly in the late evening hours, we'll see a low of 64. And it's a 60 to 70% chance of rain on tap for Tuesday as well. From the LI News Weather Center, thanks for listening. I'm staff forecaster Chuck Brady.
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11: 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Some changes are a normal part of getting older, but you can take steps to slow that decline. 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Dementia is not a normal part of aging.
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0: Good morning, Long Island. It is 6:30. I'm Jay Oliver. This is 103.9 LI News Radio on this Monday. Final day of the month of August, August 31st, 2026. And here, some of the stories will be covering students back on the campus at Hofstra as professors are prepared for potential strikes over a contract dispute with the school. We'll tell you about a car crashing into a home in Deer Park. Early hours yesterday, almost right through an exterior wall into a living room and coming to rest upon a leather couch, if you can believe it. I'm going to give you the latest, especially concerning the driver. Forces, U.S. forces striking Iranian rocket launchers, Strait of Hormuz, first military action in about a month. We'll tell you about a woman crossing the street in East Farming that was struck and killed. We'll give you the latest from Saturday. And also, five adults, two children displaced after a fire erupted in their New Hyde Park home over the weekend. Nassau County paying out $10 million to a man who spent more than two decades in prison, all before his murder conviction was thrown out. And police on the hunt now for a group of people who they say stole multiple bicycles from a Comac bicycle shop. The Dow lost about 9.5 points from Friday's close. 53,560. That's your starting point. The futures market right now is downward. Roughly about 97 points or so. Slow start, 95 points, actually, on this Monday morning. Sports, we got all the baseball, the Yanks, the Mets, and Ducks as they enter the final month. Ducks actually have a couple of weeks left in their season. Yanks and Mets with about 24, 25 games left in their regular season. Yanks, of course, will be moving on. Mets will be playing golf. Now, right now, we have temps in the upper 60s under partly cloudy skies. We get to around 80. Current temp here in the great town of Islip is 68 degrees. We have those stories and more. Traffic and weather, I'll give it to you every 10 minutes on the fives right here on Long Island's only 24/7 News Talk FM radio station, 103.9 LI News Radio, LI News Time. 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
14: ABC News, I'm Sherry Preston. The search goes on in the Grand Canyon for more than a dozen campers. One person confirmed killed when flash flooding

0: That after the U.S. and Iran exchanged fire over the weekend, the first significant military action in a month. This is ABC News.
1: 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We're at 6:34. 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Trains are in good shape. Along the railroad, no problems. I'll always go to the app. Train time from the MTA, also MTA.org, hitting the rail icon. That as well, folks, to give you your latest of information. And we've got a good ride all throughout east and west. No problems to tell you about as far as the core of the island. Central points west through Nassau, Queens, into your city. With the tunnels, Lincoln, Holland, the Midtown, also the bridges, Verrazano, Throgs, Weissel, all in fine, fine shape. 25 minutes to the top of the hour. Currently, we are at 68 right here on Islip on the cloudy skies. We'll head to around 79. We headed over to Chuck Brady once again here at the Weather Center.
2: From the LI News Radio Weather Center, let's take a look. It's Monday. We start off this work week for most of us with mostly cloudy skies in the morning, gradually becoming sunny in the afternoon, though. 77 is our high today. Those clouds may bring us some rain tonight. It's a 70% chance of rain after dark as the clouds return. Mainly in the late evening hours, we'll see a low of 64. And it's a 60 to 70% chance of rain on tap for Tuesday as well. From the LI News Weather Center, thanks for listening. I'm staff forecaster Chuck Brady.
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1: LI News time. We are at 6:37. A boat did catch fire at a fuel dock in Huntington. Happened on Saturday morning and a scene that officials said could have been a lot worse without the work of quick-thinking towboat captain right there. Huntington Fire Department Assistant Chief Matt Getter said the department did respond quarter of 11 or so to the Winco Club on West Shore Road and that of a boat blaze. Getter said the captain, though, Mike Langenbach, CTO Huntington, said saw the smoke from the fire, quickly got an anchor onto the boat and then pulled it away from the fuel dock. Could have been unbelievable there. And other vessels as well. The boat, which Getter estimated was about 27 feet long, was towed to Gold Star Beach. That's where Huntington Fire Department engine began knocking down the flames from nearby parking lot. Department's boat assisted from the water. The blaze was brought under control around noon. No injuries, thank goodness, were reported. Well, a woman crossing the street in East Farmingdale was struck and killed Saturday night, according to police. Woman was trying to cross Route 110 of Colquhoun Street from east to west. That's when she was struck by a driver of a southbound Hyundai. It's around 8:30 in the evening. She was taken to Nass University Medical Center in East Meadow, and that's where she succumbed to her injuries. Name not known yet until family notified. Driver will not be charged, by the way, according to officials. Five adults, two children displaced, a fire erupting in their New Hyde Park home early yesterday. One of the residents taken to a hospital for treatment of unspecified injuries. It was shortly before 2 a.m. New Hyde Park Fire Department was called to a two-story cave-style house, Pilgrim Street. Fire was brought under control all within 30 minutes, with the assistance of many. Apartments from Floral Park, Manhasset Lake.

0: South Floral Park and Garden City Park. Nassau Fire Marshal Police Department's arson and bomb squad were investigating the cause of this blaze. LA News Time, 6:38, with a new memorial, ladies and gentlemen, over at Ground Zero, honoring the dozens of Port Authority employees killed in the 1993 and 2001 terrorist attacks on the World Trade Center, some of whom were indeed from Long Island. Port Authority of New York, New Jersey, and the World Trade Memorial Fund installed the statue just ahead of the 25th anniversary of the 9/11 attacks. It's located at St. Nicholas Greek Orthodox Church, right near the Port Authority headquarters of the World Trade Center, and also pays homage to those who worked on recovery efforts later died of 9/11 related illnesses. Memorial is designed to replicate a previous monument honoring those killed in the 1993 bombing of the World Trade Center, which was destroyed on 9/11. LA News Time right now, 20 and a half minutes to the top of the hour. Well, Nassau County paid $10 million earlier this year to a man who spent more than two decades in prison before his murder conviction was thrown out. How about that? Joseph Jackson got a sentence, 25 years to life, after being convicted of the 1994 fatal shooting of a teenager in Freeport, but his 1997 conviction on second-degree murder and other charges overturned in 2018 after it emerged that police had never released critical eyewitness statements. Months after being freed, Jackson filed a federal civil lawsuit alleging that Nassau County and Freeport Village Police hid and withheld the existence of eyewitnesses that led to an improper trial and wrongful conviction. Freeport was later removed from the case. Legislature in Nassau, back in March, approved the settlement in the case. $10 million, that sum, according to the records obtained this week by News. $10 million. LA News Top. 19 and a half minutes to the top. Well, a Holtzville man sitting in a parked car that was struck by an alleged drunk driver early Wednesday morning in Mineola has come, Middle Island, we should say, has succumbed to his injuries. 44-year-old James Baldessari died from those injuries sustained in that crash. Occurred shortly after midnight on Wilson Drive. Baldessari, an occupant of a parked Toyota, when it was struck by a Ford Taurus, driven by 21-year-old Noah Slusser of Medford. Well, the Sari had been taken to Stony Brook University Hospital with serious injuries at the time of that crash. And that 21-year-old arrested and charged with driving while intoxicated. He pled not guilty, by the way, during his arraignment on Thursday, last Thursday, in front of a justice, Bernard Cheng, and had his driver's license suspended pending the outcome of this case. More on that as well throughout LA News Time. We're at 6:42, ladies and gentlemen. Top Environmental Protection Agency administrator on Friday mirroring concerns voiced by local conservation groups and lawmakers about potential environmental impacts of the Propel New York Energy cable, raising questions about the developer's plans to start work later on in the year. While not addressing whether the federal government would issue a needed permit for the project, Mike Martucci, New York regional administrator for his agency, said Propel has a tremendous amount of work to do to respond to local and EPA concerns, including about potential impacts to North Shore waterways. Propel needs to engage the communities to address the concerns, according to Martucci. First time that a federal official has weighed in, by the way, on that project. Police on the hunt now. They're looking for a group of people who they say stole multiple bicycles from a Comac shop. Detectives say it happened on the 3rd of the month, around 1 in the morning. August 3rd it was, during a storm. Store manager of Bike Kit said the thieves pulled up in a black pickup truck, no plates. They cut the locks to a shed in the back, and that's where the business stores customers' bikes that are waiting to be repaired. Police say there were 15 of them stolen. How about that? Manager, though, say they took at least 22 One customer brought his bike for repair Saturday, says he's glad he didn't bring it in sooner. Otherwise, that would be part of the missing file as well. Manager says they work with the insurance company to reimburse customers. Detectives, they are asking anyone with information to contact police. I'm going to give you the Crime Stoppers number at 1-800-220-TIPS, ladies and gentlemen. That's 1-800-220-8477. And that's where all calls are indeed kept confidential. And sometimes monetary rewards are issued for information that will lead to an arrest. 1-800-220-TIPS. Again, all calls will be kept anonymous. LA News time right now. We are at 6:45. 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Yanks had it all yesterday, 16-1, 3-4. Good weekend for the Yanks before heading to the West Coast now. Take 3-4 from the rival Sox. Yesterday, Austin Wells homered twice in a 9-run eighth inning. Helly Ramos, his first homer as a Yankee, had a 3-run shot in the fifth. And that is the deal. So the Yankees widening their lead in the AL wildcard race, clinched the season series as well against the Red Sox. They trail Tampa. You're not going to believe that Tampa and San Diego game. San Diego had a chance to put out the Rays in Tampa yesterday. Their left fielder, I believe his name is Syed Taylor, caught the ball a little over the fence and then dropped it. Can you imagine that? Tampa had a 2-run homer on that play, tied the game at 3, and then won it in extra innings. Could you believe? So if the Yankees lose by one game to Tampa, everybody will remember Syed Taylor of the San Diego Padres for dropping that ball. Catch the tape on that. You will not believe it. Yanks go get the big win. Will Warren might have had his best start of the season. Let's hear from Will yesterday on the mound. That's cut two.
1: I agree with that. I think it was fearless in the zone. I think I talk about that a lot, getting ahead and attacking early, and I think we did a good job of that today and kind of had them on their heels.
0: On to the West Coast. Yanks play the Angels for 3 in Anaheim. Then they go to San Diego to round it out. They still have another trip, by the way, to make to Arizona in a couple of weeks, believe it or not. But right now the Yanks sitting pretty in the wild card. They'll host it. Season ended yesterday. They would host the Red Sox in the first round. They'll get all 3 games if necessary at the stadium. All right, the Mets just playing it out and lose out to the Astros yesterday, 6-3, lost 2-3 over the weekend. Pinch hitter Lamont Wade's go ahead to run home in the 6th, help power the Stros to a win. Houston sitting atop the AL West by a couple of games. Andy Green on Zach Thornton in that loss to the Stros yesterday. Let's hear how that's cut for.
2: Felt like a grindy outing, like really gutsy. Never felt quite as sharp as he is sometimes, but when you look up and you say that about a guy and it's 5 innings and 2 runs, like you can't help but be pleased that they've got a way, that he's got a way to fight through that outing and to do that.
0: Yep. Mets in Tampa tonight can help the Yanks out a lot with a couple of wins. A 3-game set, in Tampa, All-Stars tonight. Ducks over Hagerstown, 7-1 yesterday. Scotty Scheffler winning, the Tour Championship. The East Lake Golf Club, best golf in the world without question. That's his second FedEx Cup in 3 years for Scotty. And really, started the day 3 strokes behind, the then leader Victor Hovland, but he caught it a 466 over the final 18 holes. How about that? 22nd. PGA Tour win for Scotty Scheffler. Novak grinded through physical and internal ailments. Mr. Djokovic over at the U.S. Open in Flushing and just made mistake after mistake after mistake. He wasn't feeling too hot yesterday, we understand. So he is done. A first round defeat to Marion Navone last night. 4.5 hours plus, my goodness. Really, he had never lost in the first round, Novak. Over at the U.S. Open. He's gone. Venus Williams bowed out of her 26 U.S. Open singles appearance early this morning. She started that match after midnight and fell in straight sets to fellow American wild card Sophia Kennan yesterday. Aaron Donald will be an L.A. Ram. Really no surprise there. There's room at all preseason, right, with Aaron Donald. He retired March 2024. and he'll team out now, arguably, with the best defensive line of football. He'll team up with the great Myles Garrett there. Remember, the Rams got Garrett in a trade months ago with the Cleveland Browns. And how about OBJ? Comeback story to continue where it all began. That's right, with the Giants. Odell Beckham Jr. Officially making the team's 53-man roster yesterday. That's your sports at 6:50, ladies and gentlemen. 6:50. 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We're on or close to schedule with all of them. The LIRR, Metro North, NJ Transit, you're in good shape. We got a spot. We got a spot here, a disabled tractor trailer on the BQE, westbound, if you're heading in that direction. It's right at 65th place. The two right lanes are 3 blocks off there from, about 5 minutes ago. Points west, you're okay. If you're traveling out east, core of the island, in good shape. Central and points east of the Forks. You, ladies and gents, are good to go. Just that BQE spot, the cell phone right now. Westbound at 65th place. 651. And the current temp here on Ice Slope, 68 degrees, cloudy skies it is. We head to around 79. We head to Chuck Brady once again here at the Weather Center.
3: From the LI News Radio Weather Center, let's take a look at Monday. We start off this work week for most of us with mostly cloudy skies in the morning, gradually becoming sunny in the afternoon, though. 77 is our high today. Those clouds may bring us some rain tonight. It's a 70% chance of rain after dark as the clouds return. Mainly in the late evening hours, we'll see a low of 64. And it's a 60 to 70% chance of rain on tap for Tuesday as well. From the LI News Weather Center, thanks for listening. I'm staff forecaster Chuck Brady.
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0: LI News time, 6:53 with lead story. Yeah, students back on the campus at Hofstra U. But professors, they're prepared for potential strike over a contract dispute with the school. Let's hear from the Hofstra University Chapter AU Vice President Sharon Casimir, listing some of the demands of the faculty. Let's hear that cut, too.
11: We are asking for higher raises than what they're offering. We're off by about 3 points at this point, 3 percentage points. They want to significantly increase our healthcare costs by shifting the cost of the plan to us through various mechanisms.
0: Yeah, it's always about healthcare, too. It's always the centerpiece. New contract certainly there. The American Association of University Press Professors and Hofstra, the union, voted last month to authorize the strike. The new contract wasn't agreed upon before. Today, we'll certainly keep an eye on that. Also, a South Hempstead woman now facing assault charges after attacking another woman with a broken bottle, then attacking police. Police in Nassau did respond to a home in Willisshire. It was around 4 a.m. yesterday morning after a call about the altercation. Officers arrested 27-year-old Carolyn Alvarez, who reportedly sprayed an officer in the face with an unknown chemical substance. And then kicked another officer. She is charged with assault on a police officer, menacing, obstructing, and more. LI News time right now. We are at 6:55. Rich Yeoman, our guest today in studio, the great president and CEO of H2M Architects and Engineers. We'll learn about some of the big projects happening in and around our Long Island region, ladies and gentlemen. Five to the top. Kieran's got the business. Chuck will update the weather. Let's give you a quick hit. 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Long Island looking great on the roads. The only spot all the way in. A disabled tractor trailer. It's on the BQE, the Brooklyn Queens Expressway. Westbound, if you're heading in that direction, know that it's 65th place, westbound side, the two right lanes of three are blocked, from around 6:45 or so. Hopefully removed quickly. But the core of the island folks, looking fantastic. Kieran, take it away. The business from ABC. Chuck Brady with the update on the forecast. We'll come back at the top. More headlines.
12: From ABC News, Wall Street Weekend. Wall Street and the Federal Reserve will be closely watching the latest jobs report due Friday. Investors are going to be watching for signs that the labor market is weakening or holding up as the Fed considers whether to raise interest rates again in September. Now, before that, we'll get several other clues about the job market, including the number of available jobs and private sector hiring. Investors will also be watching the latest manufacturing and services data for signs whether the economy is speeding up or slowing down. And the artificial intelligence boom is getting another test on Thursday when Broadcom reports earnings. After NVIDIA last week, Broadcom will give us another indication of whether businesses are continuing to spend heavily on AI infrastructure. Meanwhile, Wall Street begins the week near record highs, but higher treasury yields and uncertainty over interest rates could put that to the test. And so could the trade fight with Canada, with tariffs threatening to push up prices and slow economic growth. Dave Packer, ABC News.
3: From the LI News Radio Weather Center, let's take a look. It's Monday. We start off this work week for most of us with mostly cloudy skies in the morning, gradually becoming sunny in the afternoon, though. 77 is our high today. Those clouds may bring us some rain tonight. It's a 70% chance of rain after dark as the clouds return. Mainly in the late evening hours, we'll see a low of 64, and it's a 60 to 70% chance of rain on tap for Tuesday as well. From the LI News Weather Center, thanks for listening. I'm staff forecaster Chuck Brady.
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3: Good morning, Long Island. It is 7:03. I'm Jay Oliver. This is 103.9 LI News Radio on this Monday. It's August the 31st. And here, some of the stories that we have been covering. Yes, students are back on the campus at Hofstra U, but are professors prepared to teach? That's the question. A potential strike looms large. A contract dispute with the school. We'll tell you about a car that crashed into a Deer Park home early hours yesterday morning, pummeling through an exterior wall into a living room. And we'll tell you what the driver was all about, according to police. U.S. forces have struck Iranian rocket launchers on the Strait of Hormuz. First military action in a month. We'll tell you about a woman crossing the street in East Farming that was struck and killed.
0: over the weekend. Also, 5 adults, 2 children displaced after a fire erupted in their New Hyde Park home early yesterday. Nassau County paying out $10 million early in the year. That's for a man who spent more than 2 decades in prison before his murder conviction actually was thrown out. And police on the hunt for a group of people who they say stole multiple bicycles from a Comac shop. And we'll tell you what you need to know there to help out. The Dow lost about 9.5 points nearly on Friday, 53,560. That's a starting point here on this Monday morning. And the futures market right now off to a slow start, down about 93 or so as we speak. We've got all the baseball for you. The Yanks with the rout of the Red Sox yesterday. It's always a good thing at Yankee Stadium. The Mets didn't fare that well, City Field, and the Ducks as well. They had a good day. We'll tell you about it yesterday. The Long Island Ducks against those pesky flying boxcars from Hagerstown. Right now, we have temps near 70. We'll get to around 80 degrees. Kind of a rain-free Monday. We have those stories and more. Traffic weather, I'll give it to you every 10 on the 5s right here on the islands only. 24-7 News Talk FM radio station, 1039 LI News Radio. 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
10: ABC News, I'm Sherry Preston. The search goes on in the Grand Canyon for more than a dozen campers. One person confirmed killed when flash flooding struck the park floor over the weekend.
1: The Park Service confirming the body of a 46-year-old man was pulled from the Colorado River last night. Hours after, a monsoon storm turned a quiet creek into a raging river in minutes. Campers watched a wall of water tear through Phantom Ranch, sweeping away boulders and then an excavator and eventually entire buildings. Witnesses describe a 4-foot-high wall of debris.
10: ABC Sophie Flay. Rescuers are still scrambling to reach workers believed trapped in tunnels buried in mud after the catastrophic flooding in the region between Nepal and China. The death toll, more than 900, 4,700 are still missing. The UAE says its Air Force intercepted an Iranian drone over its territorial waters. That after the U.S. and Iran exchanged fire over the weekend. The first significant military action in a month. This is ABC News.
0: 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Veterans, especially the mantra of the company, since 1968, it's about aircraft crew lives. 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I say it all the time. Right here in Ronkonkoma. Good to go via the trains. Nothing to slow it down. Everything's on or close. Always go to the app from MTA train time. You go to the website as well, MTA.org. Hit in the rail icon. That's going to give you the latest information there. Cancellations and or delays. Really, the problem spot on the roads is still out there all the way in. Westbound BQE, 65th place. There, a disabled tractor trailer from around a quarter of 7 has 2 right lanes closed. 2 right lanes and 3 are blocked off there. We'll keep an eye on that for you. Points west, you're fine. Now, if you're traveling throughout the island, you're in great shape. Whatever direction you are heading. Expressway, Northern State Grand Central, also points east to the Forks. 25 through Peconic Southold, Greenport, also Sunrise Highway. You got a great ride there as you make your way east as well. 7:08 right now. Current temperature here in the great town of Islip is 68 degrees under cloudy skies. We head to around 79. We head to Mr. Chuck Brady. He at the Weather Center.
3: From the LI News Radio Weather Center, let's take a look. It's Monday. We start off this work week for most of us with mostly cloudy skies in the morning. Gradually becoming sunny in the afternoon, though. 77 is our high today. Those clouds may bring us some rain tonight. It's a 70% chance of rain after dark as the clouds return. Mainly in the late evening hours, we'll see a low of 64. And it's a 60 to 70% chance of rain on tap for Tuesday as well. From the LI News Weather Center, thanks for listening. I'm Staff Forecaster Chuck Brady.
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0: LI News time. We are at 7-Eleven, ladies and gentlemen, 7-Eleven. As we look to this week ahead, and certainly the verdict day two, we await as far as Plymouth, Massachusetts and the Lindsey Clancy case. Remember, there are five possible situations to think about with all this stuff. As far as verdict, you can have a not guilty verdict, which would obviously mean no punishment, highly unlikely. You could also have a not guilty due to lack of criminal responsibility, with potential civil confinement. You can also have guilty of first degree murder, life without parole, second degree murder of guilt, life with possibility of parole. And then there's, which really doesn't get a lot of attention, the guilty of manslaughter, which gives you up to 20 years in prison. And listen, I still hold on to the fact, in my mind, that it's going to be a hung jury and all this stuff. I just don't think they're going to be able to grab. He's shocked if they came through with something, maybe even as early as today. They haven't been sequestered. A lot of people have said, well, why not? But, they have not been sequestered. They've been allowed out in the community, obviously given strict instructions not to discuss. So we'll get a sense of that situation. Also, Tim Cook, who is Len Apple, by the way, for the last 15 years now, is stepping down as of tomorrow. John Ternus, who happens to be Apple's senior VP of hardware engineering, will take over the helm there. Cook will become executive chairman of the Apple board of directors. Also, Massachusetts will hold Democratic Senate primary. That'll be tomorrow. Party's divisions of age and ideology, with Seth Moulton, frequent critic of the old guard of the leadership in Congress, Democratic leadership, is running to unseat Ed Markey at the 80 roll, who has represented the base Congress since before Moulton was born, actually, when you think about it. But anyway, that's what kicks off for tomorrow. And the last getaway of the weekend, summer, we're talking about, folks. Kicking off Thursday. Many people looking to stretch the old holiday to 4 days or more. I know, Karen is looking to do that next Monday. Karen, good news. We're off. So getting to your destination will cost you a little more. National average, for a regular, gallon of gas, a little above $4. Well, it was $3.19 Labor Day last year. Remember, obviously we got a lot going on. But anyway, that is the latest. And we'll get the latest snapshot of the job market on Friday with the release of the August employment report. U.S. economy unexpectedly, if you remember, lost about 20, 3,000 jobs it was. I think it was 23,000 jobs in July. And the 2 months prior were revised a little bit lower, a sign that employers are becoming a little more cautious about hiring as they navigate the growing headwinds there. So some of the things as far as all that has been going on over the last few. And, you know, we talk about the devastation in Nepal. The numbers are just astronomical from that mudslide there. That took the lives of so many, and certainly many Americans are lost so far in that. Now the Grand Canyon, you read about this, at least one dead, as many as 15 others missing. Some flash flooding in the Grand Canyon over the weekend, the body of a 46-year-old recovering near Crystal Rapids along the Colorado River there. And also damaged the water pipeline serving tourist areas, significantly limiting visitor activity ahead of this Labor Day holiday weekend. So that's a tough one as far as the Grand Canyon is concerned. But again, the catastrophic flooding sweeping parts of Nepal and China last week, at least 919 killed, nearly 4,800 remain missing across both countries. And in Nepal, authorities are also racing to rescue hundreds of workers believed to be trapped in tunnels following that disaster. So certainly we keep an eye out for those folks. And as far as Iran is concerned, over attacks overnight, first time in a month, we've been telling you about potentially reigniting this conflict after weeks of relative military calm, folks. But now the White House said there are no ongoing talks between the two countries. U.S. Central Command said it has struck some of the rocket launches yesterday after observing forces preparing to fire rockets carrying mines into the Strait of Hormuz, critical shipping route, of course, at the center of regional tensions. So Iran firing missiles toward U.S. military targets. That was in Jordan, also the UAE, the United Arab Emirates, in retaliation. The exchange between days after President Trump declared zero tolerance for mine placement in the Strait, and the U.S. military said it had finished clearing mines from the critical railway there. So that's what we have going on over there. Let's see, what else that needs to be? That's pretty much what's happening in and around, folks, at 7:17. And, of course, in sports, as we get into a critical point of baseball season with 1 month to go. Yankee bats, and of course, you know, look, it's about the injuries. You know, you get Judge back in a couple of weeks. Stanton, I don't think he will. If you get Judge back, kind of solidifies a lot of things. And if they get the pitching straightened out, Max Fried, if it's not a bad injury with his arm again, if they get him back in rotation, they're supposed to get Clark Schmidt back in a couple of weeks too. That would help. Maybe you put him out of the bullpen. Right now the Yanks, obviously in the one spot, the wild card, you'd like to get the division and get the bye. Because, you know, you play the wild card, anything happens. It's the best of three, right? Anything can happen, even though they'll have home game. And most likely play the Red Sox, who they ousted last year. So, and they look pretty good over the weekend, I gotta tell you. They look pretty good over the week. So, that's the latest for the Yanks. That's just playing out the string. And it's on to next season. And they gotta revamp, retool, see what worked, hardly anything. And, obviously see what didn't work and then kind of, you know, peel it down and build back up. You know, if you're David Stern. You know, it's just about that because they have components. Obviously they have the Sotos and Lindors of the world. They've got a couple of good rookies that Carson Binge is the keeper. Ewing also, I think. AJ Ewing. And maybe even Jared Young, you know, who could be a solid guy at first base. I like their catch of Lewis Torrence, but it's about the pitching. You're going to have to refine the pitching staff. Maybe get another KG veteran, put Kodai Senga in the bullpen. That certainly seems to have worked. And then, you know, roll the dice, see what happens. Bobichette. Looks like he'll be staying around. Contract is too big for him not to stick around. An option on his part. But it's about $42 million. But in essence, that is the deal with the Mets. And of course, the football season opens up a week from Wednesday night. A repairing of the Super Bowl teams. Seattle won it all last year. They're on the Patriots on them the next day. You have the, from Australia, right? You have, the Rams and 49ers. And then, on Sunday, it kicks off for real. You got the Jets taking on the Titans in Tennessee and Nashville. And then on the 13th on Sunday night, Giants and Cowboys. Should be a lot of fun. So great time of the year, folks, as far as, the sports is concerned. It's 7:20 on a busy Monday, final Monday of the month, final day of the month of, August. Let's do a quick check of the travels brought to you by East West Industries, Long Island's leader of the aerospace community, eastwestindustries.com. No problems with the trains. Everything's on a close. Disabled track trail is still out there in the BQE. Westbound at 65th place, two right lanes of three, blocked off there. Central points east, folks, you're good at 20 minutes past the hour of 7. Current temperature here in the great town of Islip remains at 60, actually up on 69 degrees on the cloudy skies. We'll go up another 10. No rain in this forecast until much later tonight into tomorrow morning. It'll look like. Let's send it over to Mr. Brady. Chuck standing by the Weather Center.
3: From the LI News Radio Weather Center, let's take a look. It's Monday. We start off this work week for most of us with mostly cloudy skies in the morning, gradually becoming sunny in the afternoon, though. 77 is our high today. Those clouds may bring us some rain tonight. It's a 70% chance of rain after dark as the clouds return. Mainly in the late evening hours, we'll see a low of 64, and it's a 60 to 70% chance of rain on tap for Tuesday as well. From the LI News Weather Center, thanks for listening. I'm staff forecaster Chuck Brady.
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0: All righty, ladies and gents, as we get the final week here for the Labor Day, and then, of course, you know what happens right after we focus in on the big general election coming up November the 3rd. And when we come back, we will have about 7.5 short weeks to really kind of spotlight what goes on. And you'll hear from plenty of candidates. We'll have Blake been on a couple of times. Kathy Hochul will be on with us. She's already scheduled. And, of course, we'll focus in on all of the big races from a federal standpoint, congressional, you know, about 1, 2, 3, 4, you name it. Not to mention state assembly. Not to mention we got supervisor races. Two spots that I know about, one in Riverhead and another one out in Southampton. There's a lot on the line. A lot on the line come November 3rd. So all that in play, full concentration over 7.5 weeks, the most important election as far as I'm concerned, especially for the state of New York, gubernatorial and everything, and what's at stake. 7:26, quick check of the travels. We'll give you another round of headlines coming up. Don't forget we got Rich Heumann for the hour coming up in 8 o'clock, he'll be in-house. First, though, let's update what's happening in and around. It's brought to you by East West Industries, Long Island's leader of the aerospace community. BQE, tractor-trailer disabled. That's the story so far. Westbound at 65th place. The two right lanes at 3, that is blocked. Okay, so points west, you're fine. The core of the island, though, is fine. No issues at all at 26.5 past. Current temperature, we're looking at 69 degrees. Cloudy skies currently as we head to 79. Let's get the update from Chuck Brady. He at the Weather Center.
3: From the LI News Radio Weather Center, let's take a look. It's Monday. We start off this work week for most of us with mostly cloudy skies in the morning. Gradually becoming sunny in the afternoon, though. 77 is our high today. Those clouds may bring us some rain tonight. It's a 70% chance of rain after dark as the clouds return. Mainly in the late evening hours, we'll see a low of 64. And it's a 60 to 70% chance of rain on tap for Tuesday as well. From the LI News Weather Center, thanks for listening. I'm staff forecaster Chuck Brady.
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3: Good morning, Long Island. 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I'm Jay Oliver. 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
0: It's August the 31st. And here are some of the stories that we've been covering. Students are back on the campus at Hofstra. As professors there prepare for potential strikes over a contract dispute with the school. We'll give you the latest there also. After a car crashed into a Deer Park home in the early hours yesterday, pummeling through an exterior wall into a living room and then coming to rest atop a leather couch, if you can believe it. We'll tell you what police found as far as the driver was concerned. U.S. forces have struck Iranian rocket launches right on the Strait of Hormuz. First military action in a month. We'll tell you about a woman crossing the street in East Farmingdale was struck and killed on Saturday evening. Five adults, two children displaced after a blaze erupted in their New Hyde Park home. That happened early yesterday. We'll tell you about Nassau paying out $10 million early in the year to a man who spent more than two decades behind bars for his murder conviction after being thrown out of that. Police are looking still for a group of people who they say stole multiple bicycles from a Comac shop. We're going to tell you what you need to certainly be on the lookout for. Dow lost 9.5 points at close on Friday. Here's comeback. It was kind of up and down. It was 53,560. That's your starting point here on a Monday morning. And the futures market also a little slow. Coming back, though. Coming back. Right now, futures is down about 65 points. As we speak, got all the baseball, Yanks, Mets, Ducks. Temperatures right around 70. We'll get to near 80. Current temp here on Islip still locked in at 69 degrees on the cloudy skies. We have those stories and more. Traffic, weather, I'll give it to you every 10 minutes on the Fox right here on Long Island's only 24/7 News Talk FM radio station. 103.9 LI News Radio, LI News Time. 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
10: ABC News, I'm Sherry Preston. The search goes on in the Grand Canyon for more than a dozen campers. One person confirmed killed when flash flooding struck the park floor over the weekend.
20: The Park Service confirming the body of a 46-year-old man was pulled from the Colorado River last night. Hours after, a monsoon storm turned a quiet creek into a raging river in minutes. Campers watched a wall of water tear through Phantom Ranch, sweeping away boulders and then an excavator and eventually entire buildings, Witnesses describe a four-foot-high wall of debris.
10: ABC's Sophie Flay. Rescuers are still scrambling to reach workers believed trapped in tunnels buried in mud after the catastrophic flooding in the region between Nepal and China. The death toll, more than 900, 4,700 are still missing. The UAE says its Air Force intercepted an Iranian drone over its territorial waters. That after the U.S. and Iran exchanged fire over the weekend, the first significant military action in a month. This is ABC News.
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0: the top of the hour. Current temp here is 69 degrees and ice slip. We get 79. Cloudy skies. Got rain in this forecast to start right around 11 tonight. We'll carry over into the wee hours. It's certainly affecting your Tuesday morning commute. Nothing though on this Monday. We send it over to the Weather Center. We check back with Chuck Frick.
1: From the LI News Radio Weather Center, let's take a look at Monday. We start off this work week for most of us with mostly cloudy skies in the morning, gradually becoming sunny in the afternoon, though. 77 is our high today. Those clouds may bring us some rain tonight. It's a 70% chance of rain after dark as the clouds return. Mainly in the late evening hours, we'll see a low of 64, and it's a 60 to 70% chance of rain on tap for Tuesday as well. From the LI News Weather Center, thanks for listening. I'm staff forecaster Chuck Brady.
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0: LI News time. We are at 7:37, so certainly the lead story this morning is what's going on at Hofstra University, where students are indeed back on the campus. Professors, though, they are prepared for potential strikes over a contract dispute, right? What else with the school? A lot of uncertainty, obviously, healthcare certainly at the top of the agenda. Let's hear from the Hofstra University Chapter AUP's VP, Sharon Kazmir, her name. Listing some of the demands. Let's hear that. That's good.
7: We are asking for higher raises than what they're offering. We're off by about 3 points at this point, 3 percentage points. They want to significantly increase our healthcare costs by shifting the cost of the plan to us through various mechanisms.
0: And thus the impasse of what you have here, folks. So the AAUP. I voted last month to authorize the strike, but agreement couldn't be reached. And the Hofstra says negotiations remain active, so we shall see. Also, another story is a car crashing into Deer Park home early hours yesterday, pummeling through an exterior wall right into the living room, and came to a rest right atop a leather couch, if you can believe it, according to police. They made an arrest here, charged an Amityville man. For allegedly driving that car while impaired and legally possessing a handgun. No one home at the time of that crash. 4:45 it was in the morning. The driver identified 19-year-old Matthew Troach. He was heading southbound on Cayuga Avenue in a Mercedes-Benz sedan. And that's when he ran a stop sign in front of that home at the road's T intersection with Nichols Road. Fire department responded. Police, obviously, for the crash, discovered the Mercedes entirely within the living room, having apparently traversed the lawn and the front steps before crashing through the front door and a wall. Police said Troach, that 19 was sent to Good Samaritan. Injuries considered non-life-threatening. He was arrested, though, upon his release. And they charged him with driving while ability impaired by drugs also, possession of a weapon. and was

0: held overnight. It will be rained sometime today in central Iceland. Also, Town of Oyster Bay negotiating the purchase of waterfront property that for years have been part of an industrial stretch on the island's north shore. The site, 2 Bayview Avenue, right in the hamlet of Oyster Bay. It's owned by Frank and Flower and Sons, the shellfishing company that held an exclusive lease on 1,400 underwater acres. Oyster Bay supervisor Joe Saladino said the town, well, they're working to buy the property. Details of the negotiation not known. If the town acquires that property, it would serve as a linchpin to a larger redevelopment plan and spark transformation on the waterfront, according to the supervisor. Development never came to fruition with Charles Wang, who's the late majority owner of the Islanders, co-founder of Scooter Associates over there. He bought dozens of properties in the hamlet through his company. So, obviously he passed, which is about 8 years ago. Instead, the area remained mostly industrial until earlier this year when a demolition crew actually tore down, the Commander oil tanks over there. So, we'll see what, transpires there. Also, we told you about Iran and the U.S. U.S. forces have struck, Iranian rocket launchers in the Strait of Hormuz, first military action in a month. Let's hear from Stefan Najarek, out of the UN on this war. And still, it is a lot going on as far as tension-wise. Let's hear that. Cut through.
1: The assessment is that this conflict, even in somewhat of a frozen kinetic phase, continues to do a lot of harm to the region.
0: Well, the U.S. military last week completed clearing sea mines from the Straits International shipping line. So the beat goes on as far as Iran is concerned. A boat caught fire at a fuel dock in Huntington. Officials said could have been a lot worse without the work of a quick-thinking towboat captain there. So it's an excellent job by the captain, Mike Langenbeck, his name, who Seato Huntington saw the smoke from the fire. Quickly, he got an anchor onto the boat and pulled it away from the fuel dock and other vessels. Could have been quite a scene if that the thing would have went ablaze next to the fuel dock. But some quick thinking there. LI News time right now. 7:43. Five adults, two children displaced. The fire erupting in their New Hyde Park home happened early yesterday. One of the residents taken to a hospital for treatment of unspecified injuries. We're on the control in about 30 minutes. But once again, displacement for seven people, five adults, two children. 7:43 right now, folks. The sports really quick in a nutshell. You have the Yanks beating up the Red Sox 16-1 yesterday. They take 3 of 4, firmly holding the first wild card there. And five games off the loss column of Tampa hosts the Mets tonight. Mets lost to the Astros 6-2-3. So that's your story. Mets, Yanks head to the West Coast all week. Series with the Angels. Weekend set with the Padres before coming home. And the Mets are in Tampa tonight. Yankee fans will be rooting for the Mets to get a couple of wins there. Highly doubt it, though. Ducks over Hagerstown 7-1. No issues with Scotty Scheffler. Could have made it easier for this guy. I saw the last hour or so of this tournament when I got home, and Scotty came back. He was 3 strokes behind Victor Hovland, and he caught it a 4 on the 66 over the final 18 holes. That's his 22nd win on the tour. And Hovland had a chance. I tell you, he missed a couple of birdies. He had a chance to really make it very tough for Scheffler, but, you know, listen, he is the best golfer in the world, hands down. Certainly one of the best tennis players in the world, but he's not going to continue at the U.S. Open. Novak Djokovic, is out. His body gave up on him, he said. 39 years of age he is. And he was defeated by a guy by the name of Mariano Navone. A marathon match. It lasted 4.5 hours. Unbelievable. And Venus Williams is out, by the way, of the Open. 26 U.S. Open singles from Venus. She fell in straight sets to fellow American wildcard Sophie Kennan yesterday. Aaron Donald, put all the speculation aside. He is a member of the Rams. He is unretired after a couple of seasons there. And OBJ is back with the Giants, which I think is a great move. Odell Beckham Jr. We'll see what he has left. The guy's about 34, 35. Can make, still make some catch and can help out, especially at the injury, to Calvin Austin, who's going to be done for the year with a knee injury. So Beckham is slotted in and hopefully will be a Jackson Dart target for this season. Sports, ladies and gents, at 14 minutes for the top of the hour. We'll open up phones. Anything you want to talk about before we get Mr. Human on is a welcome addition on your end at 631-451-1039. If you want to state, question, comment, you're welcome to do so as always on the program. Let's give you a quick check of the travels. It is brought to you by East West Industries. The trains on or close to schedule. In good shape there. The only problem spot is on the BQE westbound at 65th place. The two right lanes, the three that's blocked off. Points west, you're fine. And the core of the island really is in great shape. Nothing that we're seeing here. We're seeing nothing but green, which is a good flow of the traffic at 13.5 to the top of the hour right now. We're close to 70 on all parts. 70 here in Islip right now in the cloudy skies. We get to 79. Chuck Brady, he at the Weather Center.
2: From the LI News Radio Weather Center, let's take a look at Monday. Start off this work week for most of us with mostly cloudy skies in the morning, gradually becoming sunny in the afternoon, though. 77 is our high today. Those clouds may bring us some rain tonight. It's a 70% chance of rain after dark as the clouds return. Mainly in the late evening hours, we'll see a low of 64. Then it's a 60 to 70% chance of rain on tap for Tuesday as well. From the LI News Weather Center, thanks for listening. I'm staff forecaster Chuck Brady.
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0: All righty. Question, comments, always welcome on this show at 631-451-1039. And we get ready for the Labor Day holiday. Always a welcome tradition. And then we streamline towards the general election. And we're also going to have the 9/11 show we do every year. A special commemorative one, more so this year, obviously 25 years, hard to believe. But we have a full slate of guests, in this very special, commemorative year of this situation. So, a lot happening, obviously. You know, you got a war in the Middle East that looms quite long. And, you know, just so much to think about. You know, 25 years, folks, 25 years. And of course, most of us, it's like yesterday. You know, the proverbial, we'll never forget. And it's true. You never forget it. And you know exactly where you are, what you were doing at that specific time when that first plane hit the tower, which was, you know, about 8:45 or so, to the point, in the morning. And I was making my way into New York City, believe it or not, at that time. Just about gathering my things when I saw that plane hit that first tower. Obviously, complete disruption of my life. But in any event, we got a guy coming on who has a tremendous documentary coming out. We'll talk about that over the next couple of days. And Vinny Timone, who, a firefighter back in the day and lost many of his compadres, over 340 of them, who lost their lives, will be with us, and he's got a new song that he's going to debut, I believe. And he's just a talented guy, a tremendous talent. And Vinny will be on with us, amongst other things. 451-1039. Who else? James from Calverton leads us off in 5-5 fashion here on this Monday morning in late August. Sir, good having you on your mind.
11: Hello?
0: Yes, sir.
11: Oh, okay, all right. I just have something really short and sweet. When you have Bruce Blakeman and Kathy Hochul on, you should have a call-in show so we can put Kathy Hochul on the spot and people could call in and say why they're leaving Long Island and really put her on the spot, make her answer these questions to the public. If she can't answer it to the public, then no, you know, we got to get Bruce Blakeman in there. I don't agree with everything he's doing, but also I wanted to say happy birthday. I'm 73. And I told, I think it's Marcus, I told him to remember Noah, who built the ark, he died at 941. So he's really old at 47. That's not really that old. Anyway, I just wanted to say that and give somebody else a chance. All right. Thank you.
0: All right. You must be my producer, Kiernan, James. Is that what do you say? Marcus? Oh, Marcus is tomorrow. Darren, we got in on Mondays, but I thank you for that. You know, listen, it's, you know, the Hochul Blakeman thing. Yeah, I mean, I would love for people to call and ask questions. It won't happen though that way. But in essence, it's a lot on the line. There's a lot on the line with that one. And I spoke to a whole bunch of people over the weekend. Regarding this race in between my birthday. So, you know, listen, a lot of people are, giving him a pretty good shot here. No question about it. he could be in better position right now than Lee Zeldin was at this time 4 years ago. But you see, I'm not a big, you know, numbers watcher right now regarding polls. They don't really mean much to me. You know, as we get to the final 10 days, I look at some numbers and whatnot, but, I don't have a lot of belief as far as the poll. I think it's going to be close. You know, you go back last time a Republican won the gubernatorial in New York, you go back to 1994. Okay. And that was an upset when George Pataki knocked off Mary Clark. Very close. Very, very close down the stretch and to the end. And it was Pataki by a stride or two, as far as, you know, if you're comparing it to horse racing and whatnot. But, in essence, it's going to be a close race. Nobody's running away with it, I'll tell you that much. And there are a lot of questions right now. And if you remember 4 years ago, as we've been telling you, it was about crime. As Zeldin really highlighted the fact, you know, the cashless bail and everything else going on. Right now, an affordability problem. And when affordability is at the top of the charts, that hits home. Especially right now when gas is $4 plus a gallon, groceries off the charts, and we're getting in to fall winter. That means filling it up with oil. Filling up your homestead with the oil. And that's not going to be easy. So there's a lot on the line. And we'll see what certainly transpires. You will hear from all candidates on this program. Not only in the gubernatorial, plenty of Senate, New York State Senate, New York State Assembly. You'll hear from supervisors here on the island who will be battling. You'll hear from a lot of folks. A lot of folks as we get down the stretch. 7:57. Let's get the chance to give you an update as far as our roads are concerned. It is brought to you one final time, East West Industries, Long Island's leader of the aerospace community. The trains, no problems whatsoever. They're in good shape. We still have the disabled tractor trailer on the Brooklyn Queens Expressway, westbound at 65th Place, the two right lanes are free of block four. Central and points east, you're fine. The core of the island looking really fun all morning long. It's 2.5 minutes. To the top, we're at 70 here in Islip. We'll go up to around 79. No rain till much later tonight and then into your Tuesday morning. Quick hit, Chuck Brady. Next, Richard Heumann, the great president and CEO of H-Film Architects and Engineering.
2: From the LI News Radio Weather Center, let's take a look. It's Monday. We start off this work week for most of us with mostly cloudy skies in the morning. Gradually becoming sunny in the afternoon, though. 77 is our high today. Those clouds may bring us some rain tonight. It's a 70% chance of rain after dark as the clouds return. Mainly in the late evening hours, we'll see a low of 64. And it's a 60 to 70% chance of rain on tap for Tuesday as well. From the LI News Weather Center, thanks for listening. I'm staff forecaster Chuck Brady.
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0: All righty. Certainly one of our favorite spots is when we have the president and CEO of the longest running company around, 90-plus years, folks. Talking HUM. Architects and engineers, and the great president and CEO, very good friend also, Mr. Richard Heumann, joins us in-house. Always great having him. My friend Rich, how you been? All right? Everything good with you?
18: My friend Jay, everything is going well. Summer's come to a close soon, but everything is good. How are things with you?
0: All is good. Kieran, if you make that a little louder, that'd be good on my end, and we'll get that going. Everything's good. Summer's been good. You know, it's been kind of a crazy summer right on the island, right? Little rain, a lot of rain here and there, a lot of heat. Rich, we got a little break in the action with that, but you know, we kind of forge ahead and get ready for Labor Day now. Huh?
18: Yeah. It's funny. I'm having a conversation over the weekend just about the weather, you know, and hopefully there's more exciting things to talk about than the weather. But it has been a little crazy for us. But yeah, I mean, this weekend was beautiful, which was nice. I will tell you that my older daughter got married 2 weeks ago, so
0: congratulations.
18: Thank you. I had that, and so the majority of the summer for my wife and I and my family have been a little hectic, but it was great, and you know, the proverbial one down, one to go.
0: There you go. How about that?
18: Yeah.
0: Nice job there, buddy.
18: Yeah.
0: And you know what happens next? Grandkids.
18: Oh, I'm ready. I'd hopefully she's not listening because I don't want her to feel any pressure, but, yeah, you know, as you know, and you and I talk about it, life keeps moving itself forward. And, anytime we get an opportunity to have, something really great in our lives happen, I think we need to make sure we spend the time to appreciate that.
0: No doubt about it. I had my first one a year and a half ago. And my second one, my youngest, was 3 weeks ago. And believe it or not, I got a third one. My oldest kid and his wife, number two, right before Halloween. So I'll have three. And by the way, all girls.
18: Brilliant.
0: Nothing like granddaughters.
18: I'm with you, my friend. I'm with
0: you.
18: Oh,
0: man.
18: Yeah.
0: Enjoy the moment. Hey. I know it's been Rich is an avid Mets fan. He's getting ready for his Jets too, but, I think Jets gonna have a decent season, believe it or not. But I think, you know, the Mets is just one of those things. You gotta just reshuffle the deck a little. I mean, what are you thinking about as far as this season, maybe next?
18: Yeah. You know, when they made the moves in the off season, to, you know, get rid of, you know, really what was kind of their mainstay core, homegrown, and you know, those guys are doing pretty well on the teams they're with now. And, you know, our GM made a decision and I don't think it was the right one. But unfortunately, you know, you talk about, I don't think I've ever been so interested in preseason football games in my life because I have nothing to look forward to with the Mets and, you know, and Yankees is still Tampa Bay. That organization is just, I don't know how they do it. They just keep it going with a low payroll. They just keep it going.
0: They got a good organization. They recognize young talent. They got good pitch. Always have good pitching in those Rays. And really, my Yankee season really centers around Judge. Yep. If he comes back, if he's healthy, if he's somewhat the same old Judge, you know, I think maybe we'll go far. If not, you know, I don't know. I really don't know. Tampa's the real deal.
18: Yeah.
0: And if we got to play him on the road, see, I play him on the road, I'm not even that concerned because there's so many Yankee fans down there in Tampa. But in essence, it should be a fun postseason. I think the NFL season was good for your Jets, my Giants. I think we're going to have a couple of good seasons.
18: I think the Jets
0: are going to be well improved by them. Really mean that.
18: we can't get much worse than we were last year, my friend.
0: I know.
18: Yeah.
0: I know.
18: Yeah.
0: So we shall see. Always something to look forward to.
18: Yeah.
0: Great time of the year, and I was just talking, Rich, regarding 9/11. Hard to believe we got a 25th year of commemorating and everything else as far as look back, what happened, what lies ahead, and never forgetting, obviously, that dreadful day in American history. But the 9/11 Memorial, I know there was a groundbreaking there, right? Where was that? Eisenhower Park. And a ribbon cutting as well, then ask any firefighters at 9/11 Memorial. How did that go? That was in early July, right?
18: That was in early July, and it's you know, we've been working with the Nassau County Firefighters Museum for a lot of years, and when we collaborated with them on the design of this memorial, it holds significance all the time, but 25 years. I'm sure you remember where you were that day.
0: Well,
18: and
0: yeah.
18: So do I. You know, whenever we get an opportunity to work on a project like this in support of the community and to remember, you know, those that lost their lives on 9/11, it's special for us and for the team that worked on the project. And you know, it's a fast turnaround. You know, they want to cut the ribbon, we need to make sure we deliver.
0: Yep. And you guys, certainly always do. And, you know, that's a big one. The ribbon cutting is what, September 20th? That was all.
18: Yep. September 20th. That's the goal. And, you know, we've got the contractors on board and, you know, we did something similar at the Merchant Marine Academy. You know, towards the end of last year and everybody, you know, sometimes you do, projects and, you know, people's point of view may be, a little selfish in general, but when it comes to a project like this, between the supplies and materials and equipment and the contractors and the client and our people, it's all about, you know, delivering and being able to have a successful ribbon cutting really just in a few weeks.
0: No question about it. And it's, it should be a great thing. I know the design, is a black granite monument and really dedicating, you know, the creation of a long lasting space, a lot of reflection, a lot of remembrance, obviously. So, September 20th, folks, big day. You know, it's interesting when we see a lot of these monuments in so many communities out there, Rich. I'm just curious, what happens at the drawing board there? You know, as far as the thought process that goes into the design. Obviously, I would think durability, you want to make them last lifetimes, these types of things. What is it at the, you know, the first stages as far as design and something like this is conjured up?
18: Yeah, I think the collaboration that you really need to have with the various stakeholders, you know, the Nassau County government was involved. Firefighters were also involved. And, you know, what we do is we try to strike the best balance between the heavy weight of the intent of the memorial and the space. And it does need to be, you know, the kind of space where people can reflect, if they're there because, you know, a friend or family member was lost from 9/11, then, you know, that's all part and parcel in what goes into the design. And, you know, it's interesting. You bring up the durability, element of it. And, you know, that's also really important. I mean, we want, our designs to be able to stand the test of time, and, you know, be able to overcome, you know, anything that's going to, you know, potentially impacted, you know, just, you know, weather and temperature and ultraviolet light. And, and I will say that, you know, there's been so much success in a lot of communities, especially here on Long Island, designing and installing these memorials. And, you know, we've been involved in a number of them. So you learn lessons along the way. And when you design such an important space and such an important memorial, you get to leverage a lot of what you've learned along the way. And, I know, talking to some of my team and, how excited, the Firefighters Museum is for what should be, a first in class memorial. We're really looking forward to it.
0: Yeah. Port Authority's got something also, coming into play. So, an interesting, time of the year with so much, dedication and remembrance, rightfully so. So, we look forward to that. Let's get into some of the other, stuff now as far as H2M, what they've been working hard at here. In Hempstead, let's start with that. You had a ribbon cutting back in June. Stella Housing over there in Hempstead, my friend. Give us exactly what went on there.
18: You know, it's, very relatable. So this is a project we worked on. Our client is, Concern for Independent Living, and, they, are, you know, really, an effective and sophisticated developer of, supportive housing. So, you know, we've worked on a number of projects with them, and this project in particular in Hempstead, you know, we work with them to design, a mixed use residential facility that, is, you know, it's affordable and supportive. And, for the most part, you've got, veterans that are, you know, now living in this new beautiful space, with great amenities. And, I had the opportunity during the ribbon cutting. They toured us, and if somebody had a balloon on their door, that meant that they were willing to let us into their apartment so that we could, meet them and, you know, take a look at their space. And I have to tell you, there were balloons everywhere. These, you know, veterans, some of them were homeless, and they had, you know, an opportunity to very proudly show us, you know, their new home. And it was, for me personally, emotional and rewarding. And I could just imagine for the project team, for the developer and the builders, how much pride they had in building such a beautiful residential facility. And for us, anytime we get an opportunity to work on a project like this, you know, in Hempstead, we work on a lot of projects within the village, within the town. It's, it's so impactful, and we see how we're changing people's lives just in the designs that we do. And I was thrilled to participate in the ribbon cutting.
0: Excellent job right there. You know, listen, when it comes to supportive housing, I mean, it differs a lot, right? As far as, you know, we talk about affordable housing, and especially, when it comes to our beloved veterans, huh?
18: Yeah. Yeah. And so I think some really cool elements of this project is, you know, I think making sure that anything that we can do to, help them grow and help them be successful in how they further their lives. If there's some development and training that needs to be done, we designed it into the spaces. I know that there's some STEM spaces, some computer rooms. Our veterans are still trying to figure out what the next chapter in their life is. And if you could incorporate into where they live, the types of elements that are going to be helpful and supportive to them to see, how they can, move their lives forward or, get into a new phase of life is, I think it's a greatly satisfying part of what our design team gets to do when they work on these kind of projects.
0: That's good stuff. And I think obviously I've seen enough, Tunnel to Towers, commercials regarding some of the great, designs, and amenities, regarding our veterans and everything else, but there is a lot of thought process that goes into that. Specific needs of these residents, right?
18: 100%. 100%. And they're all dealing with different things. Sometimes there's only so much that you can, put into, some of these, multifamily mixed-used units. And I think what's amazing about what Tunnel to Towers does is, they're really designing and building spaces for catastrophically injured people. So the technology that's out there to be supportive in allowing those veterans to be as independent as they can be is just amazing. And I think that there's not enough that all of us can do to, help support our veterans here, and we're just happy to play our small part in that.
0: No question. Mr. Human with us, of course, H2M. Now let's get into Far Rockaway there. Also, a ribbon cutting that took place a couple of months ago in May, Far Rockaway Village. Give us a sense as far as what went on there.
18: Yeah, this project was really, really great job. So, but before you can even consider developing on a piece of property, understanding the current conditions of the property is really important, especially in places where there might have been some past industrial activity. If you buy a piece of property and you're going to develop it, you also buy whatever environmental conditions exist on the property. So, we have a team of people that go out and, they do environmental assessments on properties, and they work closely with developers, to not only assess and survey, the property and test and analyze soils and groundwater and things like that, but then also making recommendations because in the total project, it's not uncommon that developers need to do some environmental remediation, and our responsibility is to give them a clear picture about what that looks like, give them a clear picture about what regulatory compliance is going to look like for them, so that they don't get into a project, start designing it, and then have, something surprise them along the way that they need to deal with some kind of environmental issue on the property. Our client, we've done a lot of projects for the FIPS organization, and this is going to be a significant residential development down in Far Rockaway, and we're really glad to be able to help them get this project going.
0: I was reading about the environmental team of H2M that really supported some of the state and city brownfield cleanup efforts. Can you define for us, what a brownfield is, and how do developers, how do you guide developers through these type of programs?
18: Yeah, it's a great question, Jay. I think that it's something that most people may not be aware of. Years ago, New York State developed a brownfields program, and what that means is that the state understands that from a regulatory perspective, from a a time and schedule perspective and from a funding perspective, it's a major burden on developers, to have them, you know, really on their own to figure out how to, repurpose a piece of property that may have some legacy industrial contamination on it. So, you follow certain standards that the state has developed, and, you have the potential to get funding support. You have the potential to streamline approvals, streamline, the whole regulatory process. And by doing so, you know, you've got state government is partnering with developers, you know, understanding that the biggest benefit to the community is to take, a blighted property and, you know, do a project like this where, you know, you're going to have upwards of 1,700, affordable units, in an area where, the community can really use this kind of redevelopment opportunity. And it's you know, something that, you know, over time is going to be used less and less, because I think we do a really nice job here on Long Island identifying, properties that, have great potential, but they do have a potentially significant environmental concern. And our part is to help guide our developer clients through that process, work with the regulators, make sure that, you know, we've cliche time is money, that we could move these projects through the process as quickly and effectively as possible.
0: And that's why I think a developer would kind of look to build a build on a brownfield site, right, Rich? Rather instead of new land, because, you know, it's kind of blighted property. Costs are somewhat down, but the benefits are huge as far as the final project is concerned.
18: Absolutely. I mean, and you take a look at a lot of the projects that we tout here on Long Island. We're part of a brownfields program, and, you know, you can see, you know, areas, you know, some of the areas in Patchogue, you know, some of the areas in, you know, really central Nassau County where you had, you know, legacy manufacturing dating back to the 1930s and 1940s, you know, those properties, when you do commit to redeveloping them, you know, they become the anchor for a revitalized community. And, you know, more and more, as we, you know, clean these properties up, then you're going to be able to, realize full potential. You're going to be able to increase tax base. You're going to be able to provide, you know, improve lifestyle for communities. So it's a huge opportunity. And I think from the state's perspective, clearly an incentive for them to work with developers and partner with them to help them through this process.
0: No question about it. Very important stuff right there. And we'll keep an eye on things with that whole thing at stake. Now also, you know, Newsday has done some great coverage regarding, you know, the storms and everything else, damage, impacts, roads, homes, dams, obviously what happened in Stony Brook 2 years ago. We highlighted it, over the last couple of weeks. How can municipalities, I mean, you're the best person to ask this, obviously, but how can municipalities here on the island and government as a whole, better prepare? Is it possible the infrastructure for more frequent extreme type weather events, as far as what we saw, Rich, 2 years ago last August 18th, 19th.
18: Yeah. You know, it's a challenge. You know, things that are interesting. If you remember, you know, when Sandy hit in 2012. Yeah. So from a municipal design perspective, there are requirements that you follow in terms of how you design your drainage systems for a certain rainfall, a certain intensity of rain. You know, where you establish certain floodplains, you know, based on a 100-year storm. And after Sandy, everything got revised. The flood maps got revised. You know, the design capacity increased. So you have, you know, in a lot of places that are pretty densely developed already, at least from an infrastructure perspective, you don't have an opportunity to go in and just, you know, these pipes are undersized, so we're going to upsize all these pipes. You know, they're all in the roadways. They're all parts of systems. So, being really strategic in terms of, as we continue to grow and evolve, this isn't something that, we can solve in one shot, but it's something that, municipalities and, as we were talking about, developers before, you know, working together collaboratively so that, when there are opportunities for, local government to, be able to, address certain areas that are maybe more prone to flooding. You see it all the time. You know, they can, you know, do some very targeted infrastructure improvement, increase capacity to do that. But, you know, and it was, as you said, it was a great article. It happens in a lot of places. And I know that there are communities that get very frustrated by, the frequency of flooding from bad storms, but, it's really our responsibility to be open-minded in terms of how we design so that we, again, we learn from what we've seen and now we design to overcome. If we're going to see similar storms moving forward, we need to be prepared for those.
0: You got to be prepared. No question about it, because they seem to be getting worse. I mean, look at the summer we have had and currently still in play, but, it's been a roller coaster. Sure. But you guys have been involved in a lot of projects, right? As far as, you know, just to support the resiliency and everything else going.
18: Yeah. The, I would say, when I speak to the civil engineering group about, a lot of the local governments they're working with, you know, everybody who, you know, it used to be when you have a road program, you're mostly concerned about, you know, the fact that the existing roadways are cracked or worn. So, you scope out a project to basically, you know, repave the roadway. Today, that's not the scope anymore. Today, municipalities are doing full road reconstruction. That means that they're taking a look at their storm system. They're taking a look at their sewer system. If there's a sewer system that exists, maybe they're putting in dry sewer lines to be able to prepare themselves for the future. And, it's much more costly than just repaving roads. But that's where I think the political commitment, really does exist in a very significant way here where, you know, our local governments across the board, you know, understand that, you know, the most effective strategy, and even though it's a more costly strategy, if you invest now and you reconstruct your systems and you expand their capacity so that you are prepared for the future, it, in the long run, it is a greater cost benefit. It's a bigger capital nut to be able to budget for. And I know that's a challenge, but they're all, recognizing the importance of, making sure that they're putting the proper amount of money into their budget so that they could do these targeted road reconstructions.
0: No doubt a benefit all. No question about it, Mr. Human. With us, as we're going over some of the key projects, we'll go around the horn too in a couple of minutes, with some of the big projects happening in and around the island, but also in Melville. I was reading about, HOM working, with its client, Terwilliger Barbone on the Cornerstone Melville. It's a mixed use development, located, right in the town center, overlay district, right?
18: Yeah, you know, it's a great project. I think it's the town of Huntington, recently, created, an overlay zone, in Melville. And, you know, my headquarters is, it's a block away. And what they're looking to do is if, you know, you've, I'm sure driven through Melville, lots of offices. So, you know, there are people there, you know, I'll say 9 to 5, even though you and I know it's not just 9 to 5, but there are people that are working during the day. You know, in the evenings, there's nothing happening. On the weekends, there's nothing happening. You know, the town is specifically looking to create a new environment in Melville where, they've got, not only all the office buildings they have, but they'll be able to, give people opportunities to live, near where they work, to be able to have entertainment, near where they work. So it's really it's a transformational opportunity. And, Terwilliger and Bartone is the second developer in the queue. And we've been, working on, putting this project together with them, for probably the better part of a year in preparation for this. So, really looking forward to it. You know, there's, going to be a public hearing coming up soon. And, you know, we are, encouraging people, especially people that, have businesses and have employees in Melville, to come out and make sure that, that the town recognizes that there's a lot of support, for this. I think it's long overdue, and the potential that, exists to have a vision, a 10-year vision for what, you know, the vibrancy of Melville could become, I think is great.
0: As well as some stuff, Rich, we just got some breaking news. Happy to report to the folks that contract dispute with Hofstra is over, as the professors have agreed to a new deal. That means a lot of those students, you know, getting ready for classes, you can head over to class this morning. It's good news. You talk about heading to the 11th hour, right? you know, you figured maybe last night they give you a little break, 11 o'clock, settle. Nope.
18: There you go.
0: 8:30 in the morning, Rich.
18: There you go.
0: Class. 8:45 class, chemistry class, whatever the heck it is. But anyway,
18: that's great. Seven, that's good news.
0: Absolutely.
18: That's good news. Yeah.
0: We'll do one more and then we'll take a quick break and then we'll go around the horn. You know, I love, by the way, that Melville deal. That's really going to help the future of Melville in a very big way. You know, we talk about water districts, preparation, cyber attacks. We've seen some stuff over the years. You know, in reading what Newsday wrote, that Long Island Water and Sewer District received about $4 million, I think the number was, in state cyber security grant funding to assess, you know, a lot of these vulnerabilities and really kind of strengthen the protection against potential attacks. How does our systems here on the island, I mean, we're vulnerable to this, I would have to think. And that's why these grants are so important for the island, Rich, I would have to think, right? Water, sewer districts, really, to keep in play and make sure we have the right protection.
18: Yeah, you know, it's another great article that, you know, Newsday put out, and you see this this threat not just here, but this threat throughout the country, and on, you know, national news, there have been numbers of major water utilities that have had to overcome cyber attacks, and in general, you know, power, water, you know, things that really help sustain life here are going to continue to be elevated targets. And, you know, when we think about the vulnerability we have as a nation, we have really big oceans that, you know, theoretically protect us from, you know, enemies coming to disrupt life here. But cyber attacks are really going to become, I think, the main mode that bad actors are going to utilize in order to, you know, disrupt and dismantle life here. And, you know, New York State coming out with the grant program, you know, the money is important. I think the water and sewer districts on Long Island maybe got close to three of that $4 million. Our local governments do a great job of when New York State has a grant program, we go to get the money. And that's important because, you know, these things they're all costly, but they're vital. You can't afford to, you know, not create the greatest level of protection you possibly can so that, you know, somebody wants to do you harm can't come in and take over your system. And if they do, you know, they can shut down water systems. They can shut down sewer systems. And, you know, then what happens to our quality of life without water and sewer? So, you know, I'm concerned about, to what extent this could go and when you research and you take a look at how bad actors going to leverage artificial intelligence just to continue to knock on the door in different ways so that if somebody opens the door, they're going to come in and they're going to do harm to some of these systems. It's definitely concerning and something that we need to stay vigilant with.
0: No doubt about it. Technological upgrades, physical protections. You know, you're talking critical equipment here, folks. And, you know, these grants are not cheap. 16,000 plus to 445,000.

0: grant is really vital. And, you know, we've been fortunate to, help a lot of our clients. You know, in total, we've probably helped our clients, obtain about $500 million in grants, over the last 10 years. And that's money the state's making available, and we should go and get it when they do.
1: Fantastic stuff. Mr. Richard Heumann, our guest, of course, for the hour. He, the president and CEO of H2M Architects and Engineers. Rich, you stand by a second. Just want to update the folks as far as what's happening. Not the weather. We're in good shape. We'll have rain tomorrow in the morning, unfortunately. But today we will kind of get through it with a high of around 80 degrees. But quick check of the roads. Kieran, a short break. We'll come back with Rich. All in all, the trains, no issues. Everything's on or close. A couple of spots. We have an accident on the expressway westbound. It's at 41 North, 106, 107, folks. The right shoulder is blocked from just over the last 10 minutes. Points west, a couple of spots to talk about. One being Sable Track and Trailer still out there. On the BQE West, about a 65th place, the two rail lanes are three, that's blocked. Also on the expressway westbound, exit 19, which is Woodhaven Boulevard. There, the right lane of three closed off there. So we have a couple of hot spots right now. Central, if you're heading central and points east of the Forks, we're in for a pretty good ride, no issues there. 22.5 to the top. We'll take a short break and return more discussion with Mr. Richard Heumann of H2M right after this.
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1: Alrighty, ladies and gentlemen, talking with our very good friend, Mr. Richard Heumann. Of course, does a wonderful job with the great H2M Architects and Engineers that he has certainly had the reins with for a number of years. Oldest company going, 97 years, Rich, I think it is. I think it's 97. It might be off. But an incredible run. And still, such an important cog as far as the industry itself. As we always do on these segments, we go around the horn to see where we're at as some of the big projects. Let's start, as we normally do, from the west and the head east, Rich, Belmont. You know you're getting close as far as the reopening when they are announcing some ticketing and admission plans for the return to racing this fall.

0: following its, what, 3 years of redevelopment there. So that's an excellent job. And I believe the date is the 18th of September. That's a Friday. It's going to be a lot of fun for many. Well needed to get this front and center again. I'll tell you, a lot of commitment dollar-wise with this project. Overall, I think it's over, it's just about half a billion, maybe a little bit more with a B, where the state committed a lot of money. NYRA, New York Racing Association, obviously committed some money here, but that's good news for many there.
1: That's great news. And, yeah, I think that's, you know, I'll give the state credit and everybody who worked on that project. You know, they had targeted, September 26th and yep. to be able to have, you know, a soft launch and start selling tickets and the place is beautiful. I saw it less than a month ago. They really did a fantastic job. And I know as you and I have been, you know, kind of observing this over the years and talking about it, the connected nature of what Belmont looks like and what UBS Arena looks like and still some development that's going to be happening in the area, the Belmont Village. It really is, something I probably, if you would have told me 15 years ago this was going to happen, I would have said, I don't believe you. It really, they've really done a great job.
0: That's awesome. That's great stuff. And something so well needed, you know, it'll couple with UBS, Islanders, obviously. Hockey not that far away. And, you know, boy, I tell you, who would have thunk that from 10 years ago, right? Look where we are now in that area. You know, the Elmont-Belmont area. Who would have thunk the way it has developed? And that is kind of a destination now, you know. So excellent stuff there. We look forward to more good things happening out of that region.
1: Yeah, yeah.
0: Rich, anything happening as far as, you know, the Coliseum, Nassau Hub, and everything else we talk about with the development there? Obviously, Sands and the Coliseum, they couldn't get a deal going with the county as far as the casino, a la Jigs 58 and Hollandia. But where are we at right now as far as that neck of the woods?
1: You know, it's been quiet. And I think, you know, for you know, all of us that are really interested in it, you know, there's still there's a zoning that was created by the town of Hempstead that was critical, an entertainment zone so that a development could happen there. So even though there's no casino going there, there's an important step that was taken. You couple that with, all the due diligence work that Sands did in preparation for a development there, you know, all of that work, from the municipal perspective and from the county's perspective and developer's perspective, you know, that's all important elements that would need to happen to be supportive of any development that happens there. So I, in my mind, it's really a matter of, a developer coming in to either work with Sands or take the baton from Sands to come up with elements of what the town of Hempstead has identified in its zoning for the property. But you know, I wish I would be hearing some more about it, and I would think that if there was information for the public to understand that we would know about it. So it just, hopefully there's some behind the scenes, you know, work and planning happening, but I haven't heard much publicly.
0: All right. We'll keep an eye on that. Obviously a lot of room for growth without question over there. And we'll see what transpires there with Mr. Heumann as we discuss. I tell you, when I hear about affordable housing, I like it, because it keeps people here. Keeps the economic growth going, especially in Port Jefferson. I was reading 52 affordable apartments are going to be in there. You know, I think about the airport, and listen, I know there's a lot of money committed. As of Friday, I spoke to a few people. It's in the budget. It's in the state budget. If it comes to fruition, we'll see. It seems to be kind of in a limbo type state here right now. But, you know, I'm talking about the hookup Rich, of the Ron Connick Station to MacArthur and the terminal. We'll see what goes on there, but obviously there's a lot of hope that that could also come to fruition. There's a lot of planning right now regarding the expansion and everything else. So again, you got a lot of room for growth in this region right now.
1: Yeah, yeah, and I agree with you completely. I think you're spot on with your point of view, and you know, it's another reality that all stakeholders that are somehow involved from the government's perspective and from the private sector perspective understands that there's huge potential with the airport, with the connectivity between the airport and the train station, to support not only what's currently going on with Station Yards, but you know what Suffolk County is going to be looking to do and developing, you know, their property on the south side of the tracks, you read there's clearly a couple of different camps. There's a camp who thinks that a north side terminal maybe isn't the most effective strategy moving forward, and clearly there are those that believe it is, because it is going to enhance the potential to connect to the train station in a more realistic way, and I think a more state-of-the-art way, get more people out of their cars and get them, walking, hopefully to train stations if they're, utilizing the airport. And I think the biggest potential is not just to have the airport, be, a place that, us Long Islanders in Suffolk County use, but be an airport that people from around the country use when they want to come here. Even if they want to go into the city, let them come here. That's the potential. So, hopefully, all of that is, in the planning as you referenced. But, I don't see the clear picture yet. I hope we see it soon.
0: Yeah, I agree. I agree. And again, a lot of room for growth here. And, I know Albany, would like to kind of get it done. Let's see what happens there. But, it's a little complicated. It's a little complicated as far as, the dollars and everything kind of coming about and getting off the starting block for this whole thing. Also, I guess the county is looking for developers to kind of revamp the county land between the airport and the train station. We talked about Midway Crossing before, but there's a lot that goes into it, obviously. Healthcare, hospital, life science, retail, food, hospitality, industrial manufacturing. There's always so much that goes into it, and you gotta have the right people involved. I mean, that's the key, and I think that's what Ed Romaine and company are looking at right now.
1: Yeah, I totally agree, and I know that county executive is being really thoughtful and measured in how he and his team go about looking at the potential and the opportunity, and it's interesting when you think back to Midway and a lot of things that were initially proposed, and then it was getting focused and scaled a little bit. There was a lot of stuff in there. It's always a little dangerous to think that a major development can check every single box that you would want to be checked. So, convention center and, sports teams and, research and office and healthcare. That's a lot to try to plan into a development, even though it's going to be a big development. It's still a development. And, if you complicate it, it's riskier to see it move forward. I would hope that Suffolk County is taking a look at, what it believes are the critical priorities that it wants to see in the development, and how you would have this complement of transportation, housing, and whether it's healthcare focused or biotech focused or research, high-end research, academic connections between our universities. I think there is so much potential. I'm just hoping that, we are focusing in what we believe the priority should be.
0: No question about it. As we wind it down on the finishing touches here with Mr. Heumann, always great having him. And that brings us all the way out east. You know, the Hamptons, I was reading this morning, Rich, you got a planned expansion of that great performing arts center over there in West Hampton Beach. That's going to increase seating capacity, you know, everything regarding that. That's such a great theater to begin with. You know, when you're putting in, 300 seats, you know, maybe 9,000 more square footage of building spot space. So, you know, to me, that's the centerpiece also. You know, when you think about, you know, getting more, notoriety of that building, better acts involved, entertainment wise, obviously. But really, you know, you're looking at a revamped area in and around over the years, and that only adds to the nature of it all as far as the Hamptons.
1: It should be amazing. And it is great to have such a centerpiece. If you take a look at a lot of the communities that have been redeveloped and revitalized on Long Island, a lot of them do have a theater or a performing arts center as a centerpiece for their community. And as you and I have talked over the years, and West Hampton Beach, I think, continues to be a great example of this. You know, they made a commitment a number of years ago, to enhance their sewer systems. And, this is an example of the potential that gets opened up when you have the infrastructure in place. You know, they wouldn't be able to expand, if they were still using on-site septic systems. And I think that as we talk about a number of these thriving communities, I think West Hampton Beach is the latest community that made the hard decisions to commit themselves to sewer infrastructure, and we know it's something that the county executive touts all the time, and our local leaders tout all the time in Suffolk County how important it is. And I would expect to see more growth and more enhancement happening in their community, having people find West Hampton Beach as maybe even more of a centerpiece that it's been before. So it's really exciting to see what it's going to look like.
0: Yeah. And, I remember years ago where the county Suffolk launched a plan to dig up and replace, every, automotive polluting septic tank cesspool in the county. Very ambitious project. A lot of environmentalists and everything else really championing the project and everything else. Over the past several decades there. So very important component as far as the overall development of an area. And that leads us right to the top here, my friend. So great having you. As far as everything else, are you ready for a solid fall season in a lot of ways?
1: Yeah, I'm going to stay cautiously optimistic with my football team. I think we didn't talk about it, but I'm a soccer guy too. I thought the World Cup was a huge success here.
0: Oh, wasn't that great? I know you loved that stuff.
1: It was amazing, and I'm gonna start a petition to get Erling Haaland to come to NYCFC. I'd love to see him come to the U.S. I think he would, the endorsements alone, he'd make a boatload of money. But it was people that normally would never get into soccer at all, I think we're just kind of like sucked in with a lot of the stories. A lot of the matches were great. So I'm thrilled. And I'm thrilled that, our country really showed itself on the world stage for what it is, just a great place to live, great people. All these cities welcomed all these international fans with open arms. And it was amazing to me.
0: Wonderful time, that 4 or 5 week period. Yeah, a letdown it was for that Belgium game, but the thrills were just phenomenal. And for me, I'm kind of a casual soccer guy myself, but when it comes to World Cup, I am zeroed in on it.
1: Yeah.
0: And, it was fascinating, it really was. And it was great to see the country kind of coming together. Good to see the cultures kind of coming together. Good to see some of these European stars loving America.
1: Yeah.
0: You know, the way it was presented to them. So, fantastic stuff and more to come. Sir, when we have you next on, the Jets will have three under their belt. They will have a win. I don't know against who. It's either Tennessee, Detroit, or Green Bay. My guess is they are going to win. It's not my guess. I am guaranteeing victory for the Jets in their opener against
1: Tennessee. Wow.
0: And their former coach, by the way, Robert Saleh.
1: I know, right? And you know, Geno's back. And you know, usually quarterbacks come to the Jets to die. You know, now this one is coming back to life, so who knows?
0: It'll be fun. I don't know about the Giants and Cowboys on that Sunday night. That should be fun, too. Hey, listen, always great having you. Anything you need, you know where we are. And we'll talk to you in a month. How's that?
1: Oh, Jay, I had a great time this morning. My pleasure. And I will talk to you next time.
0: And congratulations on the nuptial.
1: Thank you. Thank you. Thank you. Thank you. The world moves on. Okay.
0: Thank you, sir. 8:57, ladies and gents. That's it for us. Great job, Rich. Great job, Kieran Orlando at the controls. 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We're looking at an accident on the expressway westbound, still there, at 41 North Route 106, 107. The right shoulder still blocked off there. Points west, that disabled tractor trailer is still out there on the BQE westbound at 65th place from a quarter of 7. Can you believe that? The two right lanes of 3 are still blocked off. Those are the two tough spots right now, Central and Points East. If you're heading out to the Forks, you're in for a phenomenal ride. Right now, looking at a 72-degree mark here in the great town of Islip on the cloudy skies. We get to 79, Kieran, and we await a lot of rain tonight, around 11 or so tonight, to carry through tomorrow morning. So give that your mindset as far as tomorrow and your trek. Give yourself a little more extra time. Great job, Kieran. We'll see you again next month. Well, actually, in 2 weeks. Labor Day is next Monday, so we'll see you in 2 weeks, right? We'll see you on the 14th for Mr. Orlando. Does a wonderful job for us. And thanks to all. Thanks to Rich. We'll do it again on a Tuesday morning. A busy one indeed it will be. Have a phenomenal rest of your final day here in the month of August. And we'll see you tomorrow. Adios, all.

0: From the LI News Radio Weather Center, let's take a look at Monday. We start off this work week for most of us with mostly cloudy skies in the morning, gradually becoming sunny in the afternoon, though. 77 is our high today. Those clouds may bring us some rain tonight. It's a 70% chance of rain after dark as the clouds return. Mainly in the late evening hours, we'll see a low of 64, and it's a 60 to 70% chance of rain on tap for Tuesday as well. From the LI News Weather Center, thanks for listening. I'm staff forecaster Chuck Grady.
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3: ABC News, I'm Sherry Preston. Fright in the Grand Canyon with floodwaters rushing through. Erica Viola had to try to move fast.
4: Running as hard as I could, but you can't get too far in knee-deep mud and water and debris everywhere. And, yeah, there was a moment there where I didn't think I was going to be able to make it in time.
3: She did make it out, but 14 people are still missing in the Grand Canyon, one confirmed to have died. In Nepal, the death toll from flash flooding is now over 900 people. And for people like Suni Patel, whose father was there, hope is dimming.
5: It gets harder with every minute, every hour, really, to stay positive, because we would have hoped that we would have heard something from them by now.
3: Around 4,800 people are still missing. Oil prices for Brent crude rising this morning, now over $91 a barrel after the U.S. hit Iran, traded fire for the first time in a month. This is ABC News.
6: The LI News Radio Weather Center for this afternoon, sunshine, high temperature 78, becoming mostly cloudy tonight with a chance for a shower, low 64. Tuesday, cloudy sky, showers become likely, perhaps a thunderstorm or two as well, the high temperature 80. Clouds and showers, maybe a thunderstorm Tuesday night, low 64. Wednesday is going to be mostly cloudy with a few showers, high 78. Clouds and spots of shower Thursday, high 82. From the LI News Radio Weather Center, I'm meteorologist Jim Renault.
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15: 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The communist invasion has begun. Remember your training. You are an American. The Second Amendment is your right. Godspeed, patriots.
16: Yeah, baby. Welcome back, ladies and gentlemen, to the Kevin Downey Jr. Show. Monday. I love Mondays. MAGA Monday. That means you can call and or text, whatever you want to talk about, have at it, 631-451-1039. Welcome back, patriots, liberty lovers, devoted commie dodgers. You are indeed listening to the Kevin Downey Jr. Show. It's public enemy number one, we are, to the New World Order. And I'm your host, KDJ. Of course, I remain to this day unvaccinated, uneducated, and completely non-suicidal. Folks, great news all over. Meat and gas are about to come down in price. The Spanish city of Ceuta, not a good thing. It's become a battlefield. And the snot goblins in Antifa, they're in panic mode. They're pooping their non-binary underpanties as we speak. And we'll get into all that and more. All that and more. We're going to make fun of Kathy Hochul. Hijab Hochul is what I'm calling her. But first, I want to give Mad Bomb shouts. Mad Bomb KDJ Nation shouts to Patriots Karen, Jerry, and Linda, three patriotic women I had the pleasure and the privilege of meeting over the weekend. I picked up a last-minute show at the brokerage, and then I went over to the governor's, and it was my friend Mike Keegan's birthday, so he had a show. So I did a show there. I had a couple of shows, made a couple of bucks, and I had a couple of drinks, and man, what a weekend. What a weekend, folks. Hijab Hochul. My God, folks, you may have seen Kathy Hochul giving a little speech, and she's got the hijab on. She looks really uncomfortable, as she should, because she knows she's now a globalist reptile sellout. And she's doing what she's being told. So someone, I put that picture up on Twitter, and someone said, well, why would she be doing that? Why would she be embracing them? And this, apparently this gentleman has not been listening to the Kevin Downey Jr. show, or he would know that the globalists are pushing the Red-Green Alliance. You know what that is. That's the communists looking to enslave us with the help of the Muslims. And she's been told, Kathy Hochul does not make decisions. She wakes up every day, and there's an email from her overlords at the DNC, and they said, the Chinese have told us that the following things are going to happen. You got to do them. All right? You put that hijab on, Kathy. You put that on, and you go give your little speech. Yes, she has bent the knee. And I'm telling you, folks, I'm telling you now, she might lose this election if there is no cheating. That's a big if, I understand. If we can get through this election without cheating, if Trump has people stationed where he needs them, imagine Bruce Blakeman as the new governor. He can take, he'll just take New York right away from them. That would be a huge, that would be a crippling blow to the communists. They would hate it. They're working on Texas, but man, are they making mistakes. First, Kathy Hochul says, no law enforcement can work with ICE because, you know, we need the illegal immigrants here for the proper takeover of the world. And now she's bending a knee, well, to the overlords, as I said. And don't forget, unless we do something, in about 50, 60 years, we're going to be outbred. We're going to be outbred by the invaders. No more dogs. No more meat. Well, maybe some halal meat if you want a little of that. Folks, in my hurry to get things going today, I forgot to tell you the best news of the day you're going to hear. Joining me today, by God, it's DJ Z, baby. DJ Z, baby, how are you, my friend?
17: I'm good, Mr. Downey. How are you?
16: I'm lovely, thank you. I'm lovely. Did you get a haircut?
17: Not since the last time I saw you.
16: Really? You're looking spiffy.
17: Oh, thank you.
16: Looking very spiffy. Very spiffy indeed. Folks, I don't mean that in a sexually harassment kind of way. That's a.
17: I'll have to report you now.
16: Yeah, probably. Yeah, probably should. Probably should. It started with a nice haircut, and then the next thing you know, he's texting me at 4 a.m. saying, "What are you doing? What are you doing? What are you wearing?" Yeah, there you go, folks. I got to do an update. Remember, I told you, Josh Shapiro said two people died of measles, two unvaccinated people. Well, turns out, I remember telling you. I'm hearing rumors, I love rumors, that whatever he's saying might not be true. Turns out there are two, I guess they're both infants, because he kept saying they're unvaccinated. Turns out these infants were too young to get a vaccination for anything. One of them had a ruptured spleen, and I don't know about the other one. Now I'm hearing that they were both infants, and I heard one was a grown man. No one knows. All we know is he lied. He lied. The coroner said, well, that's kind of weird. I haven't gotten any people with measles in yet. But, well, why would he do that? Why would he lie? Well, I got a couple of ideas here. You tell me. And he's trying to, people are saying, how come you lie? He's like, well, I'm not going to get into any back and forth. Blah, blah, blah. I think here's why he lied. Number one, well, the pharmaceutical industrial complex is huge. And they pay money, they pay advertising money, they donate to campaigns, they do everything to keep us hooked on their drugs. Everything you can. And let's face it, man. What is it like? I heard the number of vaccines is in the 70s sometimes. Just absurd. I think he did it for A, well, the money, B, because he wants the right to lock people up. You may recall we had a conversation about how he's like, yeah, my new health department, no warrant necessary, we'll just come and lock you up. If I've decided you've got, maybe you were hanging out with someone whose brother had the measles. Well, then we gotta lock you up. It's a control thing, without a doubt. I also think they're trying to make RFK Jr. look bad. I think they're trying to tear down, because remember they went after Pete Hegseth. He was in the news and suddenly it was Cash Patel. Oh, now they're going after him. Tulsi Gabbard going after her. Now RFK Jr. They want to remove all of them is what they want to do, folks. Now, if the Democrats take the House, and God, please don't let it be the Senate, because they'll kick Trump out. They'll kick everyone out. But there's almost no chance of that. I think you would need, what do you need, 60%? Or maybe you need, I think you need 60 senators to sign up. That would just never happen. I don't think. Then again, odder things have happened. Odder things have happened. I'll tell you that much. But yeah, they want to impeach him. They want to get rid of everyone. Now, I'm doing a little crowd work Saturday at the brokerage. And there's a woman whose phone's going off. And she says she works at the hospital. And I made some jokes. And she mentioned measles. And I say, you know how many people have died of measles? And she goes, no. And someone in the back yells, too many. I said, too many? I said, it's up to five, and we think two of them are fake. You know how many kids die of diarrhea every year? 300 to 425. Where's your outrage, Mr. Measles Man? People don't know, folks. They just keep seeing measles, and now they're panicking. They are, measles are everywhere. We're all going to die of measles. Nah, I had measles, and I didn't die. I didn't die. I keep going. I keep going. Folks, let's jump on some text messages. Remember the number, 631-451-1039. We've got Patriot Steve from behind enemy lines in Kalama, Washington. Kalama, get out of here. You're fired, Kalama. He says, KDJ and cream cheese. It's actually Z, baby. Kathy Hochul wearing a hijab. What's next? Sharia law, Kathy? Sharia law could make you 10 inches shorter. Yeah. Oh, yeah. It's coming. It's coming, folks. Wait to hear what's going on in Jolly Old. Remember, what happens there will happen here. It's already begun. Patriot Greg, a.k.a. Swamp Fox, South Carolina, the state with more Revolutionary War battles than any other state, says, good morning, KDJ, DJ Cream Cheese, it's Z, baby, and fellow patriots. Hijab Hochul is screaming, come in, what do you think we do about that? A little early.
17: That, you know what, I missed that one. That's a good job by you. Thank you.
16: No, that's all right. So, folks, I have to keep it kind of clean here. So what he's saying is, Patriot Greg here saying, Hijab Hochul is screaming, come and...
17: It rhymes with what Superman wears.
16: Yes, it rhymes with cape me, which, yeah, we're trying to keep it a little clean here. Let's finish burning down New York City on 9/11. This woman has brain rot, says Patriot Greg. I can't disagree with anything you said. I can't disagree with anything you've said. Patriot Don in the Catskills says, my sheriff in Delaware County, New York, yes, is suing Hochul over the ICE law. Bravo, Sheriff Craig Dumont. There's one, and I knew there was one. I didn't know it was yours. Good luck, and God bless your sheriff. I should move wherever you are because it's coming. It's coming, folks. You're going to need a strong sheriff. I promise you that. Patriot Bobby from PA says, Shapiro said there are three cases of measles deaths, and they're including the Mets. Oh, my God. That's a shot to you, sir.
17: They didn't need the measles to die.
16: Oh, is it still going badly?
17: They're actually playing better since the trade deadline, but they're bad.
16: Yeah, I know what you mean. I'm a Detroit fan. I'm a Detroit fan, so I know the pain. I know the pain. Folks, big things going on. Kathy Hochul in a hijab. My God, she looks foolish. They're bending the knee, folks. You know what they're doing. They're getting on the express train to take over a village, take over a city. Trump's doing wonderful things, and they're fighting back every way they can. They're trying to speed up the process. Good luck with that. Good luck with that, because it's not going to happen. We're already winning. And I'm not going to go so far as to say game over, because you never do that until the game's over. You never know. Yeah, remember that I turned off the Knicks game, and I never leave a game early, and they were down by 26, and they came back in 13 seconds or something insane. So remember, the game isn't over till it's over. Hold on, we're just getting started.
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16: 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The line to opine. That's right. That's right, rapper Vanilla Privilege making his appearance today. So much going on, we will try to get to it. Kathy, Hijab Hokel, Benzini to the new rulers. And now, while this is going on, there's more happening that is somewhat related. As that goes on, Kathy Hokel, what else we got? Oh, look at this. Birmingham City, that's not Birmingham, Michigan, it's not Birmingham, Alabama, this will be in the UK. Their city council just decided they're not gonna raise the two British flags, the Union Jack and the St. George flag. St. George is the white one with the cross on it. You know, those are the guys who went out and, chased away the Muslim invaders last time around. All right. This is the second time, you know, this time they're not really doing it with swords. They're just doing it as sort of a, hey, we're here and, we're going to have a lot more babies, and when we get to bigger numbers, we're going to start killing you, like we're doing in England, like we're doing over there. This is Birmingham City Council. Now, keep in mind, folks, they're saying these flags can't be raised in England, of course. Why? Well, because there's a group of people who are scared. They happen to be,
22: Allahu Akbar, meine Freunde.
16: Yeah, they happen to be the same people who are getting all rapey-stabby. Getting all rapey-stabby over there in England, and they're afraid. So they said, well, we can't have these colors because these people who are doing all the rapey-stabby, they're scared. They're scared. I don't know of what. They tend to get away with everything. They tend to get away with sexual assault and frequently murder with near impunity. Well, you know, they kicked out a bunch of prisoners too. They said, well, we've got these animals with their memes, with these, assault memes and all sorts of, that's what I'm calling them, assault memes. And, we gotta get them in there for a couple of years. So we're gonna let out the rapey stabby types and, get those memers. So there you go. This would be the Green Party, they call themselves. The Green Party, they said, well, it's just, we really can't, have people getting scared. Now, as that's happening, we've got this going on in Jolly Old. We've got Kathy Hokel, Hijab Hokel. She's wearing the hijab. And what else do we got? Oh, well, I'm glad you asked. It appears here that California is about to pass Assembly Bill number 2017, which will recognize two, count them, two Muslim holidays, allowing state workers to use their holiday credits to take the days off. These will be holidays, folks. Oh, yeah. You know, I remember when they used to give us Good Friday off. And then I remember at my last day job when they stopped. And I was like, huh, that's interesting. And they said, well, you can take it, but you got to use one of your personal days. They used to just give it to us. But look at this. This bill has already cleared the California Assembly by 64-1. 64-1, and now they're awaiting the full Senate vote. And then by the end of today, it'll go to Gavin Newsom's desk where he will sign it because he knows he's told what to do as well. They're all told what to do. And this is what they're told to do. This will help facilitate the downfall of Western society. That's what all this is. Nothing else, nothing less, nothing more. That's what this is. And what better way to do it? What better way to do it than for Kathy to put on the hijab and for, to make their holidays our holidays? Because, you know, and England take down the flags. That's coming here too. They're actually already doing it. I've seen videos. You know, when they do I don't know what they call it. It's not a teen takeover, it's a Muslim takeover. When they'll take over and they'll start praying in Times Square or something. They send guys up on the light post to rip down the American flags. Huh. That's charming. It's already happening there if you look at it from that point of view. But now they're, of course, making those Brit flags illegal. Hey, don't forget Hamtramck. Hamtramck, Michigan. They have a Muslim mayor. All six city council members are Muslim. Five of them are under investigation for election fraud. Ha, huh, that's weird. They just got there and they're already, man, oh man, they're already under investigation. But they banned the pride flag in Hamtramck. You can't raise a pride flag on city property. They'll come out and they'll take it. They'll come out and they'll take it down. Yeah. I thought it was kind of funny though, because the leftists went nuts. We're on your side, man. Bro, we're like, it's us against the bad people, bro. It's amazing to me. It's amazing to me how, man, I don't know what sort of MK Ultra. It's got to be the new and improved MK Ultra. You know, well, once upon a time, you could get one person to go kill one person with MK Ultra. Now you can get, 26-27% of the country to go out of their minds over Trump. You know what? I ask people, they say, I hate him. I hate him. And I always ask, it's one of two things. A, they hate him for things that aren't true. He said he hates the cowards who surrender. He never said that. He said, I'm not going to the graveyard, the military cemetery, because only suckers and losers get killed. No, he never said that. He never said any of these things. Now, I don't know if they actually believe this, and that makes them hate Trump, or if they want to hate Trump, and they just use that as their excuse. That's what I'm wondering. I'm wondering if there's a little reverse engineering here. Let me know what you think. 631-451-1039. That's the line. All right. So, yeah, keep your eyes open, folks. We are winning, but man, oh, man, they are in overdrive bringing down Western society, Western civilization. That's why I wear a suit every day. I'm wearing one right now, suit and tie, because I will not be a part of this at all. And you know what? Some of my friends are showing up wearing jackets and suits. I'm the tipping point. Let's do some text messages. We've got Patriot Karen here. She says, KDJ, Z-Baby, and great Americans. Kudos to Lake America. Yeah. Next. American Pacific Ocean and American Atlantic Ocean is next. Master Troll of President Trump. Hilarious. Blessings to all, Karen. Yes. I was howling when they did that. My God. And people use, oh my God, he can't do that. He can't. What? You changed the Cleveland Indians to the Cleveland Guardians and you're worried about a lake? Shut up. Patriot Tom here says, good morning, KDJ and DJ Cream Cheese. Nope, it's DJ. Oh, there you go. Sorry, Z-Bag. Yeah, I got here late. He goes, Kev, I heard that with 9/11 approaching, the mainstream media is trying to redefine the word terrorism. Of course. They're doing it in Canada for sure. They are doing everything in their power to make sure they do not have to use the words terrorism or terrorist due to the fact that they do not want to disrespect anyone. I mean, really? This doesn't tell you our country is being lost to Islamic extremist people. I don't know what will. You're 100% on the mark, my friend. 100%. CBC, that's Canadian Broadcasting Corporation, told their people, we don't say terrorism. We say there was a hijacking that resulted in a crash. I kid you not. I kid you not, because they're all in on it. And they're getting the calls straight from China. Straight from China. Patriot Steve says, KDJ and Z, Trump's Venezuelan oil deal, U.S. gets 63 billion barrels of oil. That's times 42 is 2.7 trillion gallons of oil. No coverage from the mainstream media. This is the biggest, you know, we're going to talk about this in a little bit. Yes, we are getting, just 63 billion barrels of oil. Our reserves are going to be flush with oil. The prices of oil and meat are coming down, as I mentioned in the teaseramas. Teaseramas. Yeah, this is huge. We're getting this from Venezuela. Venezuela is making money. Everyone wins with this. Everybody wins, except the left is going to cry. Patriot Ken here texting in from the great state of Michigan.
0: I want that Michigan fist!
16: Yeah, he says, KDJ and Z baby, morning. Hey, I wonder when Newsom is going to get his hijab. Of course he is. He'll be wearing something. He's going to wear that silly hat that they wear. I promise you that. He's going to be wearing one of those desert robes, the desert dude robes. You know, they see all the Ayatollahs walking around in. And probably a nice comfy pair of Crocs or something. Comfy pair of Crocs. Folks, yeah, this oil deal is huge. And they're not going to talk about it. And they're going to hide it. And if they have to talk about it, they're going to say, wow, this is really bad. This doesn't do anything. This is bad for Venezuela. This is bad for America. No, no. The Venezuelan oil deal is huge. It's wonderful for America. I'm telling you, folks, Trump is, he's making magic, baby. He is making magic. That I can tell you. Every week. It's always on Friday. Something pops always on Friday. Like, oh, I'm not on air until Monday. That's why I love Mondays here at LI News Radio. Folks, there's so much more going on. Look at this. Antifa, uh-oh, they're running. Why? It's funny. Hold on.
21: 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From the city to the tips of the North and South Fork. 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
3: ABC News, I'm Sherry Preston. Fright in the Grand Canyon with floodwaters rushing through. Erica Viola had to try to move fast.
4: Running as hard as I could, but you can't get too far in knee-deep mud and water and debris everywhere. And yeah, there was a moment there where I didn't think I was going to be able to make it in time.
3: She did make it out, but 14 people are still missing in the Grand Canyon, one confirmed to have died. In Nepal, the death toll from flash flooding is now over 900 people. And for people like Suni Patel, whose father was there, hope is dimming.
5: It gets harder with every minute, every hour, really, to stay positive, because we would have hoped that we would have heard something from by now.
3: Around 4,800 people are still missing. Oil prices for Brent crude rising this morning, now over $91 a barrel after the U.S. and Iran traded fire for the first time in a month. This is ABC News.
6: From the LI News Radio Weather Center, for this afternoon, sunshine, high temperature 78, coming mostly cloudy tonight with a chance for a shower, low 64. Tuesday, cloudy sky, showers become likely, perhaps a thunderstorm or two as well, high temperature 80. Clouds and showers, maybe a thunderstorm Tuesday night, low 64. Wednesday is going to be mostly cloudy with a few showers, high 78. Clouds and spots of shower Thursday, high 82. From the LI News Radio Weather Center, I'm meteorologist Jim Renault.
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Friday after live from Studio 6B. Handful of us went over to the Cypher Room for the greatest cocktails you're ever going to taste. I may have picked up a bottle of, Liberty 250 and a bottle of black tea for home consumption only. But man, what a great place. I love it there. It's just smiling faces. Everyone's friendly. And the drinks are not to be beaten, I'm telling you, folks. We had a cigar. Big D was there. Damon was there. Aaron was there. Slick Rick. I love seeing Slick Rick in public because everyone just gravitates towards him. When I first saw him, I was like, I got to talk to that guy. And we were at some, it was here. It was the back to business party we throw here at the airport. We've got one coming up September 24th. He'll be here at that one too, I'm sure. And he got away. And then I met him on 6B. But yeah, man, whoa. As soon as he walked in, they started playing a Prince album for him. Because they play records there. Another thing I love about that place. Check it out. It's called the Cypher Room. It's the Cypher Room run by the wonderful patriotic family over at Spy Trail Distillery. It's at 52 North Country Road. It's actually on the Spy Trail. You'll see signs that says Spy Trail. That means you're taking the tour, whether you want to or not, maybe. It's right there. You got to see it. You got to take it. You're on the Spy Trail where these spies did the things they did to help establish this nation. Check out thecipherroomny.com or go to spytraildistillery.com and you can click on it there. You can see some of the cocktails they make. You can see some of the food they have. It's always a great time. And I think we're going to be going most Fridays now. And we did a little thing on the YouTubes. And a handful of patriotic Americans watching us drink and make fun of each other. Always fun. Check out the Cypher Room. You're going to love it. Now, let's clown slap Antifa. You know who they are. They're these testicle dodgers that beat people up. They try to. I mean, when it's like 10-on-1, that's when they strike. If it's 10-on-10, that they're not really looking to fight. They can't. Here's what's going on. As you know, many of them have been sent to prison for 50 years, for shooting at cops and whatnot. But what happened over the weekend, the State Department went after, it's this company in Italy. They supply, servers and whatnot. Okay. And, turns out that they are, a global terrorist entity now. They've been deemed a global terrorist entity because they provide servers for terrorists like Antifa. So what happens? Well, everything went down. Oh, they take it down. They're on to us. We can't. And when I say take it down, I'm not sure who took it down yet. Now, they lost their servers for sure. But here's the fun part. I am hearing rumors that they got a bunch of names. A bunch of names of people who belong to this group Antifa, which according to former President Joe Biden, you remember him, President Fingerdill, according to him, Antifa is an idea. And if you talk to the guy who poops his pants on TV, what was his name? It doesn't matter. Mr. Representative Poopy Pants. He said it's a myth. Antifa's a myth. Well, you know. Just because they have matching t-shirts and they're out there fighting cops, it doesn't mean they're real. Even though everyone knows they're real. These are our politicians. Nadler. Jerry Nadler. That's the guy. No Nad Nadler. No Nads. He has no Nads. Like Hitler only had one. He's got no Nads. I'm telling you now. It's a rumor. Allegedly. You gotta say allegedly when you talk about Nadler's Nadless Nad bag. that's a mouthful. Oof. Poor choice of words. Anywho, let's move on. Move on now. So here's what's going on. Fox News is the first place I saw this. State Department. This company is called Autistici Inventata. I don't speak Italian. I speak third best Italian. Remember that from Inglourious Basterds? No, I speak best. He's second best. He's third best. I'll be third best here. And, they're known as some sort of AI collective, specially designated global terrorist, network because they support violent far-left wackos like Antifa. And now, you know, they're gone. And this, I guess it opened up a back door so that the State Department, as soon as everything went down, the State Department was there to say, man, look at all these names we got. Hold that thought, folks. I want to see how many names are people who work in the deep state. I want to see how many work

0: in Washington, D.C. No, I don't mean at, you know, the local restaurant. I don't mean working at Kentucky Fried Chicken or working at, you know, a diner. I want to know how many are in politics. I want to know. Keep in mind, these clowns are going to jail all over the place. Now they're hiding. Now they're running out of funds. We know they were getting money from Cuba. We know they were getting money from USAID, which, of course, is not spending any money now. No money at all. Antifa website. Oh, and something else. There's one called Jane's Revenge. Now, it's not enough to say that they're a militant pro-abortion group or an abortion rights group. They are downright violent. These are the animals. These are savages who will go after, there's one in Minneapolis, I think. It's, let's say you're from the poorer side of the tracks and you're going to have a baby and you want some free, pre-birth and baby care. And let's say you're a birthing person, can't say pregnant woman or mother to be, can't say that. We'll get into that in a little bit. And I'm not kidding, that's coming down too. It's coming down fast. And we'll make fun of them. But they were going after these places, lighting them on fire. And who was it? It was someone, I want to say Merrick Garland, said, "We can't catch these. It's so hard because they attack at night." Huh. They attack at night. You can't catch them. That's amazing. That's amazing that you can't catch these guys because they're so crafty. They go out and burn these places at night. I mean, don't get me wrong. You can arrest Republicans 24/7. That's okay. But yeah, he said, "Well, we can't, man, because they do it at night." No. They were allowing them to get away with it. We know that. We absolutely, positively know that. Now, here's the sick part. Who does that? Who goes after a clinic where poor women are getting help who are pregnant? "Well, you know, we prefer you kill your babies. And if you're not going to kill your babies, well, we're going to burn down the place that helps you have them. That's for sure. That's for sure." Remember, folks, it's not enough now. Remember, here's how abortion went. And I remember Hillary saying, early, rare, legal. That was, she wanted abortions to be early, rare, and legal. Now, it's, we're going to kill your kid after the fourth grade if we want to. We'll let you do it. Yeah, you can kill him in the basement if you want. We'll come out for you. You know what I haven't seen? I haven't seen one protest for the kids. I have not seen anything about the kids that maniac up in Massachusetts murdered. Nothing. Let's do some text messages. Patriot Steve here says, "KDJ, no, Gruesome Newsom will not wear Muslim garb. That would hide his pretty boy Newsom hair. Probably a hijab." Yeah, probably. Probably, because he's really gonna say, I identify now as an American woman who wears a hijab. Just like, Kathy Hochul. Hijab Hochul. Patriot Arizona Charlie from Prescott, never ever Prescott, Arizona, says, "I do believe the Golden Gate Bridge should be crossing the United States of America Bay, eh?" Oh, I love it. Man, do I love it. Patriot Billmore, in the partially cool state of Maryland and partially commie state of Maryland, says, "Good morning, Omega Man and DJ Z, baby. Thank you guys and Aaron for sharing your after-hours party at the Cypher Room last Friday. I was there with you in spirit. I had a glass of Spy Trail black tea bourbon drinking with you. Amazing. All glad you're going to keep doing it. Nice to chat with everyone in the relaxing environment." We had cigars too. We're outside. The name of the rum I gave you is Secrets. Secret Spice Rum. And did you ever give Sam the Snowman back his suit? God bless you, brother. I was wearing a suit. I looked like Burl Ives. Remember he sang, silver and gold. It's a nice catch. No, I'm keeping that suit. And I'm having the pants done and everything. Folks, the number 631-451-1039. So if you're just joining us, well, Antifa, they're really upset. They're crying. They're hiding. Kathy Hochul doing the hijab because, you know, you gotta. A lot of stuff going on. Birmingham, UK, banning their own flags because the rapey stabby people are scared. So we see that the globalists are moving quickly. They're moving quickly now. This reminds me of, I want to say, the 7 Days campaign of the Civil War, where U.S. Grant had taken over. He would lose a battle, but move forward anyway. And Robert E. Lee was like, how can he do this? How can he just, I just beat him. I just beat him again. I just beat him again. He's still advancing. That's what they're doing. But it's not working out. Folks, I've got a poll. And a P-O-L-L poll. Don't get excited. And no one's talking about it. Everyone's talking about, look at El Saeed. He's winning. And that Frico Tallarico, they said, what do you love more than anything? And he goes, no, trans kids. Because that's what you say when you're running for Senate in Texas. Either they've got the fix in, and, you know, they went with the biggest wacko, or this guy's going to get slaughtered. One of the two. Hold on. You want to hear this poll?
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0: Oh, yeah. Welcome back, ladies and gentlemen. Got an email here from Patriot Ed from Fabulous Las Vegas. It says, good morning. Even this morning, I've been hearing about Lake America is now on Google Maps. Most opinions on this are just negative towards bully Trump. However, I'm keen to the idea that someone in Google found out that the states and feds can successfully sue a socialist-infested tech giant for real live money, and it's time to play nice. Well, Patriot Ed, I read that, and I am currently looking at a map on Google, and it does, in fact, say Lake America, which I love this. My God. Just they lost their marbles.
5: I'm looking on Apple Maps, and it says still says Lake Ontario.
0: Does it really? Oh, those communists, they're not playing along. Google Map, Lake America. But thank you for that. That's a great update. I didn't know Apple had maps. I knew they were communists, though. Yeah, there it is. Google has made the switch. Now let's go south and see what they're calling, the Gulf of America, I would imagine. They've already got Lake America. Let's see. No, it doesn't say anything. Oh, Gulf of America. Yes, they got that one, too. Look at that. Look at Google. Get sued a couple of times, and they're ready to play ball, Patriot Ed. All right. Ladies and gentlemen, my God, I was at the America First Warehouse We had a guy named Jason Jones. He's been working on the border for, he had worked on the border for a long time, 10 years. And man, he was telling some stories. And I asked him, I said, would it be wrong? I said, I have this hunch that, that the deep state, the Democrats are in cahoots with the cartels. And he goes, absolutely, positively. He goes, and I'll tell you what's even worse. They're in cahoots with some of the sheriffs down there, which, that's disturbing. There's just so much money. And what do you want, sheriff? Do you want girls? You want money? Then they own them. So some of the sheriffs are playing along too. But I'm telling you folks, before Trump leaves office, we're going to see a direct link, and it's going to be big, and it's going to be hilarious. Now, I told you that there's a couple of Muslim holidays coming to California. You know what? Here's what's going on. Something else. California legislator, they just passed a slavery disclosure bill. All right. And what does that mean? Well, that's Assembly Bill 2599. This forces companies that have more than $100 million in sales annually to go through their records. You have to, let's say you own a company that makes $100 million in sales and you've been around for 160 years. You have to go through your records for evidence that they or their predecessors or their subsidiaries, someone was involved in slavery. That's what they're looking for now. They're going for big companies that they can prove, and they got to rat themselves out. They go, oh, you know, we went through some old files. Turns out, the such and such company was involved in slavery. Well, why would they do that? Well, because they want reparations. They want to thoroughly hose these companies. So I'll give you sort of I don't know of any. I mean, what companies were around? Coca-Cola? They're from Georgia. Were they around then? I don't think they were. I think they came out after the Civil War. I'm not positive on that. Don't quote me on that. But I think they already have their eyes on certain companies, and they're going to fleece them. Now, keep in mind, I think Bayer, B-A-Y-E-R, the aspirin people, think they made Zyklon B in World War II for the Nazis. And so people have been up in arms over that. Like they had a choice. Like there's no Hitler. Sorry.
5: Coca-Cola was introduced in 1886 after the Civil War.
0: Oh, thank you, sir. Thank you very much. I appreciate that. My God. I love when you're here. This is hilarious. We have fun. We learn things.
5: We do. It's an educational program.
0: It is an educational program. I never thought of it that way. But anyway, they're going after these companies because they want reparations. Now, some of you might be thinking, hey, KDJ, right sometime during the Civil War, wasn't there the Freeman's, there was some sort of reparations. All right. I think it was called the Freeman's Bureau. All the freed people and whatnot, people who had been displaced by the war, they got some help too. But, what they did was, and this was on March 3rd, I'm looking at it now, 1865, the Freedmen's Bureau handled all sorts of issues related to, formerly enslaved people that were owned by Democrats. And the Democrats fought a war to keep them. And we had to kill a lot of Democrats. But, it says here they gave farming equipment. They gave land. All sorts of stuff. All sorts of stuff. We're sorry the Democrats enslaved you. Have some land. Have a horse. We got a plow for you. All sorts of stuff. So when people say, well, there should be reparations, well, there has been. There has been reparations. But, of course, California, keep in mind, folks, they do this all the time. They say, this time we're doing it, and they never do it. They never come through because they know that it's going to be next to impossible. Now, here's the difference, though. Here's why this one's different. Normally, they just thought the federal government was going to pay for slavery. Why would they? The federal government fought to end slavery. So why would they pay? You're going to get the states to pay? 11 Confederate states, they don't want to pay. They want federal money, and the feds are not going to do it. So now I believe they're going after any company that might have been there. Let's say there was a company that maybe they transported slaves, a shipping company. Well, are any of those shipping companies around? I don't think so. Maybe there was a horse carriage company. You know, they move them around here once they got here, once the Democrats got their slaves here. Maybe. But this is, of course, going to blow up. This is going to blow up, folks. And, of course, what's going to happen from this? Fraud. This, remember, this came out at the exact same time, this whole thing, this Assembly Bill 2599, when did it come out? It came out pretty much the exact same time that the Stop Nick Shirley Act was passed. Meaning journalists cannot expose fraud now. You can go to jail for exposing fraud. That's how filthy these cretins are. We've got a law that says you can't come after us, because when we're doing fraud all over the joint. Last thing we need is someone like Nick Shirley poking around. Oh, man. These people, they're just nasty. We got a text message here. Patriot Karen says, question, if the Senate adds more Supreme Justices, then does the President nominate the new justices under his administration? Yes. Impeachment needs two-thirds in the House and Senate. Yeah. If they take over the House, they could get the House. Depending on how much they take it over. Senate, they're never going to get. Demons don't have the bodies, or there will be mail in ballots to vote for new justices. Now, just thinking outside D.C. swamp box. Pray truth, Karen. If they decided to add, they call it stacking the court, Trump would nominate them right now. But they're not going to do that. They're going to wait till a Democrat wins the White House again. And they're already saying how angry they are. They're already saying, we're going to come after everybody. We're going to clean house. That means they're going to put people like Pete Hegseth in prison. They're going to do everything they can. These are savages, folks. They can't help themselves. They cannot possibly help themselves. I'm telling you. Patriot Ken here says, KDJ, as I've been doing a bit of traveling lately, there's one thing that I've been noticing, and that's a lack of political signs. Huh. You know what I think? I think September is tomorrow. Yeah. I think that's when you're going to see him. I know that Ken Paxton is not getting any help from the Republican Party. They want him to lose. Even the Republicans want him to lose to this Tallarico Frico. They just can't stand that they've been forced out. Cornyn's a goner. Soon should be a goner. But you watch. And the Republicans have so much money right now. The Democrats, the DNC, they're broke. I think they're down $10 million or something. Maybe not $10 million. Less than that. But they're hemorrhaging money. They have nothing. But, yeah, that's interesting. I haven't seen any either. Someone did tell us last week that they see El Saeed signs all over. Now, remember, folks, if you see signs on the highway, that could be one person putting them up. Watch for signs on houses. If you start seeing the people on their lawn backing El Saeed, which, by the way, this guy is slipping in the polls. We'll get into that in a minute. Another text here. Patriot B says, good morning, everyone. Wells Fargo was around since like 1856. In fact, the term shotgun came from Wells Fargo when they used to go on the road with their money. They would have someone in the passenger seat holding a gun in order to defend against robbers on the road riding shotgun. Well done. DJ Zibi, we are learning stuff all over.
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0: This is educational programming. You're right. Some people complain. Some people say, wow, he shouldn't say those things. But we're here to teach. We're here to teach people. Folks, and you can call in. Maybe you've got a fun fact to share with us. 631-451-1039. 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
7: 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I'm Jay Oliver. A Long Island man now accused of robbing two teens of their e-bike at gunpoint in Inwood Saturday night. Officials, they say LaVon Smith of Far Rockaway approached the two 15-year-old boys near Bayview Avenue and pulled a gun on them. Smith arrested shortly after the incident with e-bikes, charged with robbery, criminal possession of a weapon, and more. Well, students all moved in at Hofstra University, but they are unsure if classes will actually start today. Professors preparing and that for a potential strike. It would start today, the first day of classes at the Hempstead College. New contract talks, they're at the center of the dispute between the American Association of University Professors and Hofstra. The union voted last month to authorize the strike if a new contract was not agreed upon. That before today. For 103.9 LI News Radio, I'm Jay Oliver.
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9: A ABC News, I'm Sherry Preston. More than a dozen people are still missing after flood waters roared through the Grand Canyon. One person confirmed dead. Here's ABC's Lana Moise.
10: Across the campground, the flood waters triggering a large-scale rescue operation. The campers waiting nearly 3 hours before pilots airlifted more than 60 people to safety. The force of the water carrying tree stumps, debris, and part of a structure downstream. Officials say the search continues for those still unaccounted for.
9: In the Himalayas, more than 900 people have died in Nepal after flash flooding there. The number of people missing, well over 4,000. Oil prices over $90 a barrel for Brent crude this morning after new attacks by the U.S. on a target in the Strait of Hormuz, the first American attack on Iranian assets in a month. Rough night at the U.S. Open for a couple of former champions. Both Novak Djokovic and Venus Williams lost in the first round at the Open. This is ABC News.
11: For the LI News Radio Weather Center, for this afternoon, sunshine, high temperature 78, coming mostly cloudy tonight with a chance for a shower, low 64. Tuesday, cloudy sky, showers become likely, perhaps a thunderstorm or two as well, high temperature 80. Clouds and showers, maybe a thunderstorm Tuesday night, low 64. Wednesday is going to be mostly cloudy with a few showers, high 78. Clouds and spots of shower Thursday, high 82. From the LI News Radio Weather Center, I'm meteorologist Jim Renault.
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0: Yeah, that's right. Time for the second big hour of clown slapping these communist hooligans who seek seek to enslave we the people. Patriot Lori texted, I'm so sorry, I forgot to send you a t-shirt. You won a contest. I'm sending it out today, I promise. I promise I've got all the information here that'll be out. My apologies. I thought I sent it. Maybe it just didn't show up. Maybe. I don't know. Maybe I sent it to the wrong place. Who knows? But I'll send it out today. Another one coming your way. All right, folks. there's a lot going on, and most of it's good. All right? We're talking about the big money grab in the form of reparations. You see, folks, you know, I was involved with a little Facebook, debate today, or yesterday. And this woman who's talking about how racist the Republicans are. And I said, well, I mean, if you don't count slavery and Jim Crow and the Klan all coming from Democrats, I still don't see it. I still don't see it. Remember, folks, the lynchings in the South stopped when the Republicans started to get voted in. I'm telling you right now, I didn't make that up. All right. That was all under Democrats. Democrats voted against civil rights for years. It was all, well, I shouldn't say all. I'm sure there's a Republican here or there who, wasn't playing along, but by and large, it was the Democratic Party, and it still is. It still is. So this reparations thing, that's just, you know, we're going to get money because they're racist. We're not. No. You know what I want to know? Here's what I want to know. I want to know, so this, Spanish, town of Sueto, all right? Horrible things are happening to women and girls there. Horrible things. Where are the feminists? Where are the lefty feminists? I haven't seen one put her pink hat on and come out and say, yeah, we're marching for those ladies. No, they're not doing anything. They're doing nothing. Because, folks, the left pretends to care. They don't care about minorities. They abuse them. Always have, always will. All right? There's nothing new going on. Remember, Joe Biden and Hillary Clinton, they gave a eulogy to Senator Byrd of West Virginia. He's the longest serving senator in American history, I believe, and a recruiter for the Klan. Now, if Trump had done that, well, they'd never let it go, but they let it go. They say, well, they lie and say the two parties switched sides. That never happened, of course. Of all the stupid things to believe, I gotta believe thinking you can change your gender with a word is dumb. But to say, yeah, two parties switch sides, KDJ. Democrats said, we're done being all racist, just as the Republicans said, man, we're starting to sink our teeth into some racism. Yeah. And why did the lynching stop when the political climate of the South turned to the Republicans? Because anyone answer that for me? I don't know. Oh, Z baby, I thought of two more Civil War fun-filled facts.
5: Okay.
0: General Hooker allowed prostitutes to follow his army.
5: Oh, okay. And I see where this is going.
0: Yeah. And so they started calling them hookers girls. And then it just changed it to hookers.
5: Okay.
0: And General Burnside, Ambrose E. Burnside, he had big mutton chops. That's where we get sideburns.
5: Oh, okay.
0: Yeah. Yeah. So, folks, if you got any fun-filled facts, light us up. 631-451-1039. I want to know because I think these are fun. Now, we've been talking about Trump saying it's Lake America now, and it is on Google Maps, not yet on Apple Maps. We'll see what happens. But Trump he's done with Canada. This is Trump. Look, this is Trump on Truth Social says, I don't want Canadian cars. I don't want Canadian parts. I don't want Canadian anything. They've been ripping us off for decades. It is going to stop. Now, I will remind you that China is very buddy-buddy with Canada. And Canada is allowing them to take over. They practically dominate Prince Edward Island. It's just a small island. We said, well, it's just small. Well, yeah. Well, guess what? That's how you start. You take over one piece of property at a time. You take over the island. And there are more and more Chinese people moving in. All right. There are more and more. Trump was like, he said, move your headquarters to the U.S. Move your headquarters into the U.S. And then Trump says, when I announced that I was running in 2024 presidential election, in the 2024 presidential election, right at the beginning, Ford Motor Company was getting ready to close their big factory in Detroit. Then, because I was leading in the polls, they figured they would leave it open a little longer to see what happened. Now it's running 24/7, and it's one of the most profitable car plants in the world. You know, I did the math. There was a 5-year hiatus between 1936 And now, there were only 5 years when there wasn't a Downey working at Ford. Well, I should say a Downey in my tree line. In my, you know, my grandparents, my uncles, what? Yeah. My grandfather could have had a brother whom I never met working there. I wouldn't know about that. But if you had the records, you could see Downey's all over the joint. Downey's all over the joint. So, yeah, Trump, he says, we don't need Canada. We don't need them. Now, Canada's cranky at us. They hate the Lake America thing. I think it's hilarious. And I think most of you think it's hilarious. But, yeah, he goes, no, we don't need you. You want to play ball with Canada or with China? You want to play ball with us? Think long and hard about that one, Canada. Remember, folks, remember, I think 80% of Canada's population lives within, what did I say last week, like 100 miles or kilometers. I don't even know what that commie garbage measuring thing is. And, oh, you guys should do it. It makes more sense. Yeah, it probably does. Everything's divided by 10. I don't want to. I'm not learning all that. And I'm not watching soccer either. So if you like soccer, you probably like the kilograms and the kilometers. Why is it? How come it's not kilograms? How come it's kilometers? Kilograms. It doesn't work. You see, the whole thing is dumb. The whole thing is dumb. I know miles. I know miles very well. And I know you can't. See, I was in Canada. I was driving. I used to go there a lot for work. I had to stop because the money is it's pretty, but it's borderline worthless. You lose 25% just coming over. So I would just say, all right, I'm going to get slaughtered. So I would stop. You know how you can buy booze as you're coming over? It's pretty cheap. So I would just stock up on some booze, and I'd save a little. You know, it depends on what you're making. I mean, it's just not worth it. It's not worth it. Someone offered me, someone said, I've got a one-night gig. It's 8 hours from New York City. I can give you 100 Canadian dollars. And I was like, my God, I thought this person was joking. And I said, okay, well, that will cover the gas and maybe a toll. No, I'm sorry, I can't do that. Well, what? $100? I said, well, you're 8 hours away. And your money is worth nothing. Is worth nothing at all.
5: The only time I ever drove to Canada, I got across the border. I needed gas. I saw, ooh, 129. Oh, that's cheap. No, it's per kilogram, right?
0: It's per liter.
5: Per liter, sorry.
0: Yeah, it's per liter because you're like, oh, this is going to be great. But if you do the if you take their dollars to ours and liters to gallons, it's insanely expensive. And they are the one, I think they used to be our number one oil producer for decades. And, but it's still expensive there because they have the free healthcare and that's where that money goes. Yeah, you got slaughtered. I remember thinking that too. Woohoo! Yeah, man. I'm getting some Canadian gas. Uh-oh. That wasn't what I thought. Not what I thought at all. Holy moly. You know what? Let's do this. We'll come back. We'll do Omega Man Minute of American History. But first, we've got Frankie Sia on the horn. Frankie, how are you, sir?
20: I am excellent, sir. And your points of interest are great. I love it today.
0: Thank you.
20: I've got something for my patriotic brothers and sisters out there. All this stuff that's going on with the planet they're claiming is climate change. Well, it is climate change. But the human being is not creating it. It's coming from the solar forces of the sun. That tragedy that happened in Nepal, and the people drowning in Bryce Canyon, in the Grand Canyon?
0: Yeah.
20: It's all related. It's in that book that I sent you by ebook. And if you go looking on your GPS with the magnetic polar shift that's going on, your pizza's going to the wrong address. That's why everybody's banking on GPS. Get a map, a paper map, so you know where you are and know where you're going. Please.
0: Yep. I tell people do not rely on GPS because one day it's going to be gone. And you know what's going to be, Frankie? It's going to be something bad, and people are going to have to bug out, and they're not going to know how to go.
20: Do me this favor: go to Space Weather and look up on YouTube "Suspicious Observers" with Ben Davidson. out his website, please.
0: You got it. Spaced Weather.
20: There's a lot of great information that's going to help people through what I believe is going to be a horrendous time for everyone planet-wide.
0: Oh, yeah. You wait. And I'm telling you, Frankie, they're making a mistake if they think they're going to rely on GPS, because it's not going to work.
20: And don't rely on the government, because they're not even letting President Trump know about this stuff.
0: No, I'd never rely on the government. I don't trust the government at all. Frankie, thanks for calling in, my friend. Always a pleasure. Big Frankie, see ya from behind enemy lines in Minnesota. Hold on.
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3: Yeah! Yeah!
4: Ah! You know what that means. Let's let it play while I talk. Thank you. I love this. Patriot Yabu. Ladies and gentlemen, it's time for your Omega Minuteman moment of American history. What is today? It's August 31st again. It was earlier today when I checked. What do we got? 1864, the Confederate evacuation of Atlanta begins after the Battle of Jonesboro. William Tecumseh Sherman, big victory, 2,000 plus casualties, and that led to Atlanta saying, we gotta get out of here. And they bailed. 1891, Thomas Edison granted a patent for the kinetographic camera, which helps lay the foundation for modern filmmaking. 1911, the Sullivan Act, requiring New Yorkers to possess licenses for handguns small enough to be concealed. Boo. We don't like that. No, we don't like that one at all. 1943, the Yorktown joins Task Force 15. They hit targets off of Marcus Island. It's the first time the Grumman, hey, Long Island, F-6F Hellcat fighter was used in 1943. Remember, they had the Wildcat, and those were kind of old. Then they got the Corsair. Those are pretty good. Then they got these Hellcats. These Hellcats. And that, they say, really changed the War of the Pacific. 1990, Ken Griffey Sr. and Jr., they play for the Seattle Mariners, Mark. That's the first time a father and son played on the same team. And 1997... the Yankees retired Don Mattingly's uniform, number 23. There you go. Your moment. That's the Omega Minuteman moment of American history. Hey, Z-Baby, who's the last Met to have their number retired?
5: David Wright, a couple years ago, but they're retiring one in a couple weeks, number 15 for Carlos Beltran.
4: Oh, that makes sense. You know what? I don't know who the last Tiger was.
5: I think they just did one recently. I'll look that up for you.
4: All right, thank you. Thank you. And folks, remember, if you have any, cute little fun film facts, we want to hear them. 631-451-1039. You can call or text. We got Patriot Tim from Florida texting in. He says, regarding political signs, I saw a lot of signs for Fishback before the primary, at least in my little corner of Florida. P.S. Glad that psycho lost, but I'm not enthusiastic about Byron Donalds either. Yeah, I know what you mean. He wouldn't have been my first pick. Patriot Laura says, thank you, KDJ, for sending my prize t-shirt today. You're the best. No, I'm the worst. I should have said it earlier and I forgot. I'm sorry. I kind of think I sent it somewhere it wasn't supposed to go. Patriot Don of the Catskills says, fun facts, provolone means you're for Valone. Antipasta means you're against pasta. You know what? I like to eat pasta and antipasta at the same time and watch them fight. Patriot Steve here says, KDJ, I just watched a St. Jude commercial. Parents crying and trying to save their children from, usually from cancer. Then there's this Democrats endorsing Lindsey Clancy killing her kids. How satanic. KDJ and Z-Bay, $1.32 per liter times 3.78. It's $5 American for gas right now. Whoa, thank you for doing that math. That's way more than we're paying. Patriot Karen says, correction here. Impeachment of a president requires a simple majority vote in the House of Representatives. Okay. Yes, and then I think the Senate, you need 60%. I think that's how it goes. Something like that. Hey, here's good news. Here's good news. This is how it should be. So there's this cab driver. He sexually assaulted a woman. And, well, he got caught. And they're sending him away. They're saying, you're no longer a U.S. citizen. You lose. 15 years after he attacks her. 15 years after he attacks her. There you go. It's Dave from AMAC, folks. Celebrity sighting. Dave from AMAC. One of the most patriotic people you'll ever meet. How you doing, buddy? He's running to catch a plane. So this guy, he sexually assaulted someone. He's a cab driver. And now he's going home. He's going home to wherever, what part of, I don't know. It doesn't say where in India. It doesn't matter. He's an animal. He's got to go. It says a woman fell asleep in his cab. Hanging out in Williamsburg. I used to live there. And she's going to the East Village, probably drunk. And he said, oh, look at this. And good. That's how you get rid of these idiots. Oh, wait. Holy moly. Jim Leland. All right. Thank you, Z-Baby. Look at this. The last number. That's the coach. That's the coach. Number 10 for Jim Leland. Did it say what date?
5: 2024.
4: Thank you, sir. I missed the date. There you go. Jim Leland, the coach. I thought it was going to be like Al Kaline, because how many really good players have we had? We've had a few. We've never had a team. You know what?
5: Lou Whitaker was the last player to get his number retired.
4: Lou Whitaker.
5: 2022.
4: Thank you. All right. But he played when I was going to say I was in high school.
5: He was on their last championship team in the 80s.
4: Yeah. 84.
5: Yes.
4: I graduated in 83. Yeah. Wow. Thank you. It's a long time ago. Man, oh man. Look at that. So good. We've got this guy going away. We've got another New Jersey teacher. Now, I just don't understand this. And if someone can explain it, that'd be great. There's a teacher here. She was sleeping with her student, believe it or not. And, man, oh man. She's going to prison for 12 years. And he's attractive. Most of these teachers are attractive. And it's like, what are you doing? 12 years. Some of them don't get anything. This one, 12 years. Wait a minute. All right. Now here's a picture. She's not quite as attractive. But then again, she's being locked up. She's being handcuffed to go to prison for 12 years. I probably wouldn't be looking my best either if I were, going to jail for 12 years. I'd probably be, a little under the weather, maybe. Who knows? All right, look at this. This is the CIA and Fauci. Yeah, these two, they're like the peanut butter and chocolate of deep state. You know that, right? They go two great tastes that go great together for doing evil things. Turns out the CIA was taking some of their money, and they were. They're using it on what they call pre-existing civilian research for some germs. And they said to Fauci, hey, we got this money, we've got this germ, and we want you to, sort of play around with the germs. Folks, this has nothing to do with COVID. This is yet again the CIA doing something sick and underhanded with Fauci. All right. This explains why he said, I'm taking the fifth, 111 times. Excuse me. Yeah. Now they said, we want you to, work with this and see if you can, maybe develop something just in case our enemies do this first. They invent this, virus first. We're going to give you some germs. And then what they're doing is they're saying, we want you to make up something else that's going to, hey, we're going to release on people. That's what they're doing. Yet another little hand-holding, a bromance between the CIA and Fauci. All right? It says here the CIA reportedly used funds to leverage, as I said, pre-existing civilian research efforts. So that means they were doing it, and then they said, we got to hand this off to Fauci. And they said, got an idea. Said, we could do this in a way that benefits the CIA and the National Institute of Health. And it's going to be unclassified. It's going to be unclassified, but it's going to be secret at the same time. Folks, the CIA has been conducting experiments on their own, or by their own merit, on people for decades. We know that. We know they were drugging people. We know they had prostitutes. Bring the Johns in. Say, give them some, LSD or something. See what happens. You know, there's a guy who apparently he knew what was going on, and he jumped out of a window from the Penn Hotel, I believe it's called, in Times Square. I used to do with basic cable. Remember those old video cameras? It was a big cassette tape. I used to do a basic cable history show in New York City, and I went there, and I went to the floor, yeah, the guy, man, he must have had a running start, and he must have jumped through that window, because he landed like, oh, I don't know, like 15 feet from the window. He was like out in the street. That's quite a leap there. Man, oh man. So the CIA gets some germs, they give them to Fauci, and it said, you gotta help us defend against biochemical weapons. And you need these germs. What they're really doing, I'm calling it now, folks, they were inventing biochemical weapons. You know, like COVID. That's what's going on. We are going to find out that our government has been doing some of the shadiest things any government has done. We always like to think, not our government. Well, I used to be that blind. Not anymore. We know what these animals are up to. Hold on, hold on. Way more coming your way.
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6: For 103.9 LI News Radio, I'm Jay Albert. Students are all moved in at Hofstra University, but they're unsure if classes will actually start today. BESS is preparing for a potential strike, which starts at the first day of classes at the Hempstead College. New contracts are at the center of the dispute, that between the American Association of University Professors and Hofstra. The union voted last month to authorize the strike if a new contract was not agreed upon before today. A woman dead is being hit by a car in East Farmingdale. Happened Saturday night at the intersection of Conklin Street and Route 110 around 8:30 in the evening. The driver did remain at the scene and was reportedly uninjured. The investigation into the crash is ongoing. A Long Island man accused of robbing two teens of their e-bike at gunpoint in Idwood Saturday evening. Officials say LaVon Smith of Far Rockaway approached the two 15-year-old boys near Bayview Avenue and then pulled a gun on them. Smith arrested shortly after the incident with the e-bike. He's charged with robbery, criminal possession of a weapon, and more. For 103.9 LI News Radio, I'm Jay Oliver. 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
7: ABC News, I'm Sherry Preston. More than a dozen people are still missing after flood waters roared through the Grand Canyon. One person confirmed dead. Here's ABC's Lana Moise.
8: Across the campground, the flood waters triggering a large-scale rescue operation. The campers waiting nearly 3 hours before pilots airlifted more than 60 people to safety. The force of the water carrying tree stumps, debris, and part of a structure downstream. Officials say the search continues for those still unaccounted for.
7: In the Himalayas, more than 900 people have died in Nepal after flash flooding there. The number of people missing, well over 4,000. Oil prices over $90 a barrel for Brent crude this morning after new attacks by the U.S. on a target in the Strait of Hormuz, the first American attack on Iranian assets in a month. Rough night at the U.S. Open for a couple of former champions. Both Novak Djokovic and Venus Williams lost in the first round at the Open. This is ABC News.
9: From the LI News Radio Weather Center, for this afternoon, sunshine, high temperature 78, becoming mostly cloudy tonight with a chance for a shower, low 64. Tuesday, cloudy sky, showers become likely, perhaps a thunderstorm or two as well, the high temperature 80. Clouds and showers, maybe a thunderstorm Tuesday night, low 64. Wednesday is going to be mostly cloudy with a few showers, high 78. Clouds and spots of shower Thursday, high 82. From the LI News Radio Weather Center, I'm meteorologist Jim Renault.
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U.S. spy agencies. Why would the spy agencies want to talk to Fauci? Well, because they were giving him germs. Giving him germs that he could play with. He could make them bad. Look at this. Documents show that the CIA struck a deal with Fauci's agency, which is the national, what do you call it? You know what I mean. It's a part of the NIH, the whatever. I don't have it in front of me. No one's going to bother me. You know what I mean. Anyway, says a CIA memorandum stated Fauci urged the agency to contact three doctors because they were saying, yeah, man, looks like COVID came from a bat sandwich. He said, all right, well, let's get them on our team because he knew he had helped create it. And he was trying to hide that. Yeah, but holy moly. Yeah, the National Institute for Infectious Disease and Allergy. That's it. Yep. So an interagent contract with Fauci. Why would the CIA, who's supposed to be chasing spies and doing spying of our own, why would they be working on this? Well, because they've been doing this forever. This is not new. This was not new at all, all right? Says here, Fauci, he was taking money from the CIA. Well, you got to pay people. They're not going to go and, you know, play with these germs for free. Look at this. COVID, the Wuhan lab charging America twice for the service of helping us to create COVID. They charged two different agencies and they got paid for the same thing. One through Fauci, one through another agency. They got their deal. Man, oh man. Fauci, he's telling people you got to delete these emails. He knows. He knows he helped create COVID and he didn't care. He just loved that he was famous. Look at me. I'm famous Fauci. Look at that. Man, Barbara Streisand is calling me. I used to be a little nerd. Now I'm a little mass murdering nerd. Oh, that guy, he can't hang. He can't hang high enough, folks. My God, if he gets away with it. Oh, that's going to be a bad day. That's going to be a bad day. Fauci having interagency contracts with the CIA. Here's some money, Fauci. Go create us something to kill people. Okay. Yeah, you got it. He's all over it. He is happy to do it. Happy to do it. Ladies and gentlemen, I gotta tell you, the Cypher Room was so much fun. And thank you, Patriot Bill Moore, texting in. He was like, yeah, it was fun to watch you guys. He was drinking black tea back home, so he was having a drink with us. You can get your black tea. Don't forget, if you're in Michigan, I'm coming probably Friday. I'm bringing Spy Trail. Send me an email, put Spy Trail in the subject. Say, hey, KDJ, I sure would love a bottle of this or a bottle of that. And, you know, I'll have a receipt. You can pay me when you get it, and that'll be fun. So you can email me, kdj@kevindowneyjrshow.com. Get your Spy Trail goodness in. And we're going to be going, we being live from Studio 6B, we're going to be going there a lot. right after the summer, I suspect, especially. And I'll be on 6B tomorrow. I'll be there tomorrow. And that'll be fun. So check it out. Stop in, say hello. And live from Studio 6B on Real America's Voice. And don't forget your Spy Trail. Don't forget it. Man, do I love the Cypher Room. Okay. All right. Now, we talked about Trump's oil deal. This is huge. 65 billion barrels of Venezuelan oil. That doubles our energy reserves. That doubles our oil reserves. Puts major pressure on OPEC, the Mid-East countries that the oil producing was, and Canada. We used to get more oil from Canada than anywhere else. I don't know if we still do. I don't know. I think we get it from Venezuela as of Friday. That's what Trump announces. It's not going to cost us anything. Cost us nothing. All right? And they said this is going to realign global energy in favor of the U.S. This is a huge move. And, of course, the left-leaning, the Pravda press, the Operation Mockingbird media mud puppies, they're not saying anything. Bunch of skanks. Bunch of skanks. Now we don't have to rely on people who hate us for oil. Well, I'm sure some Venezuelans hate us, but I'm sure many do not. And check this out. Trump was saying how the things work with Canada. So they can't really refine anything there. They don't have a strategic oil reserve. They pull out thick, heavy crude, and then we whip it up, and we send them gas. So even though Canada is producing more oil than probably almost every other country out there, they're sending 4 million barrels per day. We've got 65 billion barrels coming from Venezuela, folks.

0: This is insane. This is insanely good for the United States. We might see gas, we might see cheap gas for 10 years. That's what I'm hearing, and that's what I'm reading. People are saying, once this kicks in, you watch. There's going to be no stopping us. Who's going to suffer? Well, that's going to be China. We don't like them. We don't like them because they're trying to take us over. And we think that's a bad thing. We think that's a bad thing, and I think it's a bad thing. Oh, you know what I wanted to bring up? They think they found Noah's Ark. Now, I've been reading about this for about a year now, and it's right where the Bible said it was, near Mount Arafat. And what happened was they've got this big boat. It's like the same size. It's in the same place, the Bible says. It's the same size. And they're doing sonar or radar, whatever you call it, and they're finding underneath what this would be if it's the boat. They're finding chambers down there where, you know, you might store animals. Where you might store animals. And what happened was, this has been there forever, but some like mud or something fell away from I guess it'd be petrified wood now. And they said, my God, that looks an awful lot like an ark. Now they're doing the sonar or the radar. You know, yeah, there's a tunnel right here. There's little cubicles off to the side. Maybe, you know, to keep some animals. Or who knows? Maybe Noah had an office down there. Also popular. But I wanted to throw that out there. It's in Turkey, a couple miles from Iran. And I'm going to keep on this. And they found something else. They found some sort of fossil. They said, look, this was a tree. And what happened was something happened really fast to make this tree get stuck in rocks. And they think a big flood might have done that. So I'll keep up the Noah's Ark thing as it comes out because I find it quite fascinating. All right. Now I want to talk about this poll that no one's talking about. Polls are garbage. All the polls say, oh, Tellerico's winning. El Saeed's winning, blah, blah, blah, blah, blah. Here's a poll no one's talking about. Poll, majority of voters concerned with the rise of socialism and communism. Huh, 63% of people polled said they are bothered by this. We got an issue. Really? Because then why is El Saeed winning? I heard he's winning. I heard that Frico Tellerico's winning. He's a communist if there's ever been one. But, I mean, El Saeed, come on. That's pure communism right there. No one's talking about this poll. Comes from the Center Squares Voters Voice poll. Man, oh man. It says of the 63 concerned, 36% say they are very concerned. And 25% of voters say they are somewhat concerned. And 13 say we're not concerned at all. And, is that right? Yeah. And 16% said they aren't too concerned. So 16 aren't too concerned. 13 aren't concerned at all. Those are the idiots watching CNN. They're not listening to the Kevin Downey Jr. show. I can tell you that much. We got text here. Patriot Ray from Florida says, when does the mass deportation start? I've been waiting 2 years. The mass deportation. I think we're up to 3.7 people gone now. 3.7 million. Sorry. You got to leave that. You can't leave that million up. 3.7 million now. Most of them leaving on their own. And you know what's going on? So remember when Chuck Schumer, he didn't want to pass the law that the budget to pay the TSA guys, so they sent ICE there. Well, ICE found that a lot of illegal immigrants are flying in the friendly skies. So now they're cross-referencing names with people on flights, and yep, they're scooping them up. And what they do is they wait till they get past the metal detectors, because now there's almost no chance of them having a weapon. And that's where they're scooping up a bunch. Patriot Beebe from Nebraska says, good morning. Will you be doing your radio show on Monday? Yes, I will. Labor Day. Remember, folks, we don't take a day off here. No, the communists don't take a day off. How can we? I haven't had a vacation day or a sick day in 3 years and counting. It's just too much to do. Patriot B here says, archaeologists excavating beneath the Church of the Holy... how do you say that? Sepulcher? Sepulchre, I've never got the one. In Jerusalem, have uncovered an ancient funerary landscape and traces of cultivated gardens that match biblical descriptions of Jesus Christ's burial site. Wow. Holy moly, folks. I'm telling you, we are the right religion. You know, we don't marry nine-year-olds. And, we don't go around being all rapey-stabby in the name of our God. I'm pretty happy with our God. I don't always understand, but that's not my place to understand. All right, folks, I hate to say it. Nah. One more segment of the day coming up, but I've got some fun stuff. Stick around.
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0: Ladies and gentlemen, final segment of the day. I got to let you guys know something wonky is going on with the phone system. We're getting texts with nothing in it. We're getting phone calls with no one there. I suspect the communist gremlins are once again urinating in the fuse box. They tend to do that sometimes. And we'll see. Oh, we got this in from Patriot Bobby, though. You know the word bleachers when you go to the baseball game? So the bleachers, we call that, because the wooden seats in the sun, and they would get unbleached because they're always out there in the sun. Remember, the bleachers are the cheap seats, and there's no shade at all. There you go. Appreciate that. Thank you, sir. Yeah, you know what? This is a little something else. A little something else from Josh Shapiro. You know, he lied about measles. He's trying to take over this healthcare thing where he can have you arrested for anything if he thinks you're, you know, hanging out with people who got the measles. And he's going to lock you up. Look at this. He's removing certain words, mothers and pregnant woman. He doesn't like those. He does not like those words anymore, so he's chasing them out of the state's health code. This is pure woke nonsense. This is what annoys people. They don't understand. Nope, can't say pregnant woman, can't say mother of a newborn. That would be a pregnant individual or a postpartum individual. All right? They're doing this. Why? Because they're bending a knee to woke. They're shoving it down our throats because they know their time is limited with this nonsense. And here he comes. He just can't help himself. He doesn't have a choice. He does not have a choice. That's just the way it works. You want to be a Democrat? Well, you take your directions from the communists who are working with the DNC, of course. And that's what's going on. That's what's going on here. Excuse me. He knows. Sorry. He knows that he has to do it. That's why, what's her face? Kathy Hochul, Hijab Hochul, wearing the hijab, she doesn't have a choice. And these things make people insane, but they're so desperate, ladies and gentlemen. You should see, if you get a chance, go to Twitter. I don't think you need to be a member. Find the video. Go to YouTube. Find the video of Hochul wearing the hijab, and man, does she look uncomfortable. Kathy Hochul, my body, my choice. Well, my hijab, no choice. Had to put it on because they're really making a push. Really making a push. Oh, this is fun, too. I know I'm going to jump out a little quickly now because we're running out of time. But before I do this one, you're going to love this one. Before I do this, I want to remind you that the America First Warehouse is your patriotic home away from home. Check it out. Show up. Hang out. We've got a Toby Keith tribute band coming up. Toby Keith tribute band. That's going to be fun. They've been there before. There are a lot of people come out for that. Dancing and all sorts of fun. Bring a cooler, whatever's in your cooler. That's up to you. You're an American. You decide what's in your cooler. No one else. Go to the AmericaFirstWarehouse.com. I'll be there tomorrow and Wednesday. I do a couple of podcasts. I do the America First podcast on Tuesday at noon and my own with Paul Nolan from Live from Studio 6B and Gino Visconti. Gino Visconti is going viral. He did some TV show, and there's some knucklehead rep from Florida, and they go at it. And how you doing? Patriotic Americans walking through. Hello, young ladies. Patriotic Americans right there. And the guy goes, he's talking about how hard it is to get by and how hard a life he's had. He goes, and Gino goes, you were an Uber driver. Now you're a representative. I would call that upwardly mobile. You are the American dream. And everyone cheers, and the guy doesn't realize what a doofus he is. So check it out. My friend Gino Visconti all over. Now, look at this. You know how they decided that autism did not come from vaccines. They being who? The CDC, who of course makes money with the pharmaceutical industrial complex. They get a lot of money from there. So what happened was, RFK Jr. said, yeah, I really think these vaccines are related. I know a woman who had two kids. She said they were healthy until they got their vaccines, and then they were autistic. And she said it happened immediately after getting their vaccines. And that's one person. I know. But here's what's going on. The guy who debunked this, the guy said, oh, man, vaccines are not linked to autism. That's a bunch of garbage. Well, looks like he pled guilty to fraud. Looks like he was stealing money. Looks like he stole over $1 million in CDC grant money that was supposed to be used for autism. He used it to buy a house, two cars, and motorcycle. That comes from my friend Ben Barty at PJ Media. You can check it out. Headline, CDC researcher credited with debunking autism vaccine link to plead guilty to fraud. Oh, he's going to. He's going to do it today. Yeah, he stole money. Can you trust this guy? Folks, if he's willing to steal money, he's willing to do what the pharmaceutical industrial complex tells him to do, because he's going to make money. All right? I'm telling you now, they're not being honest about these vaccines. You know it, and I know it. Some of you may know people who got sick from vaccines. You know what? Tomorrow, let's do that. We'll open up the lines. If you know someone who's a child, something bad happened to him after a vaccine. I got, what did we get when we were kids? I think polio, whooping cough. I don't even know what that is. Apparently it's a thing. But we don't have whooping cough anymore. That's good. It just sounds horrible. Whooping cough. I've seen that some kids have gotten like up to 70, which I find nauseating. Absolutely, positively nauseating. All right. Now, I've got some good news. Meat is coming down in price. Trump just sort of broke this bottleneck. More of a monopoly, really. Four big meat companies who are benefiting more than smaller farms. That's over. He's also bringing in 300,000 pounds of delicious beef. Delicious beef. And he's getting rid of some of the red tape. Now, the USDA, normally, they're involved heavily. And they still will be to some point, but not as much. There won't be as much red tape. Smaller farms, smaller ranches are going to be able to compete better. And the price of meat, I think I said at the top of the show, gas and meat getting cheaper. That's what this is, all right? That's exactly what this is. Trump is going after, this won't be a lock, on these four big meat people. Big meat. You know, like you've got big pharma, big meat. Oh, look at that. Yeah, four firms. Tyson, they make chickens too. Cargill, JBS, and National Beef. They handle 85% of the U.S. Fed, the cattle that we eat. That doesn't sound as tasty when you call them cattle, does it? It sounds dumb. It says ranches here often face only 2 to 4 local buyers. Not anymore. Now they can sell everywhere they want. The bottleneck says here's long squeeze what producers get paid to do. And now you're going to see beef dropping in price. All right. Beef coming down, gas coming down. 300 metric tons. Boo. I like real tons. I don't like metric tons. I don't even know what that means. They're coming in 25% below current market price. Trump said, you sell us 300, you give us 25% off, we'll buy 300 metric tons. And, mostly from Brazil. And they said, okay, sounds good. Now our herds are at a low. Says the herds of cows haven't been this low since the 50s. And they said, well, why is that? They said, well, the cost of feed is pretty high. And they said there's some droughts. Some droughts, that'll help. Oh, you know what? And, you know, setting fire to 18,000 cows will do it. Never found out how that fire started, did we? 18,000 cows. Really? 18,000. You can't open a door and get them out. Huh. Man, oh, man. Who makes more money when you thin the herd? Well, the beef people do. Also, when you knock down how much food we have, well, that comes from China, I assure you. Now, very quickly, you know that city, Soweto? That city, Soweto, the locals are rising up and they're fighting the invaders, fighting the invaders. And, let me close out the text. I mean fighting them, like, they don't have guns, but they're fighting the invaders. There are sexual assaults happening all over the place. And the people said they're picking up anything they can, rocks. They can't have guns because they're not Americans like us. Last message, text message of the day, Patriot Twin Steve says, hey, KDJ and Z-Baby, chiming in late. Why doesn't Trump try to bring all groceries down, not just beef? Still paying crazy prices for groceries. Have a great day, fellow patriots. I suspect he's doing what he can. Doing what he can. And now I see that inflation is coming down. Some of these prices are never going to come down, though. I mean, Joe Biden jacked them up, and they're going to stay there. That's one of the ugly parts of capitalism, but it is a great system. We'll see you tomorrow. Be free, stay free.
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4: For 103.9 LI News Radio, I'm Jay Oliver. 7 people, including 2 children, displaced after a home fire in New Hyde Park. Happened early yesterday morning. Crews responded to the fire on Pilgrim Street just before 2 a.m. One resident was taken to the hospital with unknown injuries. Cause of the blaze, well, that's still under investigation. Also, a South Hempstead woman now facing assault charges after attacking another woman with a broken bottle and then attacking police. Nassau County Police did respond to a home on Willis Street. It was around 4 a.m. yesterday morning after a call about the altercation. That's where officers arrested 27-year-old Carolyn Alvarez, who reportedly sprayed an officer in the face with an unknown chemical substance and then kicked another officer. She's now charged with assault on a police officer, menacing, obstructing, and more. For 103.9 LI News Radio, I'm Jay Oliver. 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
5: ABC News, I'm Sherry Preston. The prediction market Kalshi has just announced for the first time it's got a lifetime ban, and it will be against disgraced former Congressman George Santos. He previously settled a regulatory investigation into his trades on the State of the Union with a hefty fine. He got a temporary ban then from using prediction markets. Now the ban is permanent on Kalshi. Still no sign of the 14 campers missing since flash flooding in the Grand Canyon over the weekend. We do know one person was killed and dozens were rescued. ABC's Lina Moise.
6: Across the campground, the floodwaters triggering a large-scale rescue operation. The campers waiting nearly 3 hours before pilots airlifted more than 60 people to safety. The force of the water carrying tree stumps, debris, and part of a structure downstream. Officials say the search continues for those still unaccounted for.
7: Lionel Moyes, ABC News, New York.
5: The death toll in Nepal, now more than 900. The number still missing from flash flooding there, more than 4,000. This is ABC News.
8: From the LI News Radio Weather Center, for this afternoon, sunshine, high temperature 78, coming mostly cloudy tonight with a chance for a shower, low 64. Tuesday, cloudy sky, showers become likely, perhaps a thunderstorm or two as well, the high temperature 80. Clouds and showers, maybe a thunderstorm Tuesday night, low 64. Wednesday is going to be mostly cloudy with a few showers, high 78. Clouds and spots of shower Thursday, high 82. From the LI News Radio Weather Center, I'm meteorologist Jim Renaud.
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16: I'd like to welcome everyone. Frank McKay here, so much more importantly, the son, the junior of arguably the best heavyweight of all time, Rocky Marciano Jr., is our very special guest. Absolutely thrilled to have you, Rocky. How are you?
17: Thanks, Frank. I'm well. How are you guys doing today?
16: We're doing very well, and, you know, just so you know, I mean, there obviously there's always the argument, who's the greatest of all time? Nobody ever beat your dad. And, of course, his untimely death prevented him from going any further, but he still has the record. Nobody has beaten that record. It's up there with Joe DiMaggio's streak and, well, what used to be Lou Gehrig's streak. I guess now it's sure. Cal Ripken. But is anybody ever going to beat that record?
17: There may be someone that breaks it down the road. You know, we have a couple of heavyweights right now that are undefeated. But, you know, no matter what, it will always be a special record. And I think it will always be, you know, noted that Rocky Marciano was the first heavyweight, undisputed heavyweight champion of the world that retired undefeated. And I think that will always be remembered.
16: The other thing is that his legacy really goes on through, and this is my opinion, of course, is through the Stallone movies. And again, Stallone admired your dad, and of course the character in the movies admired your dad and took the name. Did you look at that when it was first happening? Did you look at that as a positive? Did you think it would take away in any way? Because to me, it adds to your dad's legacy.
17: Well, you know, it's funny. I was a young boy when the first Rocky movie came out, and I remember I grew up in Fort Lauderdale, Florida, and there was a lot of hoopla about it, and a lot of people, you know, were confused about it because they thought it was, you know, had something to do with my father. And, you know, I remember going to the movie theater and having like a little, you know, the Sun Sentinel, the local paper doing a story and kind of setting the record straight. And I think, you know, early on, it probably, you know, brought attention to my father, or, you know, I always looked at the Rocky movies as, you know, the way of, in a way, in the sense of that, you know, Stallone was paying homage to boxers, and, you know, Rocky, the name Rocky was kind of an iconic name for a lot of different boxers, my father being one of them. And I think that's kind of where, what I always felt was like, that's where it ended. I mean, he paid homage to my father in the sense of, you know, he highlighted him in several scenes of the movie, but, you know, that's where it kind of ended for me, in the sense of that, you know, Stallone's character Rocky was kind of one of those guys that just kind of bounced around boxing, never really made something for himself, and then got this crazy opportunity. I think as time has gone on, I think in one way, the Rocky movies and the whole series of them has kind of taken away from my father, and I'll tell you why. Before the Stallone series of Rocky movies came out, whenever you heard the name Rocky, or if I was out and about in public, people would say, oh, Rocky, like Rocky Marciano. Now people have kind of switched that to where when they hear my name Rocky and they don't hear the last name, they go, oh, like Rocky Balboa. Wow. So in a way, I think it's kind of taken away from my father as time has moved on, because the Rocky Balboa character has become such a popular figure for people who don't really know boxing, you know?
16: Yeah. Right. The casual fan, or the non-fan at all, you know, right, sees Rocky as Rocky Balboa. No, that's a very good point. Let me remind folks that are just tuning in or just turning on their radios that we're listening to the son of the great, great, late great Rocky Marciano, and it's Rocky Marciano Jr. Thrilled to have him here, Frank McKay, with Rocky Marciano Jr. Let's do a little bit of your background. You mentioned the Rocky movie, first Rocky movie came out when you were a young boy. Me too. Where were you born? Where were you raised?
17: My parents, after my father retired, moved to Florida. So I was born in Fort Lauderdale, Florida area, and that's where I grew up. I went to school at, which has now become a very famous high school, St. Thomas Aquinas High School. Michael Irvin played there, and nowadays St. Thomas Aquinas High School is usually ranked in the top 5 or 10 of number one high schools, and I think they're class 6A now. I've lost track. They've become such a big school. So, you know, I really, growing up, I played all kinds of sports. I played baseball. I played football, which happened to me, baseball being happened to be my father's really first true love of sports. And, I really enjoyed playing them, but I never saw myself going any further than those sports. People always ask me, hey, you ever think about becoming a boxer? And quite honestly, not really. One, you have to have the passion for it. And two, my father's shadow and his shoes were way too big to fill, because when you're known as being undefeated, as being perfect, there's really nowhere to go up. It's all downhill from there.
11: Yeah. You know, you also, many a boxer, and I know some people try to follow in their father's footsteps boxing-wise, but, you know, many a boxer box so their children don't have to. It's a very, I mean, you know better than anyone that it's a very, very tough deal, and you're putting your life on the line every single time. And look, I'm a big proponent of boxers, you know, boxing, but also a proponent of the safety. And we are so much more aware of concussion protocol and everything now. What do you think your dad, if you had to take a guess, what do you think he would think of modern day boxing?
17: You know, I think he would still enjoy it. I think, quite honestly, he would push back on moving the championship round to the 12th round and the final round compared to 15 rounds, especially knowing that, you know, his most famous win, his win to become heavyweight champion of the world, happened in round 13. I think he would probably push back on that. I think everything else that boxing has taken on to protect the boxer better, I think he'd be for. I think, you know, my father, just before he died, one of the things he wanted to do, and he was going to speak in front of Congress, was he wanted there to be a single boxing commissioner, like baseball has, like football, like the other sports have, and to set up, you know, protocols for the boxers, set up a pension for the boxers that some of the purse would go, you know, into a pension, into a fund that kind of pay these boxers as they retired, because a lot of them, one, like other athletes, aren't always greatest with their money, but two, you know, they really needed the health care and some of the other things that other sports give them. So he wanted to speak in front of Congress and kind of push for that before his death. So I think he would have been on board with doing something like that. And I think, you know what, as long as we can kind of train these referees to be better, and I think they're more cautious than they have been in the past, that, you know, we've seen that they're protecting boxers in a better way than maybe in my father's day or in the 70s or in 80s. And I think, you know, he'd be fine with all that, but I think he'd want to keep the championship rights to the 15th round.
11: Yeah, that's very interesting. And, you know, so many people would fight against that now, obviously, because of the injuries and so forth. Your dad retired basically on his own terms, right? I mean, he was retired before the plane crash. Is that correct?
17: Oh, yeah, no. Yeah, no, yeah. He retired long before. His last fight was in 1956 against Archie Moore. He announced his retirement in spring of 57. So he had, you know, he had a good 12 years of retirement before the plane crash. And he really got to the point, you know, his last couple of fights, he had fought Don Cockell. He had fought Archie Moore. He didn't really see too many fighters that he was excited about fighting down the road. And, you know, when you don't have that challenge, you kind of lose the hunger for the sport. And it's one of those sports you definitely don't want to get into or be involved in if you don't have, you know, the hunger and the drive. And I think that's why he retired. I mean, he in his retirement speech, he talked about promising my mother that, you know, he would retire soon, and that, you know, before he got hurt, and he wanted to make sure that his mother knew that he got out of the sport before he got hurt. And that's one of the things he also did, because if you ever heard my father speak about his time in the ring, he will always tell you he never was hurt in the ring. He never knew fear in the ring. And, you know, he left the ring in that, you know, in great shape. As you can see in his retirement, you know, he did a lot of different things. He had his own television show, stuff like that. So, you know, he definitely did things always on his terms.
11: Who did your father admire? I mean, is there someone that stands out, whether it's from the boxing world or outside of the boxing world? He must have met everyone that was anyone at the time. I mean, he was a celebrity. He was well respected by everyone. I've just never heard anyone just slam Rocky Marciano. I've never heard that. But who did he admire?
17: You know, I mean, I don't really, you know, knowing all the stories, knowing everything about him, I don't know if there's specifically one person he admired. He definitely admired Joe Louis when it came to boxing in the ring. You know, he really, you know, it was, you know, some people think, you know, he was sad about beating Louis. He wanted to become champion. So he definitely, you know, took on the challenge of beating Louis. He wasn't sad about it, but he did congratulate Joe Lewis for a great fight and, you know, wish he didn't have to go through him to get to the championship, but he went through whoever they put in front of. He admired Joe DiMaggio. I mean, he wanted to be a baseball player. So he really probably, you know, looked at him in another sport and said, wow, you know, if I could ever, you know, made my bones in baseball, I would have loved to have been, you know, a Joe DiMaggio type. And really, in that time period that my father fought, you know, for Italian Americans, Joe DiMaggio and Rocky Marciano were the top two Italians that Italian Americans looked up to when it came to sports. You know, he admired a lot of different people as he got retired and met, you know, people that have been successful. And I think he really studied people and see what he could take from people. He was that type of person that he was willing to learn and, you know, from successful people that, hey, what are the ways to become successful? I mean, when he got into boxing, you know, he was very raw and he listened to his trainer, Charlie Goldman, and Charlie Goldman had to break him down and kind of build him up and say, hey, you know what? You know, we don't have a lot of time to work with. You're starting out this, you know, this sport at an old age for boxers. And so he was always that type of person. He admired people who were successful and he was willing to learn and listen.
16: You're listening to the voice of Rocky Marciano Jr., Frank McKay here with the son of the great, if not the greatest heavyweight of all time, Rocky Marciano. Just, again, Rock, thrilled to have you here and have you just pass along some insight to your father, who, legendary. You just mentioned briefly that Joe DiMaggio and your dad, Rocky Marciano, were sports-wise the most respected Italian Americans. I mean, other than Caruso, I'm thinking of the time period, and that was earlier than that, and Valentino, who was longer than that. I can't think of any Italian Americans that were in the entertainment or sports field that would take precedence over your dad and Joe DiMaggio. I mean, those four, as far as pop culture goes, I mean, is, you know, am I missing someone? I mean, that was.
17: No, I think you're right on. I think, I mean, you know, the Italian American, you know, trying to make a life in this country, who had just immigrated over, had been here for a while, or even, you know, people in Italy that, you know, followed what was going on in the United States. It was, well, also those were the two most popular sports at the time. You know, we got to look at it that way too. Nowadays we have football as the most popular sport and baseball and basketball, you know, but when it came back to then, it was baseball and boxing. And, you know, Joe DiMaggio with his record, his streak of hits, and, you know, being the only heavyweight champion at the time. We didn't only had one heavyweight champion. We didn't have all the divisions we have now and all the different, champions. It meant something. You were champion of the world, and that kind of meant something. And, I know going back to, my grandfather's hometown of Italy, you know, they would pay attention to my father's fights over here, and it's a small little village, you know, a little hill town, yet they really paid attention to what was going on with my father and what was happening in the States.
16: You know, just a funny little anecdote here. I had a friend growing up, Italian American, and his father was first generation Italian, and his grandfather was just spoke Italian for the most part. And in the front of their house, in the right when you walk through the door, there was a big picture of Jesus with a candle under it, you know, and unlit. Well, I guess they lit it from time to time. And on one side was your dad, another picture, and another picture was Tony Lazzari. He was the Yankee shortstop.
17: Sure.
16: And you know, like, and if you wonder, well, why not DiMaggio? DiMaggio was still alive when I was, you know, 14 years old. When I was there, but I'm
17: right.
16: Yeah. So, but Lazzari was his father's hero. And I guess, you know, the 27 Yankees and everything else, but imagine that. And by the way, I doubt it's completely unique. I mean, your dad is a saint to so many Italian and Americans. And it sounds, you know, silly nowadays that there was prejudice against Italians. I guess there still is in some ways. But back then there was a lot of prejudice against Italians and terrible. I mean, that we had it, but your dad probably knew a lot of the same prejudice that, you know, African Americans knew and certainly Hispanic folks knew now. And for your dad to break through and to be one of those iconic figures in Italian American lore, it's a big deal. I mean, it's beyond sports.
17: No, absolutely. I mean, you know, anybody immigrating to the United States now trying to make a better life, you know, my father would obviously be able to sympathize with them. He was he was the oldest, the siblings. He was the firstborn. So he was the first one to go to school, bring English into the house. You know, my grandparents, you know, spoke a little bit English, but he had to bring English into the house. And, you know, he had to, you know, show the way for his brothers and sisters. He had three sisters and two other brothers. Yeah, he, you know, and it's kind of the, you know, that the great American story, the American dream of, you know, making a better life. Both my grandparents immigrated from Italy, and, you know, my father was able to make a great life for himself and, you know, and, you know, reward his parents for coming here and really set the tone for the rest of the family. So yeah, that's what everybody comes over here for, that opportunity.
16: Frank McKay here with Rocky Marciano Jr. Let me ask you, you mentioned his sibling, two and two, right? Two sisters and two brothers?
17: Three sisters and two brothers.
16: And where was he in the pecking order? Was he?
17: My father was the oldest. Nope. He was the firstborn. He was the oldest, and then it was the three sisters, and then my Uncle Sonny and my Uncle Peter was the youngest. My Uncle Peter, there was about close to 18 years difference between my father and my Uncle Peter. So he was a young boy looking up to my father and having an opportunity. He went to a couple of the fights as a young boy when my father was towards the end of his career.
16: I could just imagine the oldest son of Italian immigrants becoming this legendary figure in American history. I could just imagine what he was thought of in that family and being the oldest and trying to live up to those expectations. I mean, it's, you know, similar to what you would have to do as a boxer. You know, I mean, right, it's a no-win situation. And the second you lost the fight, I mean, you wouldn't be as great as your dad. But what about his brothers? Did they feel the pressure?
17: No, you know, well, my Uncle Peter, who I mentioned here, there was a big age difference, but my Uncle Sonny, my Uncle Father, there wasn't that much difference in age. And actually my Uncle Sonny early in my father's career did help train and trained with him and spar with him, you know, because he didn't have enough sparring partners. He basically, you know, had an opportunity to get a manager in New York, which, was Al Weil. But, you know, in the beginning, in the early days, you know, Al was kind of hands off, you know, go do your thing. I'll set some fights up for you and I'm your manager. And, you know, once you get some fights underneath your belt, then, you know, then you, when you get close to the big time, then you start working out in New York. And that's where, you know, the big money comes. So really my father had to, you know, had some sparring partners, but my Uncle Sonny actually sparred with him a little bit. My Uncle Sonny loved baseball too. And he actually played a little semi-pro baseball. So we had a lot of great athletes in the family, and they all did their thing.
16: Again, Rocky Marciano Jr. is our very special guest, talking about his legendary father, boxing great. And again, those would argue the greatest of all time, retired undefeated, and of course died way too early, plane crash. Frank McKay here with Rocky Marciano Jr. The plane crash, where was your dad going? I mean, not to, you know, pick an old wound here, but where was your dad heading back from?
17: Well, originally, okay, the plan was he had been in Chicago and he was going to be flying home to Miami where the family was living. And just for people who don't know this, and maybe Frank, you, I'm not sure if you're aware of this, my father was born September 1st and my mother, his wife, was born August 30th. So they always celebrated on August 31st. So it was the 31st. He was supposed to fly back. They were going to celebrate the birthdays. But, you know, a dear friend said, hey, you know, I'm opening up a little club. It's, you know, it's not far away. It's in Iowa. You know, what if I flew you over there, got a little private plane we can fly over, be there a little bit, and then we'll get you home plenty of time for the party. So my dad, I said, sure, I'll do that. So him, another gentleman, a young kid, and pilot went to fly to Des Moines, Iowa. And pilot evidently, when they did the, you know, once they researched what happened in the crash and everything, and they did their interviews and everything, he probably didn't have enough flying experience to be flying at night using instrumentation. They hit some bad weather. They were close to the airport, but I think they started running out of gas because eyewitness reports said, you know, they heard a plane sputtering and everything, and it hit a lone tree in the middle of a field on a farm. My father remained in the plane. The other two, unfortunately, they were ejected. All of them died in the plane crash. And, you know, it just was a tragic day for the family. I know a tragic day for, you know, my father's fans. You know, it's one of those things. Yeah, for America, exactly. And, you know, it's just, it's one of those things. I've grown up with it. I think my father believed it too. It's one of those things where your time's up, your time's up.
13: We'll be back right after this.
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2: For 103.9 LI News Radio, I'm Jay Oliver. A Long Island man now accused of robbing two teens of their e-bike at gunpoint in Inwood Saturday night. Officials, they say LaVon Smith of Far Rockaway approached the two 15-year-old boys near Bayview Avenue and pulled a gun on them. Smith arrested shortly after the incident with e-bikes, charged with robbery, criminal possession of a weapon, and more. Well, students all moved in at Hofstra University, but they are unsure if classes will actually start today. Professors preparing for that for a potential strike. It would start today, the first day of classes at the Hempstead College. New contract talks are at the center of the dispute between the American Association of University Professors and Hofstra. The union voted last month to authorize the strike if a new contract was not agreed upon. That before today. For 103.9 LI News Radio, I'm Jay Oliver. 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For more info, go to lisvh.com.
4: ABC News, I'm Sherry Preston. The prediction market Kalshi has just announced for the first time it's got a lifetime ban, and it will be against disgraced former Congressman George Santos. He previously settled a regulatory investigation into his trades on the State of the Union with a hefty fine. He got a temporary ban then from using prediction markets. Now the ban is permanent on Kalshi. Still no sign of the 14 campers missing since flash flooding in the Grand Canyon over the weekend. We do know one person was killed and dozens were rescued. ABC's Lina Moise.
5: Across the campground, the floodwaters triggering a large-scale rescue operation. The campers waiting nearly 3 hours before pilots airlifted more than 60 people to safety. The force of the water carrying tree stumps, debris, and part of a structure downstream. Officials say the search continues for those still unaccounted for.
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4: The death toll in Nepal, now more than 900. The number still missing from flash flooding there, more than 4,000. 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
7: From the LI News Radio Weather Center, for this afternoon, sunshine, high temperature 78, coming mostly cloudy tonight with a chance for a shower, low 64. Tuesday, cloudy sky, showers become likely, perhaps a thunderstorm or two as well, high temperature 80. Clouds and showers, maybe a thunderstorm Tuesday night, low 64. Wednesday is going to be mostly cloudy with a few showers, high 78. Clouds and spots of shower Thursday, high 82. From the LI News Radio Weather Center, I'm meteorologist Jim Renault.
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13: I was going to ask you, and you kind of answered that a little bit. Do you have trepidations of either flying or flying small aircraft because of growing up, you know, unfortunately without a dad because of a plane crash? Did you ever have any fear of flying?
14: No, I think I get, you know, when it comes to getting a lot of my father's genes, one of them is kind of just being fearless. And like I just previously said, you know, I kind of grew up with the whole belief it's when your time's up, your time's up. You can't like sidestep it or avoid it. You can't not live your life. You got to live your life, get out there, do things. And, you know, let the chips fall where they may. And it's, you know, just live life. And my father was, you know, he had been in a couple little plane crashes, nothing major before that plane crash. So, you know, he didn't ever know fear when it came to stuff like that. Actually, he felt like if he held himself in the plane, he was a little safer. And I think that's probably why he didn't, you know, get ejected. They probably knew they were going down. They probably thought they were going to send it down the field, and he just held himself in there with his strength.
13: Just an amazing story. Your father's been, you know, depicted in different ways.

0: father, and I think all of them have kind of got little bits and pieces of the puzzle, but never really showed the whole picture. And there's actually been a couple of television movies, one on ABC and one on Showtime. And even them, you know, they get a couple things right, but, you know, really don't know the whole story, and the family has never been approached about doing a movie to tell my father's story. So I think that's why we've always felt like that's been kind of unfinished business. And we've taken on a project like that to try to get that story out there, because there have been books written, some well written, some, you know, but never always 100% accurate. And we just always felt like, you know, gee, the family should get together and tell a story. We actually did a book, in the 70s, first biography of, you know, biography of the first son. You know, that was done with my uncles and the family, but never anything on screen that, you know, people could really get into.
1: Do you think the book that you wrote in the 70s, knowing what you know now and, you know, a whole different viewpoint, could that be a basis for what you guys are doing with the film?
0: Oh, absolutely. I think if I was a kid, so it was really my sister was involved in it at that time, my uncles, my aunts, the family on, you know, working together on that. I think if anything, you know, maybe that book had way too much information. You kind of I think we were trying to tell too much rather than really hone in on some things. And so that's why I think, you know, a movie at this time using the information that the family has and, you know, that we could, you know, really kind of focus in on a story that I think people would find, you know, entertaining plus educational at the same time. And that's, you know, you got to have that balance, because otherwise you lose people's attention.
1: You're hearing the voice of Rocky Marciano Jr. Frank McKay here with the son of the late great Rocky Marciano. And again, he was undefeated when he retired, and he said 12 years later, his plane tragically crashed, and a small plane with three passengers, including the champ, and just a tragic end, but a legacy that just goes on forever. Rocky Marciano Jr. here with me, Frank McKay. Can I ask you, the idea that someone like Joe DiMaggio and your dad, they're both highly respected, and, you know, and again, this is by no means disparaging Rocky Graziano, but someone up there likes me. It's kind of a colorful view. I didn't particularly love the movie, right? I like Paul Newman, and I like the story of Rocky Graziano. But to me, you know, there was more, and if it was done nowadays, and more honestly, like, it would be more like Jake LaMotta, who, you know, certainly didn't have the respect. And again, I knew Jake LaMotta. I had a lot of respect for Jake LaMotta, but, you know, he didn't have that dignified air that either DiMaggio or your dad had. And again, that's not disparaging Jake, and it's not disparaging Rocky Graziano. But do you think Hollywood somehow likes the seedier side? And your dad didn't seem to have. He was a family man. He loved your mom, and, you know, he did everything right. And, you know, and DiMaggio, of course, you know, for someone that was married to Marilyn Monroe, it's pretty mundane because of, you know, his class and his dignity. If you really think about it, these aren't the type of people that Hollywood usually embrace.
0: No, exactly. But I think they definitely embrace great stories. It doesn't always have to be the seedy side. It doesn't have to be the exploitive side. And I think they always embrace great stories. And I think, you know, that's one of the things I've always, you know, look back and kind of been proud about my father. And the story is, it's real life, but it's a Hollywood story all wrapped up together. Because, I mean, you know, if you look at the story, and, you know, my grandfather immigrated from a small town in Italy, my grandmother immigrated from a small town in Italy, they met here, they married, my father was the firstborn, he had to fight pneumonia when he was a baby, they thought he was going to die. He survived that, you know, he grew up playing sports, you know, he fought in the army, you know, his true love was a different sport. But when he failed at that, and the story didn't stop there. It's also a way of teaching, you know, how to look at life. It's like, just because the path you think for success doesn't work out the way you want it to or expect it to or plan it to, there's always another path open for you. And, you know, my father found this other path that he didn't think was his way out. If you look at his, when he would talk about it, he always thought baseball was his way out.

0: being anonymous, you know, growing up, you know, just not being anybody and being stuck in the city of Brockton, maybe working in the shoe factory. He wanted to make something of himself, and he thought it was through the path of baseball. And when that didn't work out, when he tried out for the Chicago Cubs minor league team and didn't make it as a catcher because they just felt like his arm wasn't strong enough to get the ball down to second base, and that, you know, the story didn't end there. So, you know, it's that overcoming, you know, obstacles in life and still reaching greatness. And that's why I think that, you know, Hollywood loves stories like that.
1: Yeah. Well, there's no doubt. I mean, to me, it's a blockbuster, especially if the family does it. I mean, it gets that seal of approval. That's the good housekeeping seal of approval if the family does it. I think it's going to be a blockbuster when you put it out. I think especially with all of the immigration issues that are coming, there's a lot of folks that are becoming moviegoers that have a history of coming over. There's, immigration has never stopped, and we're not just talking about the controversial political stuff. You know, all of us, you know, somehow or another come from somewhere. Your dad is a huge success story, not just because of the perfection, but, you know, that's a big part of it. I mean, we need this story. I mean, we need this story out there, and I think people would embrace it. I think there's no question. Again, Frank McKay here with the great Rocky Marciano, his son, to tell the story. And really, you're a wonderful historian. You tell his story so well, but Rocky Marciano Jr. telling great Rocky Marciano story here. My late father was a baseball author, and he loved your father, and he admired him and DiMaggio. And he thought, and again, I mean, what did he know? But he talked about your dad as a baseball player, and he thought some people thought that he should have been tried to make into a second baseman, because I heard the story about his arm not being particularly strong. Have you ever heard that theory, that instead of a catcher, maybe your dad could have been made a second baseman?
0: Sure, I've heard that theory. It was unfortunate, really. He kind of wore his arm out getting ready for the tryout, so I don't think he was at his best when he had the tryout either. But you know what? You got to step when your time's, you know, up at the plate, you got to step up and you got to show them what you got. And, you know, he did excel in a lot of the parts of the baseball tryout. They just the arm was a little tired at the time, but you know what? I think he probably could have played second base. He could have played other positions, but I think, you know what? Evidently life had something, a different, you know, route for him, a different path. And, I think, his fans, I know his family, I know myself, being such a proud son, that we're glad that the path took him where it did, because he probably would have been a very good baseball player, but maybe not a standout baseball player. But, you know, he got to be a standout in another sport that, has people remembering that for the rest of their lives. It's been passed on from generation to generation of stories about Rocky Marciano. I always run into people and they tell me, my grandfather, my father loved your father. My grandfather was at his fights. My father, all he did was talk about him. That was his favorite fighter, his favorite athlete growing up. So, I'm happy as the way the story turned out.
1: No question. No question about it. You can't imagine boxing history without Rocky Marciano being a boxer. And, to make him even an adequate second baseman rather than maybe the greatest heavyweight of all time would be just taking away so much from this story. Again, Rocky Marciano Jr. here, talking about his dad. We got a couple moments left with Rocky Jr. Frank McKay here with Rocky Marciano Jr. Let me ask you this. I asked you before who your dad admired. Who are your dad's friends? Who are your dad's close friends? Were they celebrities? Were they other people of fame? Or was it a mixture of, you know, regular folks and, you know, famous people?
0: Well, he definitely always stayed close to his boyhood friends when he was growing up. They remained, you know, his close friends. He was always close to family as well. When he was training, you know, he would always write letters to my aunts and uncles and grandparents when he was training. And then as the fight got closer, he stopped writing. He stopped taking phone calls because he really had a monk mentality when it got closer to the fight, that he basically cut off all connections with the outside world before a fight. You know, My father also had his famous friends, but I don't know if they were as much a friend as acquaintances, as people you know, as people you rub elbows with. You know, Frank Sinatra always comes to mind. You know, he definitely hung out with Frank Sinatra. You know, he basically mentioned earlier that he had his own TV show. There was a TV show he had for a while called The Main Event. And it basically, he had a guest on, usually a famous athlete, a famous, you know, movie star like a Jerry Lewis, a Jersey Joe Walcott, an Ava Gabor. And they would have a little brief conversation. They would watch a fight that had happened that they replayed on his show and then kind of tie up the show at the end with, you know, just some parting words. So he had access to being able to pick up the phone and get anybody on that show at any time he wanted. And people were glad to do it. Yeah. And so, you know, you have those connections. But I think when it comes to friendship, I think it really stayed close to, you know, his boyhood friends who he grew up with. And maybe one or two, you know, friends that he made later on in life that were maybe business partners or something like that, that he really were close with and trusted. But, you know, just because he was known by everybody, he didn't, you know, I don't think it's like, you know, today's social media that we're friends with everybody. He was one guy that kind of kept, you know, just a handful of close friends, you know, that you could count on one hand.
1: It's just, you know, an amazing story. I look forward to you guys putting it on film, and it would just be a wonderful story. I think an uplifting story, of course, with a, you know, all true stories end in tragedy, and this would be no different. But the legacy left behind is just amazing. Listen, everything I hear about you is wonderful as well, and especially since social media have people of like backgrounds. And I think of Roberto Clemente Jr. Right. I mean, he's got the same name as the dad. His dad died in a similar way, as your dad in a plane crash.
0: Yes.
1: And I mean, have people gravitated towards you, the sons and daughters of other famous people? Does it happen that way? And if not early on, now that social media is available?
0: Yeah. I mean, I've been in contact with, you know, either sons or daughters or even grandsons or granddaughters of other athletes. And yeah, with social media, it allows that to happen a lot easier. I will say, I don't know what their experience has been. I can tell you my experience has been since I was a little kid, since my father died when I was very young. I have always kind of felt like I was an ambassador for my father because, you know, at the age of 5 or 6 years old, boxing was big in Miami, and I would go to the boxing matches, and they would introduce me, Rocky Marciano Jr. I would go up and say a couple words, and I've done that since, like I said, 6, 7 years old. And, you know, that has always been a way for my father's fans or, you know, to at least have, like, some sort of connection with my father since he wasn't able to be at some of the events that have been after his passing that have celebrated his life that, you know, I could be there and talk to them like I'm talking to you about his story, and people love that, take pictures and stuff. And I've always been glad to give back to my father's fans that way.
1: Rocky Marciano Jr. is the voice you hear, and we got a couple moments more with him. He's been very generous with his time. Frank McKay here with Rocky Marciano Jr. You mentioned being an ambassador for your dad, also an ambassador for the sport. You know, if you think about it, it's royalty. You're a member of a royal family. I mean, that is the same way Babe Ruth's daughter for years was introduced at the Yankee games when, you know, she would throw out the first ball, but people would look at her and just dream of, you know, this is the direct connection. This is a direct bloodline to, you know, the greatest baseball player that ever lived, for example. And, in so many ways, I've always looked at you as the same way. And it's royalty. We don't have it here. And I think thankfully we don't have it, but this is different. Your dad and Babe Ruth, they earned it. They didn't, you know, inherit, you know, 500 years of a bloodline and they were handed over something. It didn't go that way. You are an ambassador and the same way Babe Ruth's, daughter was, you know, and your parents earned it, and I think you both handled it with such class and such a wonderful way. In closing, what can you tell us about you? I mean, what do you do? What do you like to do? Do you still follow boxing closely? Are you a MMA fan, for example? Are you a sports fan? Baseball, it sounds like, is your sport, and you like that as well. What can you tell us about you that we don't know?
0: Well, you know, I do love all sports. I love watching football. I love watching baseball. And funny enough, though my family's from Massachusetts, I used to follow the Yankees down here in Fort Lauderdale, Florida, only because the Yankees would train right around the corner from my house. So I would go and see them at spring training. I kind of became a Yankees fan. And then I started following the Dodgers when I had the fortune of meeting Tommy Lasorda in Chicago at the Italian American Sports Hall of Fame. And when the Dodgers were playing the Yankees one time, I had the opportunity to be the bat boy. Tommy invited me to be the bat boy of the Dodgers for that game. And Yogi Berra was in the other dugout, and he came over to me, and I had met Yogi in Chicago as well. And he's like, "What are you, a traitor? What are you doing over there?" I said, "Hey, he invited me first. He should have invited me." So, it was always fun. You know, that was kind of a fun thing growing up. You know, I've had my real estate license in Florida for the last 15 plus years. So, you know, that's what I've done, you know, for work for those years. I went to school and college down in Florida. And, you know, currently I started, a wine to pay tribute to my father. I import it from my grandfather's hometown of Ripa-Tiatina, Italy. And it's a wine that has been debuted last September in my father's hometown of Brockton. And, we're in, several states. I'm going to be traveling to New Jersey in the middle of September to do an appearance. We kind of usually do them at, you know, maybe an Italian restaurant or a wine tasting place, a wine store. And a lot of the fans come out and they get bottles signed and take pictures. And in October, mid-October, we'll be in Chicago for appearances there for the wine. And it's something I'm really happy to do. It's a way to pay tribute to my father, but it's also a way to pay tribute to my family, because when people ask me, "Why are you doing wine for your father, the heavyweight champion of the world?" I said, "Well, my family brought the tradition of making homemade wine when they immigrated from Italy to the United States. And when my father was a young boy, he attributed a lot of his strength in playing baseball because he would have to help his grandfather make homemade wine in the basement. He would have to unload the truck of grapes, straight to grapes, down into the basement. And he would sit there and turn the old type of wine press back in the, you know, you can imagine, like in the 30s and 40s, they're turning this old wine press. Yeah. And when one arm got tired, he would use the other arm, but he really loved the feel of how the muscles felt when they would get exhausted from turning that wine press. So it's a family tradition that I'm paying tribute to my father with because of his greatness and also to our family roots in Italy.
1: Yeah, well, listen, incredible. Don't let anybody, there are haters out there that are gonna mention any little thing. But I mean, that's a great story about the wine press. Listen, congratulations. I think you've been a great ambassador for your father and the name, and you wear it well, as they say. Thrilled to finally get you, and you know, everything I've ever heard about you has been nothing but class, and the same with your dad. I think he'd be very proud of what you've done.
0: Well, thank you very much, Frank. It's been a pleasure, and I hope we get a chance to do it again, because there's so much more information and so many different stories or different questions we could go about, and I know you got a short time this time, but we'll do it again.
1: Before we go, give us a website or a social media site where people can reach out to you.
0: Well, they can find me on Rocky Marciano Jr., and that's Facebook, Rocky Marciano Jr. And for the wine right now, we have RockyMarcianoWines.com. But those are the two places they can find me. And on Rocky Marciano Jr., the Facebook page, I do interact with my father's fans. And we have a good time with, you know, whatever's going on in boxing. And, you know, if they have questions, ask me.
1: Thank you very much for being here. And let's get a part two done one day.
0: Sounds good. My pleasure, Frank. It's been a pleasure.
1: Thank you. And I want to thank everyone for tuning in. Rocky Marciano Jr. has been our very special guest. Frank McKay is here. Much more importantly, Rocky Marciano Jr. has been our very special guest. We'll see you all next time.
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7: 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It's the Chris Hahn Daily Rant.
10: I didn't have Lindsey Graham dying suddenly on my bingo card. I don't think you did either. I feel for him. There was a time where I admired Lindsey Graham greatly. He was a maverick at times in the mold of John McCain, but after John McCain died, Lindsey Graham became a wholly owned subsidiary of Donald Trump. And that's sad, because I think he will mostly be remembered as that, as a guy who enabled Donald Trump during the last 8 years. I mean, on January 6th, Lindsey Graham, I think, summarized it best and said he was out of Trumpism, but he let him back in, right? I don't want to spin on a guy's grave. I feel for him. I really do. I don't think Lindsey Graham ever knew who he was. And I think that's more than just his political life. And I think that's sad. And he's had some hard times. We know that, like we all do. He worked very hard. His work was his life. And he died with his boots on. So rest in peace, Lindsey Graham. 71 years old, which is ironically young for a U.S. senator. But that's the way it is. I mean, that's where we're at, right? 71's young for a senator, and you could still drop dead at 71. I always tell people, you know, like, once I crossed into 50, my 50s, I'm at the age where I could drop dead at any moment. I don't think I will, but I could. That's why I'm trying to live. You know, I'm just trying to enjoy life. That's why I'm going on vacations. I used to never want to go on vacation. I used to want to work. Right? I didn't want to take vacation. When I went on vacation, I would take my laptop with me and I would work on vacation. No. Now, I want to go on vacation to places where people can't reach me. Right? I want to go to a place where I have limited access to cell phone, or I'm 10 hours ahead or behind and you can't get me. Sorry. See you in 2 weeks. Right? I mean, I think, you know, for those of you listening to me, and I know that if you're listening to me on the radio, you're older. If you're listening to me on my podcast, you're younger than me, right? I'm right in the middle. I'm a Gen Xer. I got older Gen Xers and baby boomers listening to me on my radio show, and I have younger Gen Xers, millennials, and even some Gen Zs listening to my podcast. Hey, Gen Z. I think this goes for all ages. And I say this every Friday, and I guess I'll say it today, you know, in tribute to Lindsey Graham, who, you know, again, died wearing his boots on. Take the time. Enjoy life. You do not know when it's going to end. Right? I mean, we could all just drop dead tomorrow. So take the time. Enjoy your family. Enjoy your friends. Enjoy your free time. Make yourself have free time. I know some of us work so much because we have to. But find a way to enjoy life while you can. I'm doing that a lot lately. I've been reflecting on it and trying not to be this constant workaholic. I'm enjoying myself. I'm playing golf. I'm going on vacations, going to concerts and movies and things like that. Spend a lot of time with my family, spend a lot of time with dogs, my dogs. And again, I hope Lindsey Graham, I mean, I guess he loved what he did, right? I guess if you're a U.S. Senator, you're going to love what you do. I worked in the U.S. Senate. I loved working in the U.S. Senate. It was a great place to work. And you got a lot done. You had a lot of access to a lot of cool things. And I could see why a guy who's a senator wants to stay a senator. But I also think here in America, we need to have a conversation about how old is too old. How old is too old to be planning the future of this country? I mean, I think, look, I am not a big supporter of term limits. I think that the voters should be able to vote people out. I think we need, you know, publicly financed elections with limits and no outside spending and no gerrymandering. And then you'll have term limits because the voters will vote you out if you're too old and out of touch. But when we have these gerrymandered situations, and sometimes states themselves are self-gerrymandered, right? We have people who stay too long. I don't know that Lindsey Graham was out of touch with the people of South Carolina. He won his primary handily this year. He's up for re-election right now. And I wonder who's going to step in to run. Some people say it might be Nancy Grace. Can you believe that? Not Nancy Grace. I'm dropping the woman's name. Nancy Mace. Thank you, myself. God help us all. But we have to have a real conversation in this country about how old is too old. Listen to this. I'll be right back.
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10: 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Just follow me on the socials. I'll tell you where I'm going to be and what I am going to be doing. So, I don't want to dwell on this. How old is too old? But, you know, Mitch McConnell, Lindsey Graham just dropping dead. Again, one of the younger ones in the U.S. Senate. You know, Dianne Feinstein, the last 2 years, she died in office. In the last 2 years, she wasn't there. And again, it's not like the same thing as Tom Kaine, who had an issue and went and dealt with the issue. I do think he owed the voters an explanation. You know, members of Congress work for us. If you took 3 months off from your job, wouldn't you, the people you work for want an explanation about where you've been, what you've been doing? We're the people that Tom Kaine Jr. worked for. He should have let us know. The people of Kentucky are the people who Mitch McConnell works for. They don't work for him. I get it. He's been this leader forever. But he still has a boss. The boss is the people. And the people have a right to know. You know, I mean, I'm told by Scott Jennings that he spoke to him on the phone. I'm told by Leader Thune that they spoke to him on the phone and he was alert and he was talking about the news. Okay, then call into CNN or Fox or wherever you want to call in. Give me proof of life. Chuck Grassley's in his 90s, America, senator from Iowa. Third in line of succession, right? It goes the president, the vice president, speaker of the house, president pro tem of the Senate. And Chuck Grassley, as the longest serving member of the majority party, is the speaker, the president pro tem of the Senate. He is in the line of succession. He showed a proof of life video on Sunday. A video of him in the cornfields in Iowa. Farming. Good for him. I'd like to see a proof of life video for Mitch McConnell. I would. I'd like to know. I'd like to know what's going on when the president goes to Walter Reed on a very regular cadence. Understand this, America. The White House has a medical center for the president alone that could do almost anything. So why are you going to Walter Reed? What's going on there? Like, he could get specialists to come see him. There's something going on. We don't know. Again, he hasn't missed work for it. If he ever does, I want to know. Right? He works for us. Same thing goes for Joe Biden. Was he all there? Was he not all there? I don't know. I had a right to know. I should have known. Period. Looks better now. Guess he's not working as hard, right? Enjoying life, tan, going to the beach, whatever. But I think that this is the thing. We should be demanding transparency from our elected officials. We should know if they are up to the task of serving us. That's their job. And I get it. You know, there were pundits on TV trying to, you know, compare Mitch McConnell's absence and Tom Kaine's absence to, the Secretary of Defense under Biden, he went and had a medical procedure and he was gone for 2 weeks. There is a big difference from being a senator and a congressman and the Secretary of Defense. Senators could take a long absence. If they don't miss votes, you don't even know they're gone. Secretary of Defense, that's a 24-7, 365 job. I always point this out. You know, I worked in the U.S. Senate, did a lot of things, worked really hard. Probably one of the hardest jobs I ever had. Loved every minute of it. But if I would have taken a vacation, and I did take vacations, I came back and I worked hard, right? People didn't miss me there. There might have been some messages and things I had to catch up on, but I was the chief deputy county executive of a county, and I worked 16-hour days almost every day, including weekends, including holidays. And if I ever stepped away from my phone for an hour, I came back to, you know, problems galore. People were relying on the executive branch is what I'm trying to say. And I was just a county. I can't imagine what it's like being president. I can't imagine what it's like being Secretary of Defense and how much of a weight. You've got a job that spans the world, right? The Secretary of Defense has assets all over the world. Problems arising all over the world. We need to know where you are when you're sick and who's in charge. I think Congress needs to pass some legislation to have a requirement of any absence of more than 3 days or something, that members of the Congress need to report exactly what is going on, verified. And I also think that there needs to be some way of, you know, look, age is just a number for a lot of people. There are some people who are in their 90s that are spry and athletic, energetic. Obviously, Chuck Grassley's in the fields right now in 90-degree Iowa heat. Good on him. But there are some people who are like 65 years old that can't get out of bed. And there needs to be some way for the people who elect them to understand what this is, especially if you have a six-year term. Two-year terms, you work it out every 2 years. Six-year terms, a lot can happen in 6 years, especially when you're in your 70s and 80s, which a lot of these senators are. So maybe there needs to be some sort of reporting. I'm Chris Hahn, and that's The Daily Rant.
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This segment of our program is being brought to you by the Suffolk County Police Benevolent Association, the PBA. 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From the anti-drinking and driving campaigns to protecting our children with education on the Megan's Law, the PBA promotes a great relationship between the police and the people it's sworn to serve. Suffolk County, one of the safest counties in the country, the PBA takes pride in its strong belief in our security. They have honored our fallen heroes and contributed greatly to our suburban way of life. Need to know more? Write to the website, folks, www.suffolkcountypba.org. Lou Civillo, President. Now, let's get right into it. As you know, we have announced that we'll be doing, from time to time, special editions of our midday program. And essentially, we'll revolve around history. Now, you may say, why history? Well, history is something that we all need to know. Why do we need to know it? Because we see too much times in our modern history today that people in power, people who are influential, don't seem to have the knowledge of where we have been. And that's so important. That's what history is. Where we have been, then we have the current times, and then you have the future. And in many different instances, we don't tend to really make the relationship between the two. And I think there needs to be a foundation. Now, one of my loves in my life is history. I taught it for a while. I don't profess to know everything, but we could do certain anecdotes that are out there about certain elements of history. You can take the World War II era, the beginning of the 20th century, go back a little bit more than that, the American Civil War, the time after the Civil War, the Reconstruction period and so on, how important that was. The American Revolution, how important that is in terms of our knowledge of where we've been and what that all meant, and talking about the founders and so on. And we can go on and on and on. It doesn't always have to be, obviously, about American history, but world history is important to Europe between the wars. What was it? It was a short period of time, like 21 years between World War I and World War II. And why? Why after fighting the war, as World War I was called, by the way, folks, the war to end, or wars, how did that in fact happen? How did it happen to the extent of a short period of time? If it was the war to end all wars, why did the next war, which was conceivably, not necessarily conceivably, excuse me, but worse, much worse than World War One. World War One shocked the world. Millions of people died. World War Two came and 50 million people died. That was just World War One was only a fraction of that. Now, one person dying is always a loss to humanity. Let's just face that. But when you have a world event that results in 50 million people dying, which was World War II, and the impact that it had on the United States of America, the impact that it had on everybody in the United States. World War II was an incredible event, as was World War I. So we could break it all up. There's also little tidbits in between that. The end of World War II, the rise of America, okay, and how it all meant. The heroism of Americans, the greatest generation, as we called them, those that served, those individuals that were born in the late teens, 1917, 1918, 1919, and then, of course, 1920, 21, 22, 23. Those were the young men that were called to action, that were called to duty right after December 7th, 1941. And why do we call them the greatest generation? Because they met that challenge. The challenge that, okay, I guess I got to stop my college studies, and this is what I have to do. And I'm going to go into the military. We're going to be trained. We're going to be trained in the infantry. We're going to be trained in the different armaments and ordnance and just whatever else was out there. In addition to the formation of an Army Air Corps. We didn't have the Air Force then, but we had an Army Air Corps. And these guys all got together, and they trained them. And they trained them to go up in the skies, and you start machine gunning other planes. I mean, amazing stuff, folks. It's amazing stuff. You know, we live our lives now, and things are so much different now. And I say thank God for that. We don't need a world conflagration. We don't need a world war. But you need to have the knowledge of it. You know, most of our listening audience, I've always said, is the most intelligent, smartest audience out there. When we open up our phones, as you know, on a daily basis, and we get the different conversations that take place, you realize
of what people do wrong. But it's nice to bring it out there. It's nice to bring it out there so that we know. You know, that greatest generation, there's not a whole lot left. You know, that's the tragedy of it all. Well, of course, you know, now, in order to really be part of that greatest generation that served in World War II in any capacity, you're looking at 99, 100 years old. Let's say 100 years old, you know, and that's really what you have to be. And there's not a whole lot left. And it's going to be sad to see them go. That's why on a couple of rare occasions in the last 10 years, I haven't met many recently. I don't think I've met, we had one on our show, if you remember a while back on Veterans Day, we did have a centurion. Is that what they call the 100-year-old people? And he was a World War II vet, and he was at the parade in New York City, and he had called on, and we spoke to him just a little bit, you know, and it was fascinating to get his perspective. But we're not going to have that. I can remember a story. Back in the day, I used to work over there at the Fire Island National Seashore, as a law enforcement officer with the United States Department of Interior. It was a part-time job, summer job and things like that. And I remember, you know, doing a patrol up the beach. You know, we had the four-wheel drive vehicles. It was the greatest job in the world, let me tell you, folks. And it was an older man. Now, this goes back 20 years, 25 years. So this is a man that, obviously, we had a lot of World War II veterans because they could have been in their late 70s and 80s and still be a World War II veteran. So they were easier to find. And I remember he was wearing his hat, and his hat said Pearl Harbor Survivor. And I said, oh, my God, look at this. So I pulled up to him, and I said hello, and he was an old, you know, old man, you know. And I said, you have to tell me, what was it like that day when you were there? You know, he kind of brightened up a little bit. You know, his eyes opened up, and he said, yeah, I'll tell you. And I guess it was easier for him to tell me because I was in uniform, and I was, you know, doing some law enforcement work. And of course, I was also, that was a part-time job when I was a history teacher. And I taught Pearl Harbor. I taught December 7th, 1941. I taught what that was like. Now I had somebody in front of me who was there. Oh, my God. So I said, what was it like? Now, I remember from the teaching of that history, and I certainly could relate it now, is that we had a lot of our young men were asleep when the bombs started to fall. And they woke up to explosions. The Japanese hit us real hard, real hard. And it was a surprise, what they called a sneak attack. And so I asked him, he said, I was 17 years old. I was sleeping in the barracks. He wasn't on a ship. He was sleeping in the barracks. And I read about those guys. They were incredible. They woke up and bombs were exploding. Their buildings were being hit. Their barracks were being hit. Men were dying. Most of them died in the Arizona, but they were hitting the airfields, Hickam Airfield. They were hitting the planes on the ground. And I said, well, what happened? He said, and I knew this, but I wanted to get him to verify it. He said, we couldn't get to the guns. We knew we needed to get to the guns. So at least start shooting at the planes. The planes were like 30 feet above the ground because they were down low. They were strafing all our men and women, by the way, who were working in the hospitals at the time. And they were strafing them and shooting them from about 30 feet in the air. So the Japanese pilots had come down because there were torpedo planes. There was the bomber planes, and it was also the attack planes. So they had different elements of the attack against us on December 7th. So what he did is that he reaffirmed to me exactly what happened, reaffirmed what I had read in the history books. I didn't have to read it now. I had somebody that was there. And he said, finally, they just broke the locks on the guns. They were not prepared. We were not combat ready. We were at peace. We were at peace with Japan. There was no declaration of war, which is really supposed to happen. It was a sneak attack, and we were not available to be at least somewhat combat ready. There was no alert that went on. And that was one of the tragedies of why most of the Pacific Fleet was destroyed, because Japan, who was negotiating with us up till that morning, and they were in the White House talking to the Secretary of State, just didn't give us the indication. They say they were attempting to, that we were going to go to war. At least we would have been ready, but we were not ready. We took a sucker punch that morning, and that's exactly what happened. So this gentleman, and we're going to talk more about this in our first segment, but this gentleman, when he told me about this, I had to ask the questions because I knew about it, but I wanted to ask, well, what was it like? There was confusion.
There was, they were scared. The buildings were coming down all around them. The planes were, you know, you hear the planes, and the planes were low, like I said, 30 feet, 40 feet, that were above the ground. And as they were shooting the American military personnel trying to get this together, there was no organization. As something that I read about that I had a difficulty trying to comprehend, but I didn't have to comprehend it anymore after this eyewitness, this American military personnel who was there at the age of 17 years old, because that was the minimum age that, you could participate in, the American military at that time, a peacetime military. Okay, we're going to take a short break. When we get back, I'll complete the story a little bit more, but it's fascinating. Again, special edition in our history series. We'll be right back.

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2: For 103.9 LI News Radio, I'm Jay Albert. Students are all moved in at Hofstra University, but they're unsure if classes will actually start today. Bess is preparing for a potential strike, which starts at the first day of classes at the Hempstead College. New contracts, they're at the center of the dispute. That between the American Association of University Professors and Hofstra. The union voted last month to authorize the strike if a new contract was not agreed upon before today. A woman dead at being hit by a car in East Farmingdale. Happened Saturday night at the intersection of Conklin Street and Route 110 around 8:30 in the evening. The driver did remain at the scene and was reportedly uninjured. The investigation into the crash is ongoing. A Long Island man accused of robbing two teens of their e-bike at gunpoint in Idwood Saturday evening. Officials say LaVon Smith of Far Rockaway approached the two 15-year-old boys near Bayview Avenue and then pulled a gun on them. Smith arrested shortly after the incident with the e-bike. He's charged with robbery, criminal possession of a weapon, and more. For 103.9 LI News Radio, I'm Jay Oliver. 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
3: ABC News, I'm Sherry Preston. The death toll in the Grand Canyon flooding has now risen to two people, and with more than a dozen still missing, rescuers are searching for any survivors. ABC's Ginger Z says more rain is in the forecast as well.
4: There's kind of a general risk with all that monsoon moisture throughout Arizona, parts of New Mexico, Colorado, but the focus here on Utah is for 1 inch per hour rainfall rates. You say, well, that doesn't seem that big, but that is huge, especially if it hits a burn scar or it gets into one of those places that's been very dry because the drought has been expanding.
3: This is the first full week of deliberations for the jury in the Lindsay Clancy murder trial. She is accused of intentionally killing her three children in 2023. She says she did it while suffering from postpartum psychosis, the jury deciding if she should be held criminally responsible. A jury could begin deliberations today in Dwayne Davis's Las Vegas trial. He is accused of taking part in Tupac Shakur's murder 30 years ago. This is ABC News.
5: From the LI News Radio Weather Center, for this afternoon, sunshine, high temperature 78, coming mostly cloudy tonight with a chance for a shower, low 64. Tuesday, cloudy sky, showers become likely, perhaps a thunderstorm or two as well, the high temperature 80. Clouds and showers, maybe a thunderstorm Tuesday night, low 64. Wednesday is going to be mostly cloudy with a few showers, high 78. Clouds and spots of shower Thursday, high 82. From the LI News Radio Weather Center, I'm meteorologist Jim Renault.
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15: And once again, welcome back to our special history edition. As you know, folks, we've been producing a few of these out there for your listening, hopefully, pleasure as we talk about history and, of course, in the early part of the show, giving the objectives of what we try to accomplish with something like this. So, and as you know, when I first left the, from our opening segment, I was talking to a survivor. Now this again, I want to make everybody clear on this. This was about 20 years ago. I did meet a survivor of, Pearl Harbor, a young man at the time. He was 17 years old. When I met him, he had to be, not overly old, not maybe, late 70s. You know, he had to be in his late 70s, maybe early 80s, but if he was 17 in 1941 and I met him like 20 years ago, yeah, that would be about appropriate. Now, my whole idea is, I got attracted because he was wearing a hat that said Pearl Harbor Survivors. So as soon as I saw that, I said, how much time do you have? And, just a wonderful person. He was just an amazing individual. And he began, a discussion of it. Now, my point was,

They were in Hawaii. Beautiful weather. Even though it was December, it was beautiful weather over there. So what were the guys doing? What do you think the young men were doing? They were partying. They were having a good time Saturday night. Nobody was thinking about that tomorrow our lives will change forever, which they did. They began the worst war in human history. So they were all sleeping. They were a little hungover. The bombs went off, as I said, so they had to go find the guns. The guns were locked up. We were at peace. We were at peace with Japan. It was a sneak attack. What it did was it gave the American people a lot of hatred for Japan. Because at least if you would have declared war and say we are now declaring war and so on, maybe they could have negotiated or whatever they could have done. But at least we would have been prepared. We were not prepared. We had our planes, as this gentleman told me. What I loved about it was that all the history that I learned, it didn't matter. I was now talking to somebody who was there. You know, that's primary history. That's not a textbook. That's real. And, of course, I knew about all our planes being lined up on the ground because we didn't really need to protect them. You know, we just weren't thinking about an attack, particularly on a Sunday morning in December, right around the holidays, you know, as so on. So he said the planes were blowing up. They were filled with fuel, and that created these little mini explosions all along the runway. I think he was stationed at Hickam Field, which is where we had the barracks for American military personnel. It was the hub of the Pacific for the United States, or the Pacific Fleet. And, we had a omnipresence there because of a lot of reasons. The protectorate of Hawaii. Hawaii was not a state at the time. But there's a lot of Americans that live there and so on. So what happened? The destruction continued. So they grabbed the guns and so on. Many of fellow military personnel were injured. Many of them were killed. We lost 2,800 that day. It was horrific. He claimed that he went down by the harbor and they saw the ships being hit. And saw what was happening, the true history. One of our ships, I'm going to try to take a guess. I think it was the Missouri. I'm not sure. Tried to make it out and get out of the channel. But that didn't happen. They ended up running it aground. We had, besides, I think the Nevada and the Arizona, I may be wrong about the Nevada, but Arizona was destroyed. That sunk right down. What happened is that one of the Japanese attack fighters actually hit a hole in one, I hate to say it. And the bomb went right down the smokestack, the diesel stack, and blew up the entire underneath of the boat with 1,700 Americans on board. They were sleeping. Again, they were partying the night before. They lost their lives almost instantly. It was just horrific, particularly that the way they hit the Arizona today has the Arizona Memorial. A number of years ago, I did go. I wanted to go to the Arizona Memorial. I did go to Pearl Harbor, and I walked around, and I got to see the Missouri. Yeah, the Missouri is there. The ship that Japan did surrender. It's part of the museum now. Pearl Harbor still being used. When I was there, some of the Australian fleet came in, and the young soldiers. This was in the early 2000s. The young soldiers wanted to see Pearl Harbor, and that, of course, Australia being our ally, they had license to be there. They docked their ship, so it's still being used as a military base. Now, in any case, I had to take a little launch out to Pearl Harbor. Those of you who are listening, many of you have made this trip, and we went out to the memorial. And what a feeling you get. What a feeling you get when you disembark the boat that you traveled out there with, and then you go on the platform for the Arizona. And I walked in, and there was the beautiful names of all the Americans that were buried in the Arizona and are entombed in the Arizona. That's where their remains are. And they figure about 1,700. All their names are there. Okay. And also, this was interesting, folks. While I was there, they add names. Now you may say, well, how could that be? Well, guess what? There were some survivors. There were survivors of the Arizona.
And these are the young men that

eventually came home and lived their lives. But they put in their wishes for when the time they are deceased, that they remains, their ashes after the cremation get put into in the Arizona so that they could be with their comrades, the ones that they lost, their Navy mates, so to speak, that was lost with them. So not only did we lose 1,700 of that horrible day, December 7th, 1941, but the men who had died since then, men who had died in the 90s and the 2000s, and recently the U.S. Navy allows them to be buried in the Arizona. So the United States Park Service would then take their divers and place the urns in the Arizona, and they would then be buried. And their names are then inscribed with all the ones who died on December 7th, and then the names of the ones who have since been interred there are also put in there also with their dates. So it's really, really fascinating. We were there. I think that was happening with, there were divers and they were actually placing the remains of a veteran of the Arizona who, remembered those days their whole lives. They remember that day their whole lives, as you know, that just similar to the way we remember September 11th. And, they remember it the same way. So it was really, quite incredible, to witness that. And one thing, as I was standing, when you go to the memorial, the December 7th, 1941 memorial, you're standing on top of the Arizona. The Pearl Harbor, I kind of equated it to the Great South Bay. It's not that deep. A little deeper than the Great South Bay. Those of you who go boating in the Great South Bay know that you could easily run aground, and that I think at its deepest part, it might be 11, 12 feet. Well, that's about the average of Pearl Harbor. It was only about 12 feet. Now, our big battleships had enough of the draft to get in there and so on. But when the Arizona dropped to the ground or dropped to the bottom there, you could see it. It's not that it dropped 100 feet. It didn't. It dropped maybe 10 feet and it dropped down into the bottom of Pearl. And, what I found amazing was the diesel fuel. Well, 50 years later, let's say 60, because I'm trying to think, I was there in the 2000s, and it was sunk on December 7, 41. You can still see the diesel fuel leaking from the fuel tanks out of the Arizona. So that's still going on today. It's almost like an omnipresence of life, of the reality of that day and how it relates to a new century and a new America and what that represented to all of us. What incredible. And our entry into World War II. So that was my recollection of talking to this man. And he just, the way he spoke about it, folks, it really gave you goosebumps. It did. It just the way he spoke about, a piece of history, but it's not reading it in a history book. It's not seeing it on a documentary. It's seeing it in the eyes of a person who was there, because all of history involves humanity. All of history involves people. All of American history involves Americans. Who witnessed it and so on. You know, we get a lot of that firsthand stuff. And during the course of our special history editions that we're doing right now, we will talk about that. There are so many different ways. You know, what a lot of people don't know, I don't want to keep jumping the gun on future episodes, but we still have recordings. This is fascinating. The Smithsonian, a place that I've gone to, many of you have too, the Smithsonian, the American History Museum at the Smithsonian in Washington, D.C., they have recordings done through, if you remember the old dictaphones, they have recordings of the earliest that they can. I think they worked around the 1820s, 1920s. They have recordings of former slaves and them talking about what it was like to live or to be a slave on a southern plantation. Now, I want to save that for another edition, but this is the type of history, and they call it, you know, the primary oral history that does exist from people that lived it. So we can go back to the slavery period in the United States of America and actually have people that you can go to the Smithsonian, put on the headphones, and listen to people who were there. Now, how many years ago was that? 150 years ago or something like that? You could do that.
And that is quite incredible when one thinks about it, that we have the ability to do that. But going back to Pearl Harbor and going back to the to having that primary source, which I did that day. One of the questions I asked him is that during our study of that time period, that it was seen that a lot of the pilots, the enemy pilots from the Imperial Japan, were flying so low, as I said earlier, 30 feet, that they were looking down at the Americans, running and grabbing guns and so on, and waving and smiling at them. Now, I had heard that, and he looked at me and said, yeah. He said, that's exactly what they did. He says, when we ran out of our bunks, out of the barracks that time, and we were running along the parking lot and running along the runways and trying to get to the barricaded areas in order to at least try to do small arms fire against the planes, maybe hit it in the right spot. He said the pilots were waving at us. The enemy pilots, the ones that were killing us, were waving at us. And even though I read that in a history book, I was a little skeptical. I wasn't skeptical anymore because I had somebody who was there who was telling me that that's what they did. So that was incredible. You know, many years ago, also many years ago, about the same time, I was able to visit the White House. And that's because I had a cousin that worked in the White House. Barack Obama was president, so that'll give you the time reference to it. And one thing I'll never forget is when you know somebody who works in the White House, you get a pretty cool tour of it. And I was able to get into the Oval Office. Now, Obama was not in residence at the time, so that was something they allowed to do. And by the way, they do a big background check on you when you're when the family member or somebody you know is arranging a special tour for you to visit the White House. You have to give a whole bunch of information about 2 weeks ahead of time. Your name, your social security number, driver's license information, date of birth, everything. So the Secret Service just runs you and finds out that you are not a risk to be in the White House. So anyhow, we go to the White House, and one of the first stops was the Oval Office. And I remember looking. I said, oh my God, this is incredible. So as a former history person, I just kept thinking, what happened in this place? I know what happened in this place. It's incredible. For, you know, the first episode that I thought about was I was looking at the Resolute Desk. You know, the current president always talks about the Resolute Desk. That is the desk where our presidents sit behind and make key decisions. And I said, what it must have been like for Franklin Roosevelt to sit there and get the first reports. Now, at Pearl was attacked about 8 a.m. Hawaiian time. That was about 2 o'clock, 2:30 in the afternoon at Eastern Standard Time, Washington, D.C. So Roosevelt had a lot of his day being done, kind of like a little bit of an off day, although they were monitoring the situation in Europe because World War II was raging in Europe and so on. You had Winston Churchill begging Franklin Roosevelt that you have to help us, lend lease, you know, all of that. Help us with whatever you can. It was just tragic at the time because Britain stood alone against Nazism. And that was something that obviously was something that Churchill needed Roosevelt. And Roosevelt was definitely trying to do what he could, but Congress didn't want it. Congress did not want to enter World War II. So when Roosevelt was first told of it, and then I think what happened is, of course, sitting behind the Resolute Desk, one of his locations, by the way, he was in different locations that day, what he must have been thinking and what he must have been talking to his joint chiefs and how many people have died and so on, and how many people, what kind of our casualties list. One of the ships overturned, and for hours after, the men were alive. There were air pockets at Pearl on the one ship, and they were banging with anything they had to the hull of the ship to let them know we're alive. And Roosevelt, at 2 o'clock in the afternoon, had said, I understand. By the time dinner time came around, they gave him the report that men are still alive. They're trapped in. And I wish I could remember off the top of my head the name of the ship that was overturned. And there were men still alive there, and they're banging away. The Army Corps of Engineers or whoever was available there were trying to cut them out and trying to get them out. And Roosevelt was told that it doesn't look good, that we might not be able to get them out. And tragically so, they did not.
So these men lived for a good amount of time after the Japanese attack in a ship that was overturned. They were then surfaced to the bottom of the ship, which is now the top of the ship, which is underwater, which is there were air pockets. And they were doing everything they could to save themselves. And those witnesses that were there that were... And I don't understand why the technology didn't exist then. I thought there might be enough technology to open a hole in that thing, and I guess they couldn't. I never really followed up on that, but why couldn't they open up a hole in that ship to save those men? And the banging got less and less and less as men started to die. And that was one of the stories that really affected the president of the United States, Franklin Delano Roosevelt. Later that night, the country was in shock. The word got out there. Pearl Harbor attacked. Upwards of almost close to 3,000 American military personnel were killed. So in all the towns and all the villages and all the counties and all the states of the United States of America, the small towns, the big cities and so on, people were glued to the radio to try to find out information of what may have happened to the kid down the block that was happened to be stationed at Pearl, or to your son who happened to be stationed at Pearl, or any of the known military people of the great Americans at that time. We were a lot smaller country. They have the population that we have right now. So we're a smaller country right now, but we were still at that point united now into no longer was there a feeling among the American people. And of course our Congress that we're not going to get involved in another European war. We just did one 22 years ago in World War I. We're not going to do another one. We're not going to have another World War II here in America. Well, guess what, folks? That changed. That changed overnight when one thinks about it. And Congress the next day, when Franklin Roosevelt went to a joint session of Congress, the Senate and the House basically made the decision that they were going to follow along with Roosevelt's request for a declaration of war against Japan, the Imperial Republic of Japan, that committed this heinous crime against the United States of America. And the Congress voted almost unanimously. There was one negative vote. Her name was Rankin, I think. I'm just taking this off the top of my head. She was the only one that voted against getting into World War II. And that's where we stood. And that was the significance of Pearl Harbor. We're going to take a short break, folks. We've got more history coming up in our final two segments. I'm Tom Shalero. We'll be right back.

0: Have you ever wondered why there is so much cancer on Long Island? 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
5: For 103.9 LI News Radio, I'm Jay Oliver. Seven people, including two children, displaced after a home fire in New Hyde Park. Happened early yesterday morning. Crews responded to the fire on Pilgrim Street just before 2 a.m. One resident was taken to the hospital with unknown injuries. Cause of the blaze, well, that's still under investigation. Also, a South Hempstead woman now facing assault charges after attacking another woman with a broken bottle and then attacking police. Nassau County Police did respond to a home on Willis Street. It's around 4 a.m. yesterday morning after a call about the altercation. That's where officers arrested 27-year-old Carolyn Alvarez, who reportedly sprayed an officer in the face with an unknown chemical substance and then kicked another officer. She's now charged with assault on a police officer, menacing, obstructing, and more. For 103.9 LI News Radio, I'm Jay Oliver. 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
6: ABC News, I'm Chuck Sievertson. Two bodies are recovered with over a dozen people missing in the Grand Canyon flooding, happening while groups were camping inside. People at the scene describing a rushing wall of water, mud, and debris.
7: 40 of us running through this knee-deep muddy water trying to make it to the bridge.
6: Hundreds of families in Nepal and abroad have another day of waiting for news of their loved ones missing in the deadly flood disaster. Americans are among the thousands missing, including Riley Wilderman's mom.
8: We feel so much heartbreak and so much sadness and pain, like a deep guttural pain.
6: Blood deaths in Nepal total 955. The U.S. and Iran trading missile attacks, with oil tanker traffic through the Strait of Hormuz still greatly reduced. Football great, or soccer to you, Lionel Messi says he's retiring from playing for Argentina. He's 39. This is ABC News.
9: For the LI News Radio Weather Center, for this afternoon, sunshine, high temperature 78, coming mostly cloudy tonight with a chance for a shower, low 64. Tuesday, cloudy sky, showers become likely, perhaps a thunderstorm or two as well, the high temperature 80. Clouds and showers, maybe a thunderstorm Tuesday night, low 64. Wednesday is going to be mostly cloudy with a few showers, high 78. Clouds and spots of shower Thursday, high 82. From the LI News Radio Weather Center, I'm meteorologist Jim Renault.
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27: 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Now, this segment will be brought to you live here by the Suffolk County Police Benevolent Association, the PBA. 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They have honored our fallen heroes and contribute greatly to our suburban way of life. Need to know more? Visit the website, folks, www.suffolkcountypba.org. Lou Savillo Perez, and let's get right back into it. And as you know, folks, we're continuing our history series. And every once in a while, you'll hear our program break from our normal routine and just talk about historical events. And as we have said many times in this program, very important for the American people to understand history. And many people are starting to get into it with all of the different publications that are out there right now to try to understand current events, but relating it to what has happened in the past. And American history is absolutely rich, and it's unique, and it's wonderful, and I happen to love it. Now, in the meantime, so what we've done is we take our regular contributors, as you know, Rich Christ, who's with us almost a decade now. It's, like, pretty incredible. He's just an unbelievable person and has agreed to participate in this special series of ours. As you all know, Rich, is our usual Wednesday guy, calls in at the 105 hour, but I asked him if he would do this special series that we're doing right now. So he is with us. And let's say hello. Rich Christ, how are you?
0: Hey, Tom, how are you? Great idea, especially as we are living in history right now. These are historic times we're living in. This is, I saw someone refer to it as a time of the great reset. And that means we're living in one of those epic and rare times in humanity. It happens pretty much only about 100, 125 years apart. And here we are.
27: Yeah. Very much so when you think about it. I like the phrase reset. And you and I could probably go right back to the American Revolution and talk about at what point in the last 250 years that we did reset. But I wanted to talk to you about something. I spend a lot of time on this series. We talk about the presidency, and the presidency is so important. And many people remark that when, let's say, ex-president, let's say Barack Obama, when he took office, he looked, physically had an appearance to him. But then 8 years later, it was almost like, wow, he didn't age 8 years. It looks like many people said he aged 20 years. And there's certain weight of stress that weighs upon the Oval Office. They said Abraham Lincoln was beyond belief, and we'll bring him up. Hopefully we'll bring up Lincoln and Johnson and, of course, FDR, because these are presidents that served during wartime. But let's start with that. Is the physical appearance of a president from inauguration day to the time they leave office, be it 4 years or 8 years, do you think there is a stress that causes the aging process to excel?
0: You know, Harry Truman said, and he said this about Washington, but it applies to the presidency. He said, if you need a friend in Washington, get a dog. It's a lonely job. It is a job with consistent pressure and weight. You are regularly asked to make policy decisions that have enormous significance, but then you're also asked to make moral and life and death decisions that I don't think escape you easily. I think you carry them for the rest of your days. And I think many of them are not known. I think there's moments of history that are not always shared, even though they're done in the name of our country, in the name of the public of America. But I think it is a job that is unique just on a normal day. The powers vested in a president are unique. They are powers that grant some kind of optimism that people will do the right thing when they're in that office. There are checks and balances, but the office of president is enormously powerful. And it's, I believe, the most powerfully elected democratically, it's the most powerful democratically elected position in humanity ever. I don't believe there's ever been a position where someone is chosen by the people to have that much power. Kings usually have the type of power that a president has. A president, in many ways, too, given modern society now, has even more power. And the presidency, like I said, is a unique office on a slow day, but during wartime, it kind of takes on a life of its own. And that to me is worth studying. And it's fascinating you bring this up because it's really, each president confronts the issue of war. And let's face it, even though it's an undeclared one right now, we're facing war. We're facing a wartime challenge with Iran, but also regularly with the Middle East. And we've even seen some wartime actions done with, Maduro and in South America. But it's something that each president singularly approaches, and the way they approach it belongs to them. There is no commonality, really. There's some common behaviors and actions and policies, but each president puts his own stamp on the action of being president during wartime. It's a unique period for our country, and it's a unique moment in that office as well.
27: Yeah. You know, I remember the history, obviously, of Franklin Roosevelt, truly a unique person. He served he was the only president elected four times. He broke with the Washington tradition that resulted in the amendment to change, to keep presidents to two terms or 10 years, depending on the amount of time that, or the time in which they entered office. And I can remember reading about Roosevelt would get almost, regular calls from Winston Churchill right after, the invasion of Poland. And then, of course, England and France had to jump in, by treaty and by agreement with Poland to stop the Nazi menace. And it was horrible times. And then France surrendered. And now Churchill got on the phone with many times, including taking a trip across the ocean to visit Roosevelt, and said, "We need help. We're standing alone. We are the vanguard of democracy, and we need help." Yet Roosevelt felt, well, I just can't. I don't have the support of the American people. The Congress won't support me. So you can almost say that the president doesn't have absolute authority in times of crisis. I really believe that Roosevelt wanted to help Churchill. Churchill was a kindred spirit, a brother in arms of the protection of our democracies throughout the world. Yet Roosevelt could not do that. And that had to weigh very heavily. And, of course, Churchill said, "Well, what can you do? I need everything." Churchill was desperate. I wonder, what would it be like? You're the leader of the United States of America. You have a lot of power. And yet, one of our strongest allies that's fighting what could be a menace to us in the years to come, because Roosevelt didn't know where Hitler was going to go with all of this and what would happen to Europe and what would happen to England and so on. How difficult is that in terms of, it's stressful enough being the president. How about that?
0: Well, you bring up a great point, because I think there's parallels, and we'll get into this. There's parallels between Roosevelt, Churchill, and Trump, and I'll get into those. But first, Roosevelt actually did help out Churchill, and did so in a couple yes. ways. First, Churchill was only brought in after the attempt to appease Hitler failed spectacularly. Yes. With the invasion of Poland, which was an orchestrated invasion. Churchill had largely been exiled to the political wilderness because he was so strident in calling for action and vigilance against Churchill. And the reason for that was because it just visit London and visit the memorials about World War One. World War One had an enormous impact on the British psyche. World War One, if you go and look at a memorial of who was killed, you'll see entire neighborhoods wiped out. You know, men from one neighborhood wiped out in a single day. You know, at Verdun, at the Somme, at Belleau Wood, you know, on and on. The carnage, the meat grinder aspect of World War One weighed very heavily on the psyche of the British people. And it's understandable. It's not supportable based on history, but it's understandable why the British people felt as they did towards, you know, renewed conflict, especially with Germany. Germany was supposed to be largely unempowered by the Treaty of Versailles, and Germany had violated the Treaty of Versailles and rearmed in such a way that was broadcast to the world. And they also used new German technology to manufacture armaments and airplanes that were seen as at least competitive, if not better, with the British and the French. And then they also rebuilt a navy that was considered competitive at that time with the British, who were considered the best navy in the world. So, you know, Churchill was the one calling out Hitler. He understood Hitler's goals and ambitions, and he did not write off Hitler, and he did not think he was someone who could be appeased. He understood that Hitler had a quest for world domination. When Britain was standing alone, Churchill did go to Roosevelt and asked for help with armaments. And while Roosevelt recognized that they did not have the political means and or the will in the American people at that time, the American people also had a strong isolationist streak during the 30s, which continued from earlier foreign policy, including our reluctance to get into World War One. But Churchill went to Roosevelt and implored him for some armaments, and more importantly, just kind of for a shot of morale to let people know that they were not alone. And Roosevelt crafted the Lend-Lease program, which gave basically some outdated destroyers over to Britain to help with the naval blockades, as the U-boats from Germany were causing tremendous havoc as well on shipping across the Atlantic for Britain. Roosevelt also began shipping goods and armaments to Britain and sending strong messages to Germany that, you know, we would not tolerate our ships being attacked. Germany said that they would recognize any ships crossing with armaments to be weapons of war, and they would be treated as such and be attacked. But Roosevelt used the reckoning, and he had to go before Congress, but he reckoned with Congress. He said, the folks in Great Britain have long been our friends, and if your neighbor's house was on fire, would you lend him a hose? So he characterized the Lend-Lease program as lending a hose to Britain. The other thing that Roosevelt crafted and did so somewhat ingeniously was the idea of American volunteers serving with Britain, especially during the Battle of Britain. There was many American pilots who flew with the British as they stood strongly and bravely against the onslaught of British, German bombers who were able to be launched from France a short distance over the English Channel and caused enormous havoc as they quickly went from bombing military targets to bombing actual civilian centers. And Roosevelt was involved in crafting that transaction. There was no notable German, Americans who fought for the Germans during World War II that at least got any publicity or celebrity out of it. But in America, it was very clear that we stood with Britain, and that was recognized by Hitler. You know, Roosevelt was someone who, you know, history has sometimes not been kind to Roosevelt because they regard Roosevelt as sort of conspiring to allow Pearl Harbor because he knew he wanted to get America into a war. Roosevelt really wasn't conspiring to allow Pearl Harbor to happen. Roosevelt and his team recognized that something was going to happen, just not on the scale of Pearl Harbor. And they recognized that at some point, America had so many far-flung interests in the Pacific. They believed the Japanese would be the first to make the attack. They believed that Japan would attack on a limited basis. The audacious roll of the dice in Pearl Harbor was crafted by Yamamoto, who was admiral who had actually spent time in America and crafted a plan that he then argued against with Japan. He said, I don't think this is going to work because he says one thing you don't understand is if this is an attempt to knock them out. If you knock them out, then we will probably control the Pacific. But if we do not knock them out and we try to invade them, he goes, and this is a statement for the Second Amendment, he goes, you have to understand in America, there is a gun behind every blade of grass. And that was his exact words. He crafted a plan that he recognized was very risky and chancy and sort of gave, maybe not opposed it, as I said, but he kind of gave some, you know, counterbalancing approaches and said, we may want to be careful here, guys. So Roosevelt recognized there was not the political will necessary. Keep in mind, Charles Lindbergh, America's hero, just months before Pearl Harbor, had done a rally at Madison Square Garden that was sold out, an America First rally to keep America out of, out of the war. So Roosevelt gets credit and Churchill got credit because they called it early, and they were sadly proven right as the war began to rage.
27: Mitch, was Yamamoto the one that said after Pearl Harbor and they did such destruction that he said, "I fear that we have awakened a sleeping giant"? Was it Yamamoto who said that? I can't remember.
0: He said that, and he also recognized they had problems because the plan was designed around catching the American carriers
27: right.
0: in Pearl Harbor. Their intelligence was off just by a little bit, and the carriers were actually not in. If the carriers had been in, if they had been able to bomb, say, two out of the four carriers we had at the time, they probably would have been able to roll to San Francisco and then control shipping. Would they have invaded America? I'm not sure about that. But would they have tried to control the shipping lanes? That was the plan. That was the plan for Germany and Japan. Germany had an absolutely ferocious submarine campaign, unrestricted warfare on any ship crossing the Atlantic. And Japan had the idea of, we are going to control this with our carriers and our destroyers and our cruisers, and we will have control over the commerce. This was, you know, in many ways, in the Pacific, World War II was the first war for oil. It was a war over natural resources. It was a war over who had access to what kinds of, raw materials, rubber, oil, on and on, wood, all of those, access to all of those materials that could, make the difference for an emerging economy as Japan was emerging, and Japan was also feeling emboldened because they had just 34 years before defeated Russia in a war just before World War I. So it's kind of unique, but you have to sort of look at Trump and say he's kind of following in the footsteps of both Churchill and Roosevelt in saying, we have an enemy here, and we need to engage them. And when they say death to America, we need to start believing that they mean death to America. They're not saying it as a rhetorical riddle. They are saying it because they want to kill Americans. They want to destroy American society. And Iran is building a weaponry that needs to be stopped if we are Americans who value our security. They are crafting ICBMs. They are crafting missiles, supersonic missiles. I've seen pictures of some of the missiles they've got hitting targets in Israel. Very deadly, very scary. The kind of things you do not want coming to New York or Washington or Philadelphia or Boston.
27: Yeah.
0: And I think you have to recognize for Trump that he is someone who is resolute in saying, I'm going to push aside the politics. I'm going to push aside convenience. I'm going to push aside all of these notions that we can negotiate with these folks, and I am going to take the action that I believe directly protects our people and bring that action out, hopefully not have to get into a protracted war.
27: Right, which is like why I like doing this series, because you can do that bridge between history and what's occurring in modern-day America and so on, and you so aptly did that, with that discussion with Evan. So when you think about I think about Winston Churchill after his conversations with Franklin Roosevelt when he gave that speech, "We'll find him on the beaches, we'll find him on the landing grounds." Incredible orator. I mean, there's no two ways about it. But he said, and if we end up spitting our own blood out or whatever the heck he was saying, that the new world will rise up again to save the old. And I think the new world, of course, was America and Canada. And the allies from there. We got about 20 seconds left. Go ahead, finish up.
0: Keep in mind, it just as I'm drawing the parallel to Trump, that was a speech given because members of Parliament were advocating negotiation for peace with Adolf Hitler.
27: Right.
0: And Winston Churchill reminded him what was at stake. Think of that when you think of Donald Trump as well.
27: Because
0: he is waging a similar type of war within Washington.
27: And that's the bridge, obviously, with our president. Once again, Rich, look, we didn't get to everybody. We're going to bring you back for another series of our history hour. Thank you so much, Rich.
0: Thanks, Tom. Appreciate it. Bye-bye.
27: Okay, we'll take a short break. When we get back, let's finish up local personality, William Floyd. Let's find out about him.

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4: 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A Long Island man now accused of robbing two teens of their e-bike at gunpoint in Inwood Saturday night. Officials, they say LaVon Smith of Far Rockaway approached the two 15-year-old boys near Bayview Avenue and pulled a gun on them. Smith arrested shortly after the incident with e-bikes, charged with robbery, criminal possession of a weapon, and more. Well, students all moved in at Hofstra University, but they are unsure if classes will actually start today. Professors preparing and that for a potential strike. It would start today, the first day of classes at the Hempstead College. New contract talks are at the center of the dispute between the American Association of University Professors and Hofstra. The union voted last month to authorize the strike if a new contract was not agreed upon. That before today. For 103.9 LI News Radio, I'm Jay Oliver. 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For more info, go to lisvh.com.
6: ABC News, I'm Chuck Sievertson. Two bodies are recovered with over a dozen people missing in the Grand Canyon flooding, happening while groups were camping inside. People at the scene describing a rushing wall of water, mud, and debris.
7: 40 of us running through this knee-deep, muddy water trying to make it to the bridge.
6: Hundreds of families in Nepal and abroad have another day of waiting for news of their loved ones missing in the deadly flood disaster. Americans are among the thousands missing, including Riley Wilderman's mom.
8: we feel so much heartbreak and so much sadness and pain, like a deep guttural pain.
6: Blood deaths in Nepal total 955. The U.S. and Iran trading missile attacks with oil tanker traffic through the Strait of Hormuz still greatly reduced. Football great or soccer to you, Lionel Messi says he's retiring from playing for Argentina. He's 39. This is ABC News.
9: From the LI News Radio Weather Center, for this afternoon, sunshine, high temperature 78, coming mostly cloudy tonight with a chance for a shower, low 64. Tuesday, cloudy sky, showers become likely, perhaps a thunderstorm or two as well, high temperature 80. Clouds and showers, maybe a thunderstorm Tuesday night, low 64. Wednesday is going to be mostly cloudy with a few showers, high 78. Clouds and spots of shower Thursday, high 82. From the LI News Radio Weather Center, I'm meteorologist Jim Renault.
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23: And once again, welcome back. Moving right along on our history segment, taking time out every once in a while to talk about the great American history, what shaped us, what made us, and what is going to take us into the future. So, getting a lot of our contributors on, like you just heard from Rich Chris, took time out from his busy schedule to talk about some of the history that he's interested in. And I'm speaking with Frank DiNatale, who we all know. Frank has been one of our great contributors on the program, too, helping to produce this show, which has also been a big part of why I think, I'll just say, we're doing well. Frank lives over there in the Mastic area, and very historic area, folks, very historic area. How many times going down William Floyd Parkway and you see the signs, William Floyd Estate? How many times people ask, well, William Floyd, who is William Floyd? I don't really know. Did he start Floyd's department store? I don't know. So I'm going to bring in Frank, because Frank does not live too far from the William Floyd Estate, where Mr. William Floyd actually lived during the time of the American Revolution. Let's find out a little significance about him. And this is one of the great Long Islanders, not just Frank, but also William Floyd. Frank DiNatale, how are you?
0: Good afternoon, Tom. Thank you for having me on, and of course to your listeners, the great listeners of the Tom Solero Your Island Show. William Floyd, Tom, it said they don't teach real American history in school anymore.

0: free. And everything is as it was more than 250 years ago. It's an incredible piece of history, more than a piece of history. With the, all the furnishings are original. There's artwork in the building painted by famous artists. You can actually see that the mansion today is asymmetrical. It used to be it had the main house, and you had a east wing of the mansion and the west wing, and that's evidenced by the portrait of William Floyd with his home in the foreground, and you see the boat wings. So today we believe that the west wing was lost in a fire. Used to be William Floyd's plantation office. He had a very active plantation, and also did some whaling, ladies and gentlemen, in the Great South Bank. It's an incredible tour. It's about an hour. It's free. And the tour is given by the National Park Service. And, of course, most of you listeners know this, Tom, that William Floyd was one of the 56 signers of the Declaration of Independence. And people don't realize all those guys that signed their name to that document, they were signing their own death warrant.
1: Yes.
0: Going against the greatest empire at the time. And, to sign that document, and these are all wealthy plantation owners. All of them. They risked it all, Tom. Besides the family and fortune, their lives.
1: Now, he represented, interesting enough for the folks, he's a Long Islander. William Floyd is one of us, folks. And he actually served as a Brookhaven town councilman. That may make you laugh, because we all know about town of Brookhaven. We know about our supervisor and our town council people and so on. Well, guess what? There was a Brookhaven town board back in the 1700s, and William Floyd represented that portion, or the town of Brookhaven. At the time, there were no districts, but it was the town. So he was sent by the local folks that lived in his neighborhood. They elected him to serve on the Brookhaven Town Board, something that we do today. So there is a bridge between modern day history and, of course, history back then. What was also interesting is that there was no Nassau County in those days, and Suffolk County was Nassau County. It was all one. So, let me back that up again. I think I'm saying it wrong. I think that's correct. I think Suffolk County and Nassau County were one. And, so it was all one region. And, William Floyd owned, I think, as you said, Frank, a huge amount of land. He had a plantation and so on. But by signing the Declaration of Independence, Frank, what happened to him? Did they kick him out of Long Island? Did he have to flee?
0: Well, he sent he crossed the Sound and put his family in Connecticut.
1: Right.
0: And then he spent most of his time in New York. They had to abandon the mansion. But fortunately, he had a cousin. Believe it or not, this name most of you listeners know is the Smith estate. The Smith family were considered loyalists. And so he worked out a deal with his cousin to make sure that the estate wasn't burned to the ground, because the British were burning all they thought the rebels' homes, and seizing all their assets. So his cousin, Smith, at the Smith estate, made sure that the Floyd estate wasn't burned, but the British really abused the heck out of it. They used to house their horses in the main living room, and they really beat the heck out of the place. It was so bad when the Revolutionary War ended, and of course we won, when Floyd came home back to Old Nassau. The mansion was in bad shape, and he almost demolished the whole place. Fortunately, he didn't.
1: I want to back up what I said before. Nassau County was part of Queens. Okay, Suffolk stood alone. So then what happened was, sometime, maybe 100 years later, whenever it was, Nassau County was created from Queens County. So, William Floyd pretty much had the district, had most of Suffolk County as his, constituency. And on what he was able to do. So he was a man involved in politics. He was elected to the Continental Congress and served in July of 1776, as what you are saying. What a lot of people don't know is he actually had 14 people that were slaves.

0: He owned slaves. He had five free people of color, but 14 were actual slaves. So we don't think of Long Island as a place of slavery, but it was, Frank.
1: No, I know. Well, that, you know, not, obviously it wasn't right, but people of substance and who had plantations of very large farms, they, you know, had slaves that worked the farms. William Floyd not only had a large plantation where he grew oak trees, which were harvested and shipped into New York because oak was valuable and still is. He also had some, he also had whaling. They did some whaling right off of his property. It's an amazing, he was an amazing man. And it took a lot of, I don't know how else to say this, more than a lot of courage. They knew what these 56 signers knew what they were risking.
0: Oh, yeah.
1: They risked it. And I don't know if we have people like that today in positions of authority that would do the same, risk it all. Family, wealth, standing, lives. They were incredible, those 56 signers. And in this community of Old Mastic, we had a signer of the Declaration of
0: We had a signer, right. And I think people need to know that. Francis Lewis, you see Francis Lewis Boulevard, he actually was one of the signers as you started to go to the west. So we had, I'm going to take a guess, seven or eight, maybe there was a little bit more than that, that represented the great state of New York at the Continental Congress in Philadelphia in the summer heat of July 1776. I always laugh when I say that because, first of all, those guys wore the thickest wool clothing you could possibly wear.
1: Yeah.
0: Okay, in the heat of the summer, in addition to the fact there was no air conditioning. So whenever you read about William Floyd and all the other signers of the Declaration of Independence meeting that day in early July, July 2nd they did the debate, July 3rd they did the debate, they talk about how hot it was. Well, of course it was hot. There was no way to combat the heat, and plus they weren't allowed to wear shorts and t-shirts back then. So that was a big part of it. Interesting enough, as you pointed out, that the British occupied the estate. That was right after the Battle of Long Island, which took place in August of 1776. Yeah. We were in our infancy. We just declared independence. Now we had to fight for it against the British. And after we lost the Battle of Long Island, which was the Brooklyn Heights, which was Brooklyn, right by the East River there, and right by the Brooklyn Bridge, that was enough to allow England to take the William Floyd estate. And how many miles is that from where the battle was fought, Frank? I mean, that's what, 70, 80 miles maybe? Going from Brooklyn.
1: Absolutely. From Brooklyn?
0: Yes.
1: About 50 miles.
0: Yeah, well, that's what the British were able to control all of Long Island. And they made the people living on Long Island to swear allegiance to the British crown.
1: Right.
0: And the town of Hempstead, there was the town of Oyster Bay, and the town of Huntington in the Suffolk County portion of that. And that summer, they read the Declaration, and everybody was all excited. But after the British took Long Island, you had to really be quiet about your allegiances. You had to swear an oath to the king. Now, I think William Floyd had a daughter that caught the eye of James Madison. Did you hear anything about that?
1: That is correct. Madison and Jefferson visited William Floyd at the estate. And Madison was smitten and wanted to marry William Floyd's daughter. And there was quite an age gap. You're talking Madison, I think, was in his early 30s.
0: Yeah.
1: And daughter, I think she may have been a teenager at that.
0: Yeah.
1: She rebuffed him to Madison's the support.
0: You know, and Jefferson writes that he had to counsel his good friend, James Madison, because he was very upset that she jilted him. She jilted the fourth president of the United States, or to be the fourth president of the United States, in addition to the person who was the architect of the United States Constitution. So it was interesting, all here on Long Island and so on. Now, I can tell you I had worked for the National Park Service during the summer months when I was a teacher. They had built a building, Frank, on the grounds that was climate controlled. Now, I haven't been there in many years, I'm assuming it's still there because in order to keep the paperwork so that it doesn't frail and whatever else, they had to climatically control the history of that wonderful building here in our backyard. What do you know about that, Frank?
1: Well, I was very fortunate. I became friendly with the lead park ranger who was in charge of the historical site. And she brought me into that climate control building, Tom. And she brought out some Floyd artifacts. She gave me a pair of gloves, and I actually held William Floyd's walking stick, which featured in a painting of William Floyd at the estate, with the foreground showing the mansion with an east and west wing. That's how we know that the mansion had an east and west wing, because today there isn't any west wing. We believe it was lost in a fire, but they're not, the historians at the estate are not sure. Right now it's asymmetrical. There's only the main house itself and the east wing. The west wing, which was William Floyd's plantation office, was lost in fire, what our best information is. But I encourage people to tour the estate right now. Obviously, it's closed for the season. I believe it opens up Memorial Day and runs through mid-September, I think. And it's about an hour guided tour. It's free.
0: Yeah.
1: And there's about 600 acres left of the present estate. It used to be 1,100 acres. The estate used to stretch from the Great South Bay all the way to where Brookhaven landed. About 1,100 acres. It was a tremendous amount of property.
0: I think your thoughts are great for Long Islanders. We're always looking for something to do, and the William Floyd Estate is overlooked. It doesn't get the visitation that you would once think. And again, working there and knowing a little bit about the National Park Service on Long Island, where I was assigned, William Floyd Estate was a big part of the Fire Island National Seashore, which is where they consider that. And July 4th, they would have such great ceremonies there. They would have the 1776 people dressed up in the outfits of the day. They would fire a cannon. Really, really incredible stuff. Because when we declared independence, I believe that William Floyd was still in residence there. He didn't leave until we lost the Battle of Long Island and the British won. And then he had to leave, as you so stated. His family took off, I think, for Connecticut, as you said. And he was a wanted man. He was a wanted man. He committed treason against the king.
1: Yeah, King George III. Yes, they were all wanted for treason, those 56 climates. And fortunately, you know, the mansion was abused by the British when they occupied it. They didn't burn it down, thanks to his cousin. I forget his full name, but it's the Smith Estate, which exists today here in Shirley, right off of William Floyd Parkway. And you can see the progression of the home from the 1700s to the last relative that left it to the, I believe, Suffolk County, the town of Brookhaven. I forget which one has ownership of the estate. And it's magnificent. The little shack that they lived in, the original family, you walk through 250 years of Smiths, and all interred at the property. It's really another free historical site with a guided tour. It's something I suggest your listeners, Tom, when the weather gets obviously better and the estate is open. I believe they both are open Memorial Day weekend. It's something to see. We have this part of Long Island is very historic. Old Mastic is what it was referred to in the 1700s. This was Old Mastic.
0: Yeah, his mother's maiden name was Tabatha Smith, was his mom.
1: Right.
0: William Floyd was born. I'm looking at some of the stuff up on the computer now. December 17, 1734. And as you say, he was born in a place called Mastic, Long Island, which was then a part of the Brookhaven Township. So some things don't change. It's so interesting. We have Mastic. We have Mastic Beach. We have these communities, and there is, a lot to take when it came to this and so on. You don't read too much the fact that he was a slave owner. Now, he owns 14 slaves. Thomas Jefferson, throughout his lifetime, owned 600. When Jefferson died, he owned 160. These were men that signed a Declaration of Independence stating that all men are created equal and endowed by their creator with certain inalienable rights of life, liberty, and the pursuit of happiness. Do we give William Floyd a pass on that? Or, you know, I know we're talking in very glowing terms, but that's just the way it was, Frank?
1: Well, obviously being slave owners, they don't get a pass, but you have to put it in the proper perspective. You're talking about the periods of the 1700s where wealthy men, and they were all men that owned plantations, Jefferson in particular, he had 600 slaves. And when he died, they were all freed. A lot of people don't know that. That was part of his will, that all his slaves would be freed upon his death, and they were. I mean, Floyd, you had the right number, Tom. It obviously wasn't 600. You know, Jefferson had a huge plantation.
0: Yeah, Jefferson owned 600 during his lifetime. When he died, he had 160.
1: All right. Well, he freed all of them at his death.
0: Yeah.
1: On his death.
0: Wow.
1: And, again, I'm not condoning it. I'm just giving people the full history, since you mentioned Jefferson and slavery. I mean, obviously, it wasn't something that we fought a civil war to end slavery. People forget that. It wasn't just to keep the Union together. It was fought over whether the South could maintain having slaves. And the northern states, with Lincoln, President Lincoln, wanted to keep the Union together. That was the main issue. But the southern states did not want to give up their slaves. And we had a civil war fought over that. And unfortunately, Abraham Lincoln, at age 56, Tom, was assassinated because of that.
0: Yep.
1: You know, people don't understand. These guys sacrificed, risked a lot, and some of them lost their lives over it.
0: So, I mean, again, it's nice to talk about Long Island history, particularly that so many of the founders that came from Long Island, and there were a number and notables, you can go down their streets, the William Floyd Parkway, you know, there's a lot of places, the Floyd, there's something else named Floyd, I can't remember off the top of my head, so we tend to remember him that way. Frank, thanks for our little history tour, and believe it or not, the 2 o'clock hour is upon us. Everybody have a good day, safe day, happy day. We'll see you all tomorrow.

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1: Yeah, I'm fine, but look at my car.
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3: Well, 103.9 LI News Radio, I'm Jay Oliver. Students are all moved in at Hofstra University, but they're unsure if classes will actually start today. Professors preparing for a potential strike, which starts at first day of classes at the Hempstead College. New contracts are at the center of the dispute, that between the American Association of University Professors and Hofstra. The union voted last month to authorize the strike if a new contract was not agreed upon before today. A woman dead at being hit by a car in East Farmingdale happened Saturday night at the intersection of Conklin Street and Route 110 around 8:30 in the evening. The driver did remain at the scene and was reportedly uninjured. The investigation into the crash is ongoing. A Long Island man accused of robbing two teens of their e-bike at gunpoint in Idwood Saturday evening. Officials say LaVon Smith of Far Rockaway approached the two 15-year-old boys near Bayview Avenue and then pulled a gun on them. Smith arrested shortly after the incident with the e-bike. He's charged with robbery, criminal possession of a weapon, and more. For 103.9 LI News Radio, I'm Jay Oliver. 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
4: ABC News, I'm Chuck Sievertson. After weeks of calm, the U.S. and Iran trading missile attacks. ABC's Louis Martinez covers the Pentagon.
5: We saw Iran launching missiles towards Jordan that were then intercepted by both the U.S. military and Jordanian air defense systems. The question now is whether this is going to prompt another back and forth between the U.S. and Iran. Iranian officials saying that they are going to continue to defend themselves.
4: Two people are dead and over a dozen others missing in the Grand Canyon flooding, happening while groups were camping inside. ABC's Melissa Don is there.
6: We're hearing from people who experienced this flash flooding, and they said that at a moment's notice, they were told to run. They saw bridges collapsing in front of them.
4: Hundreds of families in Nepal and elsewhere, including the U.S., have another day of waiting for news of their loved ones missing in the Nepal-Tibet flood disaster. Total deaths, 955. U.S. northern border businesses worried about the tariff war with Canada. This is ABC News.
7: From the LI News Radio Weather Center, for this afternoon, sunshine, high temperature 78, coming mostly cloudy tonight with a chance for a shower, low 64. Tuesday, cloudy sky, showers become likely, perhaps a thunderstorm or two as well, high temperature 80. Clouds and showers, maybe a thunderstorm Tuesday night, low 64. Wednesday is going to be mostly cloudy with a few showers, high 78. Clouds and spots of shower Thursday, high 82. From the LI News Radio Weather Center, I'm meteorologist Jim Renault.
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4: And welcome to today's edition of Legends of Success. This is America's program that introduces you firsthand to our country's outstanding entrepreneurs, CEOs, and members of the prestigious Forbes 400 list, and where they share with you their journey of overcoming obstacles and setbacks to make it to the top. I'm John Resnick, and I want to thank you for being with us today. Well, folks, if you're a regular listener of Legends of Success, you know that we have been blessed with a caliber of national icons who come on this program. And, you know, when you take a look at that list, there's a common question that all of us must have. How in the world did they get there? What did they do differently than everyone else? Well, that's the value of this show. As our friend Steve Forbes has said before, on Legends of Success, you get to hear firsthand how they got there. And folks, in my book, you can't put a price tag on that value. Well, today's guest is no stranger to our program, and he has been here several times before. His company continues to grow, and as long as they're growing and they're thriving, we're sticking with them. Even if they had setbacks, I don't think we'd leave them so quickly. Chris Sullivan is the chairman and founder of Outback Steakhouse, a restaurant that was introduced. Now this is amazing, folks. This restaurant was introduced at a time when there already seemed to be a steakhouse in every corner in every city in America. But as we know, Outback knocked it out of the park. Let's find out exactly how they did it and visit with our friend, Chris Sullivan. Chris, welcome back to Legends of Success.
16: Thanks, John. It's my pleasure, and congratulations on your success. It's fantastic.
4: Well, you know, Chris, it's funny. We're talking before the show, and this program started. You talk about being green. I couldn't even find the buttons to turn the microphone on. We began in January of 2002 with a single station and one scared host. And, you know, it was only 4 months later when we started that you were with us for the first time.
11: And I want to thank you because it's folks like Chris Sullivan, and especially you being such a loyal friend to us, Chris. And I just wanted to thank you for believing in me when I had trouble believing in myself.
16: Well, I think all of us have that happen in our lives when we have a vision to try to get something done. And it's just amazing how certain people come into your life and make things work for you. And that's certainly been the case in mine. I've been so blessed to have tremendous partners. And Bob Basham, who's one of my co-founders and vice chair of the company, he and I have been working together since 1978. And that's just been an unbelievable partnership. And having Tim Gannon join us, a guy that started with me in management in 1974 as a management trainee for Norman Brinker's Steak and Ale Company, and he joined forces with us in 1987 to start Outback, and he's still with us. So, yeah, it's amazing the people that come across you in life, and then having a guy like Bill Allen, who's one of the founders of Fleming's, being available and agreeing to move from California to Tampa to become the CEO of the company, and Paul Avery, who opened up as a general manager, managing partners, we call him, in the Outback, in our fifth Outback, and now he's the chief operating officer of the company. So we've been very, very blessed with a lot of tremendous people coming our way and sticking with us and building this wonderful organization.
11: Well, and you just defined, which we're going to get into later in the program, some of the techniques, and you've just alluded to one of them, Chris, and we'll get into that later, about one of the secrets of success, folks, when you're going into business. Chris is alluding to, and we'll get into it a little bit later, that you surround yourself with people who have unique talents that are unlike yours, but all share the same vision. It's one of the great hallmarks of Outback success. And before we get into that, Chris, you know, it's funny. When I first talked to you and interviewed you in 2002, you had mentioned that in March 88, you opened your first Outback Steakhouse with Bob Basham and Tim Gannon. Now, I recall distinctly, and share with our listeners, what was your first financial goal when you opened that first location, Chris?
16: Well, we wanted to be able to do about $2 million in sales and generate $250,000 in cash flow. And that was our initial goal. And then for the company, the original name of the company was Multi-Venture Partners. Mm-hmm. And we hoped to build 5 steakhouses in the market if it worked, and then maybe find another concept to build in the Tampa Bay market and just build a small restaurant company here in the Tampa Bay area.
11: And I know on a personal goal, I got my notes from 2002. You told me personally, you said, John, all I wanted to do is just earn $200,000 a year and be able to golf 3 times a week. Now, share with the listeners the total revenue for your last fiscal year at OSI.
16: Oh, about $4.2 billion.
11: And I don't think you have the time to golf now that you hit your goal.
16: I haven't played golf in 5 months, but that's because I tore my shoulder up. But I never lost sight of the fact that golf was important in my life. You know, I mean, there's a lot of other things more important. But, you know, we've been able to achieve, I think, a really great balance to life. And I think that has a lot to do with why we stayed involved in the business and like the business so much. And I think that's something a lot of people are striving for in our country today, is to find that right balance of a great professional life, great family life, and great social life on top of it. So, we really encourage that as part of our culture in our organization, that people find that balance.
11: You know, and that's another unique quality. You know, we've had our friend Oz Nelson, the retired longtime chairman of UPS. Chris, have you ever seen a UPS person that wasn't energetic and positive?
16: Or
11: you
16: take, no.
11: You know, am I right? And so somewhere, you know, one of the greatest challenges of business today is everybody says, especially, Chris, in the restaurant business, where are you going to get the good help? You must be doing something that sets you apart. And just that one point, what are you doing to create a different culture?
16: Well, you work on it every day. And the first thing the most important thing we did was we went through a visioneering process. And we sat down with Dr. Tom Dakotas from, at the time he was from California, but since that he lives in Colorado Springs. But Tom sat with us and the key players in our organization. We wrote our principles and beliefs, and then we started teaching those principles and beliefs. And we measure our success with our people against those principles and beliefs every year. And we constantly talk about it, teach it, use it in our language, and it's become part of our culture. And fun is one of our principles that drive our company, that we want people that like to have a good time in life. And then hospitality has to be at the core of people's values and what they believe in. So we look for those things when we're hiring, and we use testing to screen people into the company. And then we work hard on the training and ongoing training and recognition to reward those people in the company that, you know, continue to do that. And we've been so fortunate because we have so many long-term Outbackers and also people in the Carrabba's system and now Bonefish, Fleming's Roy's. And they really do understand their cultures, and they work hard to make sure that the customer has a great experience and their fellow workers have great experiences.
11: You enjoy teaching, don't you, Chris?
16: I do, very much.
11: Very much so. That's fabulous. Yeah. You know, folks, if you're just tuning in, you're listening to Legends of Success. We're honored to have our friend Chris Sullivan, one of the original founders of Outback and the current chairman of OSI, the parent company. And we get back here in a little while. We're going to find out, well, gee, we just mentioned, Chris just mentioned that his original goal was to earn a couple hundred thousand a year and play golf three times a week. In his past fiscal year, OSI did about $4 billion in revenues. We have roughly 1,000 outlets. Is that right, of just Outbacks alone, Chris?
16: Worldwide, that's correct.
11: Worldwide. I've got 1,000 outlets. When we come back, what about Chris Sullivan? Who is Chris Sullivan? Where does he come from? And let's find out exactly what his early influences were in life before he got into the restaurant business. Ladies and gentlemen, you're listening to Legends of Success. I'm so happy to have you with us today. Chris Sullivan is our guest. I'm John Resnick. We'll be back right after this.
15: And now, some legendary advice from the Legends of Success. Dan Cathy is the president of Chick-fil-A.
11: Is there a piece of advice, a single piece of advice you can give young entrepreneurs and students or someone in business right now who's having the toughest time of their life in business, but they realize they've got to carry on?
17: John, I would say go out there and find great mentors. 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I think it greatly accelerates the whole learning curve. 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There's so much for us to learn. And as I said earlier, you know, when the student is ready, the teacher will appear.
15: To learn more about the Legends, visit legendsofsuccess.com.
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26: We're back on Legends of Success. I'm John Resnick. You know, folks, one of the secrets of business success, as we just learned and we're hearing from our guest, Chris Sullivan, the founder of Outback Steakhouse, you team up with those who have different talents than you do, but you share the same vision. And that's exactly what our guest, Chris Sullivan, the founder of Outback Steakhouse, and his original partners, Bob Basham and Tim Gannon, have done. Chris started, well, let's hear from Chris. Chris, where did you start out? We heard a little bit about Outback. Before we get into the strategies and more history of that, where are you from? Where'd you grow up? And what was life like as a kid?
27: Well, I was born in Lake City, Florida. But the year I was born, my dad joined the FBI, and I ended up growing up in Detroit, Washington, D.C. And then for my senior year at high school, I got to go to Butte, Montana. Wow. Went on to University of Kentucky and graduated from the Kentucky in 1972. With a degree in business and economics. But I'm from a large family. I'm the oldest boy. I have an older sister, but there was seven of us. We had a household that we had a lot of fun, but we also had a lot of responsibilities. My dad was in the Marine Corps before the FBI. My mother was in the Marine Corps in World War II as well.
26: Wow.
27: So they knew about, you know, having things right, involved with the church, involved in athletics, involved in school. And we also had to, if we wanted extra things in our lives, we had to work. And, you know, other than, you know, cutting grass and shoveling snow and doing those kinds of things, I got a paper route at a young age, which I think is one of the great jobs in America. And it's too bad a lot of young people can't do that anymore, because it's one of those jobs you have to show up every day for work. You got to get those papers to people's houses. Back then, you had to go collect the money, and if somebody moved out or you wanted a new customer, you had to go do sales. And it was a great job for somebody 13, 14 years old. You really learned a lot.
26: You know, what's amazing, Chris, is how many of our legends who have been on this show have shared the same thing that you just said. Their first business experience was having that paper route with all the attributes you described.
27: Yeah, I mean, it's really a shame those jobs aren't out there anymore, because I think they are terrific. And then I got in the restaurant business. The first job was a dishwasher at a YMCA camp when I was about 15 years old. And then in college, I started working in the restaurants part-time. First, I started working on campus in a sorority house, and then worked in a couple of restaurants around Lexington. And where I fell in love with the business, though, was in Fort Lauderdale, and right around 1970 and 71. And I go down there and wait tables during the season, and really, really just loved it. And when it was time for me to figure out what I was going to do, I just turned 24, and I decided I wasn't going to be a banker. I'd done some interviewing and banking jobs, and it just didn't feel like that environment just wasn't exciting enough for me. But restaurants I love. So Norman Brinker had launched Steak and Ale. They had just gone public in 1971. I was fortunate enough to go down there and meet a bunch of people in that company during the interview process, and started working for them in 1972, and just it was a wonderful experience being a part of that company and being under, you know, Norman's tutelage and some of the other people that helped raise me in the business, and then that's really where I got my base to grow from in the business. So it's been great.
11: And I got to stop you for one second there, because you hit on a very key point. Now, I want our listeners who are in business or going into business or building a business to understand the value, and I would say luck, because timing, luck is all part of it, Chris. The value in a friend and mentor like Norman Brinker, who has got to be the godfather of chain restaurants in America, would you say?
27: Oh, I'm proud to be one of the Brinker boys, as we're called. Norman did a great job and had some really key people there. The late Mike Jenkins was a great mentor of mine. He really straightened me out when I was a young supervisor up in Chicago. He put his desk directly in front of my desk, and I had to be there at 8 o'clock in the morning. I worked till 2 in the morning, but he didn't care. But he was a great mentor. And that's correct. I think mentors are important. I tell young people all the time, when you go to work for somebody, you know, find that person that really can motivate you and understand, you know, what it's going to take for you to be successful and get to the next step of your life and business. I've got a lot of joy out of providing people with that kind of leadership and building those kinds of relationships. It's something that people really need to seek out. If they don't have that going on, they need to go make it happen.
11: Boy, I'll tell you, you know, there's nothing like learning from your own mistakes, but if you can learn from others before you go through them, that's part of the shortcut, because you've got to be time efficient in building your business.
27: Well, we're all going to make mistakes, but you're right. When somebody, like when Mike used to sit across from me and he'd hear me talking to another management person or a purveyor, and I'd get done and he'd be looking at me like, no, what are you thinking about doing here? Why are you doing it this way? And then we go to the restaurants and he'd be looking at things that I was talking to my management teams about, et cetera. And he said, well, have you thought about this way? Thought about that way? And so got a lot of guidance. And I was under that kind of tutelage for a solid year. And then he started letting me wean off of it. But for a couple of years, Mike was very, very close to me and really made a big difference in that. And then later with Norman and, you know, doing the Chili's business before Outback, that was a wonderful experience.
11: That must have been a tremendous experience. Norman eventually sold off Chili's, did he not?
27: Well, it's part of Brinker.
11: It's still part of Brinker. It was Steak and Ale.
27: He sold Steak and Ale and Bennigan's to Pillsbury in the 70s, and he went over and bought Chili's in the early 80s, took it public, and then created Brinker International.
11: Mm-hmm. And then it was in around the 80s is when you decided with your partners to go into your first Outback location. Am I correct?
27: Right. And earlier you talked about it was a different time to be in the steakhouse business. Everybody thought red meat would kill you. But what we saw was lines outside of the good steakhouses in America, and also, as you pointed out, in the budget steak category, the family steakhouses, those places were busy. And we had, you know, been in the Steak and Ale system early in our careers, and in Tampa, we just didn't feel like anybody was doing casual steakhouses and casual dinner steakhouses very well, and we thought there was an opportunity to do it, and fortunately, we were right.
11: Well, and also, you came up with a high-end food with a casual atmosphere, which is pretty incredible.
27: Well, we had watched what George Beal had done at Houston's with burgers and salads, and said, boy, can't we do something real casual but really have great steaks? And Tim had those terrific relationships with the late Warren LaRuth in New Orleans and some of the other chefs, George Rhodes, that just created great menu items for us. And we stuck to the principles of high-quality ingredients and, you know, made from scratch every day, and freshness and highest quality ingredients we could get, and put that out there, and it really worked. And then, of course, the Bloomin' Onion was just a over-the-top success for us.
11: Chris, what was it like for that first location, that first opening, and what was going through your mind before you opened that? You guys had to be excited, but you had to be nervous.
27: Very, very excited. And very confident that with the food product we had, with our ability to be for our track record of being successful in the restaurant business, with our previous experience, we thought this is going to be a slam dunk. And boy, did we get a rude awakening! after our families and friends came the first two nights, we went on to have the slowest nights we've ever had in the history of our careers in the restaurant business. And it really caused us to get moving quick. And instead of sitting back and trying to figure out, you know, running a few newspaper ads or something like that, we went and set up kitchens outside radio stations. And we cooked food out in the open and took it in right out, blooming onions, steaks, ribs. And we took them to the DJs and the morning drive shows and the afternoon drive shows. And all of a sudden, we started getting some business. And I remember my two children were young at the time, and my wife, and they would come to the restaurant, and they came, I think it was 11 nights in a row. And finally, our second Friday night, we had done those radio shows in the morning, and all of a sudden, we went on our first wait. And about an hour later, I'm walking through the restaurant, and I go back in the kitchen, and I said to Bob and Tim, I said, "Guys, we've made it." And they said, "What do you mean?" I said, "I don't know one person in the dining room."
11: Fabulous. So it's not friends and family.
27: It was anxiety for a couple of weeks, and then it really kind of took off. So it was fun.
11: Oh, that's great. Now, I imagine you got in the beginning, put most of your life savings, and you put it on the line. Am I right, Chris?
27: Well, yeah, Bob and I put quite a bit in there, and you know, his brother put a little money in. My parents put a little money in. But, yeah, we were, you know, we had most of we had a lot of our net worth on the line there, and we had a couple leases we had signed, the first one and also the second location. So we opened our second one 2 months after we opened our first one, which if I had to do over again, I wouldn't have done it because we didn't mean to do it that way, but it just turned out that way, and put a lot of pressure on us financially. But fortunately, the second restaurant opened up a little bit stronger than the first and went into positive cash flow its second month.
11: I love it. Folks, we are hearing the wisdom and the history of the Outback Steakhouse Empire, a $4 billion business today. We're speaking with Chris Sullivan. Started out as a dishwasher as a kid. Didn't he hit every rung on the ladder? When we get back, we're going to talk a little bit more about the strategies of how they built that first location and put almost his entire net worth down and built to what is Outback Steakhouse today and OSI, the parent company. I'm John Resnick, and you're listening to Legends of Success.
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5: 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From the city to the tips of the North and South Fork. 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
6: For 103.9 LI News Radio, I'm Jay Oliver. Seven people, including two children, displaced after a home fire in New Hyde Park. Happened early yesterday morning. Crews responded to the fire on Pilgrim Street just before 2 a.m. One resident was taken to the hospital with unknown injuries caused in the blaze. Well, that's still under investigation. Also, a South Hempstead woman now facing assault charges after attacking another woman with a broken bottle and then attacking police. Nassau County Police did respond to a home on Willis Street. It was around 4 a.m. yesterday morning after a call about the altercation. That's where officers arrested 27-year-old Carolyn Alvarez, who reportedly sprayed an officer in the face with an unknown chemical substance and then kicked another officer. She's now charged with assault on a police officer, menacing, obstructing, and more. For 103.9 LI News Radio, I'm Jay Oliver. 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
4: ABC News, I'm Chuck Severton. After weeks of calm, the U.S. and Iran trading missile attacks. ABC's Louis Martinez covers the Pentagon.
7: We saw Iran launching missiles towards Jordan that were then intercepted by both the U.S. military and Jordanian air defense systems. The question now is whether this is going to prompt another back and forth between the U.S. and Iran. Iranian officials saying that they are going to continue to defend themselves.
4: Two people are dead and over a dozen others missing in the Grand Canyon flooding happening while groups were camping inside. ABC's Melissa Don is there.
8: We're hearing from people who experienced this flash flooding, and they said that at a moment's notice, they were told to run. They saw bridges collapsing in front of them.
4: Hundreds of families in Nepal and elsewhere, including the U.S., have another day of waiting for news of their loved ones missing in the Nepal-Tibet flood disaster. Total deaths, 955. U.S. northern border businesses worried about the tariff war with Canada. This is ABC News.
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9: From the LI News Radio Weather Center. As in the evening, we'll have a chance of showers and thunderstorms. Showers possibly a thunderstorm after midnight and a low around 64. Tuesday, showers likely, possibly a thunderstorm in the morning. Chance of showers and thunderstorms in the afternoon. Cloudy skies and a high near 79. Tuesday night, chance of showers mainly before midnight. Mostly cloudy overnight with a low around 62. Wednesday, chance of showers in the morning. Showers possibly a thunderstorm in the afternoon. Mostly cloudy skies and 74. From the LI News Weather Center, I'm Chris Keith.
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27: I think mentors are important. I tell young people all the time, when you go to work for somebody, you know, find that person that really can motivate you and understand, you know, what it's going to take for you to be successful and get to the next step of your life and business. And I've got a lot of joy out of providing people with that kind of leadership and building those kinds of relationships. And it's something that people really need to seek out. If they don't have that going on, they need to go make it happen.
11: Chris Sullivan, the founder of Outback Steakhouse, started out as a kid as a dishwasher. You can't say he didn't hit every rung in the ladder to success. And along the way, we heard in this last segment that there was a gentleman by the name of Norm Brinker who mentored Chris. And you know, folks, on Legends of Success, from all the icons we hear of and visit with on this show, that is one of the defining traits of successful people. They surround themselves with mentors and then in turn have an obligation to mentor those and help others come along. Chris Sullivan's our guest today. Chris, one of the reasons I'm bringing that up, Norm Brinker mentored you, but you also, with you and Tim Gannon and Bob Basham, you guys saw an opportunity to help mentor and bring another guy along, and that guy's name was Johnny Carrabba. Tell me about Johnny Carrabba just for a second, and why did you choose him, and tell us a little, just a second, how you met him.
27: Well, we met Johnny when we were opening our first Outback in Houston, and he had Carrabba's Italian Grill. He had two locations open up, and Tim had gone there to have dinner with Donnie Everts, our partner there, and he said, hey, you got to come here and see this deal and meet Johnny. And so I went there, and on a Saturday afternoon, Johnny's there in his baseball cap. He's working the restaurant. And we absolutely hit it off, and his values were the same as our values. The experience in Carrabba's was great, and we decided to become partners and go into business together, and Johnny's just been absolutely fantastic.
11: Well, I want to ask the listeners, imagine if you're a restaurant owner right now. Can you imagine what a dream it would be to meet a Chris Sullivan? I'm not just blowing smoke at you, but you're slaving away at your one or two locations, and then you get an opportunity to go national. We've got an opportunity to ask Johnny Carrabba, what was that day like? Chris, we got a little guest with us today. Johnny, you with us?
0: Yeah, I'm here.
11: Johnny Carrabba, Chris Sullivan, you guys say hi to each other. I think you know each other.
27: Hey, Johnny, good playing last week.
0: Oh, yeah, good playing is right, man. That's why I came home early, missed the cut.

0: We're jerking your chain a little.
1: Well, I'll be up front. I didn't know much about, you know, the growth type companies. You know, I'm pretty family owned and operated. So when Tim Gannett had called me, I said, Tim, I really don't know much about Outback. I said, but if you're interested in, you know, franchising or joint venture, and I said, I really want to stay family, you know, owned.
0: Mm-hmm.
1: And but right after I hung up the phone with him, he said, well, you know, can Chris and I just come down and meet you tomorrow night? And I said, sure, that won't hurt. And so when I hung up the phone from Tim, I called my CPA, and I said, hey, Sandy, I said, is there any way you can do some research on this Outback Steakhouse group? And Sandy said, Johnny, he goes, you might want to pay attention to that meeting.
0: Absolutely. You're so busy in
2: he's
0: the
2: being,
0: business.
2: Johnny's being so modest. He had every major restaurant company in the country looking at him. What is he talking about? He's so modest.
0: Is that true, Johnny?
1: Well, we had about three look at us, you know, in the past, you know, and that's why I had told Tim that, you know, I wanted to kind of stay family-owned because the previous companies that had contacted us, you know, I mean, they were very nice companies, but they didn't impress us like the Outback guys.
0: Well, you know, you have to have the shared culture, but what I wanted to point out is that here's an opportunity you had. You focused on what you did. You focused on it well. Perfecting your prototype, your models, and then all of a sudden you happen to have an opportunity and you expanded. That must have been just an amazing meeting for you.
1: Yeah, it was mind-boggling for me because, you know, Carrabba's is, you know, every restaurant's special to the owner, but with me, it was the only thing I knew, it was the only thing I had, and it was my name. And, I would have to say that I'm a little bit of a control freak, to say the least. And so there, you know, Chris taught me, one thing that Chris did teach me is, you know, I had to trust, you know, and let other people, you know, I was a control freak, so I had to let other people, do it, and they proved to me they do it better, so.
0: Well, it just goes to show you, folks, there's opportunities out there, and when the opportunity comes by, and they don't come by too often for this business marriage between Carrabba's Restaurant and Outback Steakhouse, you've got to be smart enough and wise enough to recognize it and seize that opportunity. It may never come by again. Johnny, thank you for taking time to come with Chris and I today.
1: Thank you very much.
2: Thanks, Johnny.
0: Well, Chris, I thought I'd surprise
2: you. That was great, John. Thanks.
0: Yeah, absolutely. So,
2: he's such a great guy. You'll really have fun with him.
0: Well, and the listeners are going to enjoy this, too. This is fantastic.
2: Yeah.
0: And here's a guy, again, I mean, imagine working with one location, dreaming to go national and not having the ability to. Chris, going back to your first location, you start. What was the first pivotal event where you guys really start launching into multiple locations, and how long did that take?
2: Well, you know, originally it wasn't our plan to do that, so we really weren't thinking that way.
0: Mm-hmm.
2: And in 1989, we opened up five restaurants all in the Tampa Bay market. And during that period of time, some of our peers and friends from the industry, people we'd worked with at Steak and Ale and Bennigan's primarily, came to us and said, boy, we'd like to do this with you. And so we would match operators up with some people with money, and we would create joint ventures. The great Hal Smith from Oklahoma, he used to be the CEO at Chili's, and he had just finished up some work at Chi-Chi's. He wanted to do Oklahoma, so Hal did a franchise in Oklahoma for us. The late Steve Grantham did a great job with Steve Schliemann opening up Dallas. Steve now runs Carrabba's, has been doing that for the last 8 years,
0: mm-hmm.
2: or 10 years, I guess. So, you know, it was just the right people coming to us and wanting to go to markets, being our partners, and really buying into what our principles and beliefs were and what we stood for. And they understood the managing partner program and loved the fact they were going to create owner operators in a chain restaurant system. So,
0: and you just hit on a key point, Chris. I'm going to take a quick break. When we get back, I want you to explain, if you would please, the magic in having skin in the game with your managers, folks. You don't want to miss this. This is one of the key elements of the success in Outback's growth. Chris Sullivan, the founder of Outback Steakhouse, is our guest on Legends of Success. We'll be back right after this.
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3: We're back on Legends of Success. I'm John Resnick. We're hearing the history, the anthology of Outback Steakhouse, and one of the original founders and current chairman of OSI, the parent, Chris Sullivan. Chris has been with us several times, and I've got to tell you, folks, in a crowd overcrowded market when you have restaurants, especially steakhouses, when Jack Welch was on this show, he said there's one thing that sets you apart from the others, or the one most important lesson in success, and that word he said was differentiation. And you know, Chris, when you started out, you had to have something that differentiated you from that market. Am I correct?
4: Absolutely, and that's why we chose the Australian theme and also dinner only, and created a program of our managing partners owning a piece of the business.
3: And that's cool. And let's talk about what we say, skin in the game. I think this is one of the most brilliant business practices to grow a business of your size. Let's talk about that skin in the game concept.
4: Well, I think it's one of the key drivers for success in building a large group of businesses. That's something that people want. They want to own something. They want something called their own. They want to build some net worth, and they want to, if they get the opportunity to do that and bring their capital into the game, which is a critical component of that, is if somebody demonstrates you that they have the ability to put, in our case, $25,000 down to get a piece of the deal, they've demonstrated success in their past, and so we think that's important, that they put their own money in the game, and then they really treat it like it's their own.
3: Give me just a real quick synopsis of what we call your 80-20 deal.
4: Well, the company puts up almost 100% of the capital to build a restaurant. The managing partner at the unit level owns 10% of it, and the joint venture partner in the market owns 10% of it. Mm-hmm. And so we feel that that joint venture partner, he's responsible for developing the management team, finding the partners, helping us find the locations. And he or she works with the management teams throughout their market to build the business. And then the managing partners, it's their restaurant to own. They have the autonomy to make decisions about who works for them, how they want to go about doing certain things. Obviously, we have procedures and specs and all those things that are necessary. But they really have it's their restaurant. We want them to be the mayor of their particular community and really become part of the community and give back and find the right people and develop those relationships. And people that own restaurants, that own a piece of a restaurant, are going to be there for 5, 10, 15 years. And that's our goal, is a minimum of 5 years. And we hope that every one of our managing partners stays in their restaurants 10 years.
3: Our guest today is Chris Sullivan, the chairman of Outback Steakhouse. And this is Legends of Success.
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3: I'm John Resnick, and our guest today is Chris Sullivan, the founder and chairman of Outback Steakhouse. Chris, 88, your first location. 91, you went IPO. You told me in the past you had to get the oxygen and more funding to really grow this thing right. These days, I hear you're going private again. Is that correct?
4: We are. We've been very fortunate to find a partner out of Boston, Bain Capital, who's one of the top private equity firms in the country. And for us, we really didn't need to be public any longer. There's other ways. Options are out of favor with the shareholders, and we used options a lot to incentivize our management people out in the restaurants with their buyouts, et cetera. So those things went away. The cost of being a public company has gotten very, very high. And Sarbanes-Oxley, I think, is some of the worst legislation ever passed in the history of the country. We decided we were going to be a better company if we became private. And so Bain Capital stepped forward to do that. But you're right. We couldn't have done it differently back in 1991. Today it's a little bit different. The private equity business is big. There's a lot of cash out there. So I think operators today have a couple more options than they did years back.
3: It's funny you mentioned Sarbanes-Oxley. You know, Sarbanes-Oxley, I guess, was started in the great spirit. But, boy, they overdid it. When I had our guest, Bernie Marcus, co-founder of Home Depot, he told me they didn't throw the baby out with the bathwater. They threw the whole family out.
4: They really did, and it needs to be corrected, but neither political party seems to be willing to really rectify the situation. And the country, over time, is going to be faced with, some talent problems, because there's a lot of people that don't want to be CEOs or CFOs or publicly traded companies, and that's not good for our country.
3: Let me ask you, what are some of your greatest strategic challenges moving forward? You're going private. The world continues to change, and you've got to adapt and stay fresh. What do you see as the single greatest challenge, Chris, in moving Outback Steakhouse and the parent forward?
4: Well, clearly it's maintaining the kind of culture that we have. making sure people still believe very strongly that our principles and beliefs are what drives the success of this business. And we have to constantly reinforce that. At the same time, you take a brand as big as Outback, and we have to make not substantial changes to it, but we have to, you know, reinvest in that business, upgrade the buildings a little bit, and that's going to take a lot of capital, it's going to take a lot of time, and there'll be disruptions, and that's one of the other reasons we wanted to be a private company, to go through that process, because you're not worried about your quarterly statement that way. You know, you're worried about what's the best interest for this company 2-3 years from now versus next quarter.
3: That's where public companies have a great disadvantage. It's hard to plan long term without getting some flack if it takes you a while to achieve some of those goals.
4: Well, historically, restaurant companies like ours, stocks have been pummeled when they go through this process. And I looked at Brinker and Darden back in the mid-90s, and their stocks dropped down to $5 to $15 a share from the 40s. And so we didn't want to go through that same process. So we've been very fortunate, again, to find a great partner like Bain Capital.
3: You know, talking about the obligation of giving back, okay, you have a strong passion for helping kids out. And you know, Chris, I think that a lot of people, when they become successful, most people really have a moral and ethical obligation to give to others who are less fortunate due to no fault of their own. Tell me a little bit about what you do to help kids.
4: Well, we do a lot of things. We're big supporters of Boys and Girls Clubs around the country. Personally, I'm involved with educational programs in the Tampa Bay market, also on a statewide basis. And there's diseases out there that, you know, people are doing great work on that need funding. But yeah, I agree with you, John. Those of us that I think giving is a part of the American way. Helping people out is just something we're supposed to be doing, and you can do it in so many different ways. And some of us do it with time and money. Some people give their time only. Some people give their money only. But you're giving with your heart, and you're doing good. And I think it's very important that we do give back. And in our society, we know that young people in particular, they need some extra help. There's a lot of challenged situations out there. We have a lot of households that are split. And these young people need mentors. They need places to go after school. They need help in school. So I think all of us have a responsibility to join forces with our educators, our churches, other institutions, and make sure the young people of this country are given the opportunity, some of the same opportunities that we have, and even more than we've had. So I think it's a big responsibility and something we have to be very active with.
3: Well, it is. We've kind of charted some of the things you've done, and it's just important, and we want to commend you on that. And I think the listeners have to understand also that we just don't want to chart the success of the individual, the company. We want to chart the sharing of success with others, which is such a critical and important part of this whole picture of the story. And sharing with others, Chris, we've got a lot of young entrepreneurs who are listening right now, and they may be hitting some brick walls, trying to bust through some struggles. What's the greatest piece of advice you can give to young entrepreneurs who are facing all the challenges of businessmen and women?
4: Well, don't quit. And if you need some help, be willing to bring on a partner. Somebody that not just is a financial partner, but somebody that can bring some talents to the game with you. I never would have done Outback Steakhouse by myself. Having Tim and Bob there along with Trudy Cooper made all the difference in the world. When I look at the other business, I look at Johnny Carrabba's and his uncle, but he's really more like a brother, and Damian Mandola and the people they've had with him. I mean, it's all about, when you get a little bit stuck, find some people that can join forces with you and take it to the next level. Sometimes it's just a temporary situation, but reach out, find those people who can help you take it to the next level, and go get it done.
3: Well, I'll tell you, we're going to continue to chart your course. We're cheering you on, Chris. I just want to thank you so much for the gift of your time once again, and we certainly look forward to visiting you again in the future. We will be sticking by you, my friend.
4: Thanks a lot, John, and continued success to you and your team.
3: Thank you so much. If you want to stick around, just 1 second, please. I also want to thank our team here at Legends of Success, Michael Parks and the intelligent and beautiful Billy Resnick, for their help each and every week. And to remind you, folks, Chris Sullivan is probably, he just personifies the examples of what we're looking for. This is not a kind of show that we want to cut people up and put them down and ask them tough questions of why they do the wrong thing. We screen those folks out. We just want the people who set good role models for our kids and next generation. 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I'll be more than happy to try to get back to you and listen to your request. Thanks for being with us today. You've been listening to Legends of Success, the most original success stories in America. I'm John Resnick. We'll see you next week.
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2: 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Nassau County, Suffolk County, all the news from our island in one place. 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
12: For 103.9 LI News Radio, I'm Jay Oliver. A Long Island man now accused of robbing 2 teens of their e-bike at gunpoint in Inwood Saturday night. Officials, they say LaVon Smith of Far Rockaway approached the 2 15-year-old boys near Bayview Avenue and pulled a gun on them. Smith arrested shortly after the incident with e-bikes, charged with robbery, criminal possession of a weapon, and more. Well, students all moved in at Hofstra University, but they are unsure if classes will actually start today. Professors preparing them for a potential strike. It would start today, the first day of classes at the Hempstead College. New contract talks are at the center of the dispute between the American Association of University Professors and Hofstra. The union voted last month to authorize the strike if a new contract was not agreed upon. That before today. For 103.9 LI News Radio, I'm Jay Oliver.
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14: ABC News, I'm Chuck Sievertson. President Trump will meet with oil refiners and distributors tomorrow at the White House to discuss expansion of U.S. oil refining as part of efforts to lower gasoline prices. That from a White House official. Update on high beef prices from ABC's Allison Kosick.
15: The Trump administration is expected to announce new rules this week to make it easier for cattle ranchers to process their own meat and sell directly to consumers without USDA inspections. Some producers say cutting red tape could help. Others are pushing back. The South Dakota Cattlemen's Association saying food safety is not red tape.
14: 2 people are dead, over a dozen others missing in the Grand Canyon flooding. There's no cell service in parts of the canyon, delaying word from survivors that they're okay. Hundreds of families in Nepal and abroad wait for news of their loved ones missing in the Nepal-Tibet flood disaster. Thousands are missing. This is ABC News.
16: From the LI News Radio Weather Center. As we're in the evening, we'll have a chance of showers and thunderstorms. Showers possibly a thunderstorm after midnight and a low around 64. Tuesday, showers likely, possibly a thunderstorm in the morning. Chance of showers and thunderstorms in the afternoon. Cloudy skies and a high near 79. Tuesday night, chance of showers mainly before midnight. Mostly cloudy overnight with a low around 62. Wednesday, chance of showers in the morning. Showers possibly a thunderstorm in the afternoon. Mostly cloudy skies and 74. From the LI News Weather Center, I'm Chris Keith.
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26: Here, and one of them is Senator Tim Sheehy of the great state of Montana. Senator, thanks for coming back on the Scott Jennings Show. You are on your way from this interview out to the stage to talk to the people here about the larger tectonic forces going on in American politics. You've been an absolute warrior for the defense of Western civilization on the Senate floor and in everything you've done since you've come to the Senate. Tell us what you plan to say to the crowd today.
27: The Red-Green Alliance is strong, and most Americans don't know what that is, and they should, because it's coming for their communities, it's coming for their church, it's coming for their job. And the Red-Green Alliance is nothing new. It's been around for decades, but it's this odd partnership that we see between Marxist forces and Islamist forces. And they should be fundamentally at odds with each other. They should disagree on the fact that either one should even exist, because one's, you know, about godless power struggle and one is about a caliphate, the absolute embodiment of singular power. But the truth is they're united by their sheer blinded hatred of America, of the West, and, of course, of Israel and the Jews. And right now, where that battle is playing out, most visibly, of course, is the conflict in Israel. But more subtly, it plays out in our schools. It plays out on university campuses, in our city governments. We now see our governor of New York wearing a hijab here in the last couple of days, and a Muslim mayor in New York. And we see it play out in Dearborn. So this is an alliance that isn't an accident. It's a calculated assault on our civilization. And American people should be aware that this is an enemy unlike we've really ever seen before.
26: It's sort of fascinating. For years, we've listened to Democrats like the governor of New York, Kathy Hochul, and others sort of warn against this, Republican, religious theocracy. We're going to have the handmaid's tale, et cetera, et cetera. Then you open up your social media, and she's out here, you know, at the request, I guess, or at the demand of a bunch of Muslim men in New York wearing a hijab and sort of subjecting herself to that. It's they're doing what they always accused the Republicans of plotting, but it was the other way around.
27: Well, I mean, that at the end of the day is communism. And I think that that, you know, when you watch some of, you know, the old propaganda tapes from the old Soviet Union, I mean, it's the old adage, you know, counter-accuse whatever you are actually doing, because it makes it harder to accuse you of that if you're so vocally counter-accusing. And the truth is, they are trying to invert every aspect of what's made Western civilization great, whether it's the family, the nuclear family, whether it's free market economics. You know, there is a commonality between the strength of the American empire and the strength of the American economy and the fact that individual achievement and individual choice is what has driven that free market and economic explosion of the West. And, of course, the Marxists hate that, and the Islamists hate it too, because they've both lost out in that fight. So they want to tear down the economy. They want to tear down our institutions, whether that's religion, whether that's family, whether that's education. And it's an all-out assault right now. We've got to be aware of it.
26: Senator Tim Sheehy of Montana is our guest out here in Las Vegas, live on location today. Senator, I want to get your thoughts on the latest with Iran. We'd had a quiet period. The naval blockade was working. And it continues to work. Iran hasn't exported a drop of oil since July, but we did see the exchange of hostilities over the weekend. Iran was planning to launch some missiles, I guess, that had mines on them, and we took those launchers out. Then they fired, and we intercepted some missiles. Based on what you know, do you feel like we're going to see several days of hostilities, or is this sort of a momentary thing over the weekend?
27: We'll continue to see the tit-for-tat that's going on. There's no question, and I think it's important for folks to realize that really that's all the regime is capable of at this point. The Strait of Hormuz, closing the strait wasn't a nuclear option. It was their only option. And beyond the occasional spasm of strikes, launch a missile at our bases, launch, you know, a suicide attack here or there, closing the strait was their only real strategic option. We've taken that away from them. So we'll see flailings here for the next few weeks, but I think what we are now witnessing is the final throes of this regime. It's been 50 years of terror and brutal murder and regional chaos sowed by this regime, and the move by the president to blockade the straits, our great central command team, making sure that we've kept that stranglehold in place, has been key.
26: You were a war fighter, Navy SEAL, businessman, now United States Senator. I want to go back to your military experience. You know what it's like to be in theater and to fight the enemy. We now have American soldiers in theater right now. How would you rate the U.S. military performance? And based on your conversations with the administration, are you satisfied with their conditions? Are you satisfied they have everything they need to continue to finish this job?
27: Our warfighters are the best in the world. There's just no question about that. And an all-volunteer force of highly trained, well-equipped warriors like that, there's only been a few examples throughout history of something that can be compared. And our Navy, of course, first and foremost, the entire global economy rests on the shoulders of the U.S. Navy. And the service they're performing in theater is incredible. They are well-equipped. They're well-trained. Yes, of course, you know, anytime you're deployed for months on end, it's stressful on the family. It's stressful on the warfighters. But they are doing great. We saw all the news about the Abraham Lincoln, about, you know, all the terrible conditions supposedly on board, yet you know what? They are reenlisting at a higher percentage than any other unit in the military right now. Their reenlistment rate's higher than anybody else's. So to say that somehow they're all about to defect and they're all frustrated when they have among the highest reenlistment percentage of anybody in the military tells you they're proud of their mission, they're proud to be doing it, and we're proud to have them there.
26: That story felt like propaganda to me. I think you see these bouts of propaganda from the Democrats. It's sort of an op. They work it with the media. You know, media comes up with a story. Democrats carry it. That was one. I frankly think this entire line of attack, that somehow Iran has either won the war or feels emboldened. You know, they haven't exported a drop of oil since July. Their economy is in free fall. It's on the brink of collapse. They have no ability to wage war against the United States in a meaningful way. And yet you turn on your television any given night, it's like, Iran is emboldened. If I have heard that word once on CNN, I've heard it 1,000 times. Why do you think it is that the American left is so invested in telling lies to the American people about the status of the situation in the Middle East?
27: Well, I think, number one, it goes back to what we started with, which is the Red-Green Alliance. I mean, obviously, the American press pool is largely Democrat. They are leftists. That's just the reality. I don't think that even they would argue that point. And therefore, they subscribe to the revisionist worldview that American power, we should resent it, we should be ashamed of it, that American global leadership has led to some sort of, you know, global inequity, you know, of whatever it is. And they don't believe that American global power is a good thing. And, of course, the most recent example of that for the last 40 years has been our various conflicts throughout the Middle East. As we have tried to, if not bring peace to a region, at least keep order in a region that's critical for the world. And for them to state our efforts have been a failure reinforces their worldview, number one. And number two, their sheer Trump derangement syndrome. Anything he does, he could cure cancer tomorrow and it would be no. Lambasted. So the reality is they want to see this fail. I gave a speech on the Senate floor a few weeks ago about this very topic, that we have Democrats, elected officials, literally cheering for the enemy of our nation. And it's an absolute disgrace, especially when, you know, we have young men and women coming home to their families in boxes. So the truth is this has been our longest and most pernicious adversary in the history of our nation. We're finally finishing a job we should have finished a long time ago. And we're close. We've got to stay focused and keep around the ball and finish these guys off.
26: That speech you referenced, we played in its entirety here on the show. I think it's one of the most important speeches that's been given on the Senate floor in decades. I got about a minute left. The Senate is out of session right now. You go back in mid-September. What are the things that need to get done in this September-October session in the Senate before the election?
27: Well, we got to try to get some semblance of voter security in place. We've been trying to, you know, 14 votes so far, I think even more at this point. We'll try again, unfortunately, without Democrat cooperation, probably no. We got to fund the government. We cannot allow another government shutdown to put our national security or our economy at risk. And we've got to make sure we put common sense reform in place prior to this midterm election. So whether that's economic reform, whether that's election reform, there's so much to do. We've got united government. We got to move fast and stay focused in the last few months.
26: National Defense Authorization Act and the Farm Bill, you think before or after the election?
27: I think NDAA is probably after. Hopefully Farm Bill's before.
26: All right, Senator Tim Sheehy from the great state of Montana, one of the greatest fighters for Western civilization that we have in the Republican Party and in the United States Senate right now. Senator, thanks for stopping by.
27: Yep, thanks for having me.
26: Appreciate you, my friend. All right, just 2 weeks before his tragic assassination on September the 10th, our friend Charlie sat down for one of his final interviews to wrestle with this timeless question. Does God still speak today? That conversation in that interview became the foundation for a powerful and provocative new documentary called Can You Hear Me Now? It explores topics like prophecy and faith and scripture and history and the role that believers are called to play in our culture today. The director of this documentary is named Matthew Thayer. Rather than asking you what to think, the film invites you to examine the evidence and consider biblical foundations and to reflect on what it all means for believers living in today's culture. If you appreciate thoughtful conversations about faith, history, and the public square, I think you'll find this documentary compelling. If you love Charlie as much as we did, you're going to want to see one of his final interviews brought to life in this documentary. The movie is called Can You Hear Me Now? You can pre-order it by going to salemnow.com. 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If you go to salemnow.com, you'll also get a free DVD. I can't wait to see what the director did with Charlie's final words before he was tragically assassinated. We'll have more from the RJC after this. It's Scott Jennings on Salem. Stay with us.
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9: Now, for America's favorite pundit, it's Scott Jennings.
26: I love these days when we take the show on the road. We're in Las Vegas, Nevada, at the Republican Jewish Coalition annual meeting. And so many luminaries are circulating through the Venetian Hotel here in Las Vegas, including my next guest, legendary basketball coach and now college basketball analyst for Turner and CBS, Bruce Pearl. Coach, good to see you again, my friend.
11: Good to see you, brother.
26: And you have been just a tireless, powerful voice within the world of sports for Western civilization, fighting this scourge of anti-Semitism out there and being an example every single day, frankly, from an industry where you don't get a lot of profiles and courage on issues like that. You're speaking here. Actually, you and I are pretty close together here in just a little bit on the program. I'd like to get a little preview. What do you plan to tell the folks here in Vegas?
11: Well, Scott, part of the thing I'm going to start off with is why I'm not coaching, right? Because I get asked that question all the time. And I think the answer is that I love my faith. I love my family. Mm. I love my country. I love my ancestral Jewish homeland. And so I think I love that stuff almost more than I love basketball. Mm. I had 30 years as head coach, 48 years of the business, and I kind of got to a point where advocacy for our country, for our values, for education, for what's right versus what's wrong, working with young people, I want to kind of coach America. And I also want to coach America a little bit and have them have a greater understanding of the Jewish people and what's our unapologetic connection to the land of Israel.
26: You're not a professional politician. You're not a political operative. You come from the world of sports, but you've gotten more and more into politics, but you've done it at a time, it's so unusual. This anti-Semitism problem we have in the United States has absolutely exploded. Just as an average American who's kind of new into politics now, how is this striking you? And the people in your sphere of influence who also aren't from politics, they must be mortified that this anti-Semitism and all this hate has found a home somewhere on the spectrum of American politics. Frankly, one whole party has been consumed by it.
11: Yep, they have. There has been no greater friend to the state of Israel than Donald Trump. He's been the greatest president of my lifetime, and he's been Israel's best friend. Okay, so right there, you're now going to take almost half of America, and they're because he's been such a grand friend, half America is going to go the other way with it. Yeah. And so there's been a rise in anti-Semitism because we've got a president that looks at ally as a great partner and a great trusted friend in the Middle East. Scott, I love to look at things the other way. Oh, let's say you hate Israel. Let's say you don't love it. So you love Iran?
26: Yeah.
11: Hezbollah, Hamas, like what's the, I understand it, but the Pikers and the Owenses and the Tucker Carlsons of the world, and they are adding fuel to the fire of this anti-Semitism. The last thing is this, it's haves and have-nots. Okay, this country has been pretty good for the Jews. It's been the best place for the Jews in our history. People that also love this country respect that and understand it and go, you know what, I'm doing it too. And the people that don't love our country or our system, they hate us for it. The socialists hate the Jews because we've come here and done so well.
26: Coach Bruce Pearl, college basketball analyst for CBS and Turner and former legendary coach of Auburn and many others here with us on the Scott Jennings Show. Coach, I've got about a minute here before we go. I do want to ask you about something you've been working on in the background. That's legislation moving through Congress to try to reform college athletics. I think most average fans out there think it's gotten out of control. It's nearly impossible to follow. You all have this money and other things involved now. Where do you think we stand on congressional intervention here?
11: Well, Scott, we're running. The clock is ticking, okay? In 2025, when I was fortunate enough to take Auburn to a Final Four, my NIL budget was $4 million. Now, I was a little lower than much of the SEC, $4 million. There are going to be teams that are going to be playing in the 2027 Final Four, and their budgets are going to be $30
26: million. Wow.
11: Up from four. The longer we wait in not passing what Senator Cruz has put together in a bipartisan way, the Save College Sports Act, the more it's going to cost us. It is really good. The SEC and the Big Ten have bought on. I think it protects Title IX in women's sports. I think it's a great start, and it's like any bill. It's not perfect.
26: Yep.
11: It needs, but it's better than what we have right now. Right now we have free agency in college athletics. Do not blame the student-athletes. We've set these rules up. They're simply living by them. As you said before, it's hard to follow college basketball, college football. You have no idea what your team's going to look like. You don't know what the league is going to look like because it's musical chairs every single week. Let's pass this in September. And if we don't, then I'll tell you what they got to do. They got to get together with the student athletes. They got to sit down at the table. They got to collectively bargain. And they got to come up with some rules that we can live by.
26: That's Bruce Pearl, legendary basketball coach. You can catch him this fall on Turner Sports and on CBS doing college basketball analysis. I can't think of anybody better for that. I'd rather watch. And we're so thankful for your voice in politics today, Coach.
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26: Bruce Pearl here on the Scott Jennings Show. Let me talk to you about your sleeping arrangements. 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Lee Zeldin is here after this. Stay with us.

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1: 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North Shore, South Shore, all the news from our island in one place. 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
2: For 103.9 LI News Radio, I'm Jay Albert. Students are all moved in at Hofstra University, but they're unsure if classes will actually start today. Best is preparing for a potential strike, which starts at the first day of classes at the Hempstead College. New contracts are at the center of the dispute, that between the American Association of University Professors and Hofstra. The union voted last month to authorize the strike if new contract was not agreed upon before today. A woman dead at being hit by a car in East Farmingdale. Happened Saturday night at the intersection of Conklin Street and Route 110 around 8:30 in the evening. The driver did remain at the scene and was reportedly uninjured. The investigation into the crash is ongoing. A Long Island man accused of robbing two teens of their e-bike at gunpoint in Idwood Saturday evening. Officials say LaVon Smith of Far Rockaway approached the two 15-year-old boys near Bayview Avenue and then pulled a gun on them. Smith arrested shortly after the incident with the e-bike. He's charged with robbery, criminal possession of a weapon, and more. For 103.9 LI News Radio, I'm Jay Oliver. 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For more info, go to lisvh.com.
3: ABC News, I'm Chuck Sievertson. President Trump will meet with oil refiners and distributors tomorrow at the White House to discuss expansion of U.S. oil refining as part of efforts to lower gasoline prices. That from a White House official. Update on high beef prices from ABC's Allison Kosick.
4: The Trump administration is expected to announce new rules this week to make it easier for cattle ranchers to process their own meat and sell directly to consumers without USDA inspections. Some producers say cutting red tape could help. Others are pushing back. The South Dakota Cattlemen's Association saying food safety is not red tape.
3: Two people are dead, over a dozen others missing in the Grand Canyon flooding. There's no cell service in parts of the canyon, delaying word from survivors that they're okay. Hundreds of families in Nepal and abroad wait for news of their loved ones missing in the Nepal-Tibet flood disaster. Thousands are missing. This is ABC News.
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12: We are live on location, Las Vegas, Nevada, at the Republican Jewish Coalition annual meeting. And we're fortunate today to have a number of luminaries from politics and government filter through here. But I got to say, my next guest You, Lee, may hold the title for the most ruthlessly efficient and effective member of
13: that.
12: The president's
13: That's a compliment
12: cabinet.
13: Coming from you. Thank you.
12: Lee Zeldin is the administrator of the Environmental Protection Agency, the EPA, and you showed up and immediately went scorched earth on every stupid thing the EPA had been doing to suppress American energy, to suppress American business. You've been nothing short of brilliant. So congratulations on your work. We're almost 2 years into this. Bring us up to speed. How has the EPA turned off the crazy and turned on America's economy?
13: Applying common sense is not too much to ask for. Protecting the environment and growing the economy is a goal that I am convinced that we can achieve both. Our core mission at EPA is protecting human health and the environment. We want to pursue cleaner, safer, healthier land, air, and water. We don't have to suffocate out of existence entire sectors of our economy in order to achieve it. And the American public, they demand common sense from government. They want a ruthlessly efficient government. They want all agencies like that. And if you might recall, it was December of 2024, right after the election, when a video came out of a Biden EPA staffer talking about how they were tossing gold bars off the Titanic, rushing to get billions of dollars out the door before the president was sworn in because they feared President Trump would stop the money. Well, that part was true. And we were alerted to this. So when it comes to agency reorganization, comes to saving tens of billions of dollars, zero tolerance policy for any waste and abuse, fulfilling statutory obligations, making sure that we're understanding the economic demands of the American public. There's so much that the American public expects and should expect from us. And we just want to bring home wins every single day for them.
12: Let's talk about home utility bills. This is obviously on everybody's mind, and it's uneven, you know, depending on where you live and the local state politicians. They may have made your life worse, and in some cases they may have made your life better. But from your perch at the EPA, talk to us about what the Trump administration is doing to, as much as possible, lower utility bills for average Americans.
13: Well, first off, it's important for me to note that the number one announcement that we've put out of the EPA, in my opinion, was on the one-year anniversary of President Trump's term in office. We released a list of our top 500 environmental actions. That gets to our core mission, and we're very proud of it. At the same time, there's been a lot of deregulation, more deregulation at one agency than when you look in the past, you'll find across all agencies combined of entire presidencies. Just the repeal of the 2009 endangerment finding, and all greenhouse gas emission standards on light, medium, and heavy-duty vehicles, and all off-cycle credits, including that almost universally despised start-stop feature in cars. That's over $1 trillion of deregulation in just one action alone. It's important for us to do our part to make sure that people have more access to reliable, durable, affordable power, that we are promoting consumer choice, consumer freedom, that bills are going down. I'll give you one example of how President Trump's leadership has been important in bringing bills down. Look at this data center conversation where, you know, President Trump put out this ratepayer protection pledge. You got hyperscalers and others to sign onto it. If you're going to do a data center project, if there's any movement on an energy bill, it needs to go down, not up. Thank you to President Trump's leadership for making sure that you have so many of these hyperscalers signing on the dotted line on that pledge. So there's a lot that's been done, but we're just gotten started. We're just going to keep every day hammering away.
12: We've seen a lot of the states and locations start to try to put restrictions on or moratoriums on data centers. In fact, even some Republicans have been dabbling in this. What's your reaction to that? Why would this be a mistake?
13: Most Americans want to see the United States win this AI race. They don't want us to cede this to China. And you can't just have some nationwide moratorium, for example. Let's just stop building data centers. Let's just let China win. And, yeah, who knows? Maybe at some point in the future we'll just try to catch up. It doesn't work that way. And the greatest irony, and the one that I get the biggest kick out of, is when an individual goes on their phone, they go on a social media platform, and then they type out that we shouldn't have any data centers. It's like, do you realize that your phone, that these social media platforms, how much of your life is currently relying on these data centers? But here's the thing. At the same time, Americans have important questions that they ask. They want to know that their bills will go down, not up. They should be seeking that out. They want to make sure that the data center build is resulting as them being a net provider onto the grid, not a net taker from the grid. They have important questions about water use. They want the Americans are looking for closed loop data centers. They want 100% recyclable water. They care about the environment. All these concerns are good. These questions should be asked and they deserve answers. The good news is this. I've traveled the whole country. I've had a chance to see data centers from the good to the bad. We cannot look at the worst example that exists in the world or the worst example in America and then just declare that all data centers are like that worst example, which, by the way, is probably a really old one.
14: Right.
13: These new ones have come so far with the technology, with their standards. We need to continue with this momentum. It's tens of billions of dollars in build. It's a tremendous amount of jobs. It's the future. Good luck catching up later. And the one thing that makes it the easiest to go to sleep when I put my head down on the pillow is knowing that most Americans don't want us to lose this race to China.
12: Yeah, the president has been a leader on

0: And when you tell voters that, I think it makes them feel a little bit better about the data centers going in.
1: See, Scott Jennings on the video monitor over there looking good on stage.
0: Yeah.
1: So, the behind the meter work is important, and you see the builds of these small modular reactors. There's a lot of behind the meter work where they're generating their own energy capacity, and that's so important. And that, as you look to the future, you don't have to take anyone's word for it. These are present day examples of projects that are going on right now. I'll give you an example, one that comes to mind. There's a Google Entergy project in West Memphis, Arkansas. Mm-hmm. It's a few billion dollar build. The community supports the project. It's a lot of jobs. This is a partnership between Arkansas, Entergy, and Google, where the deal results in a net $1.1 billion net benefit to the Entergy ratepayer. An over $1 billion net benefit to the ratepayer. And it's just about how the deal is structured. So, again, you don't have to just take our word for it that you know, in the future that this is something that we believe will happen. This is happening right now.
0: Lee Zeldin is President Trump's administrator of the Environmental Protection Agency. We're live in Las Vegas at the Republican Jewish Coalition. You're listening to Scott Jennings here on Salem. Lee, let's talk about the water piece. A lot of people have been told, like misinformed, that these data centers are sucking up all the water. If you get a data center, all your water is going to go away. There won't be any drinking water. What's the truth about the water usage, particularly in the new data centers? And I'm sort of interested in how the EPA, what role do you have in sort of ensuring the water resources around these projects?
1: A few months ago, EPA released our Water Reuse Action Plan 2.0. And what we did in this new plan was really lean into the space with data centers. It's not the only thing that we lean into with the Water Reuse Action Plan, but it's certainly top of mind for so many Americans. And here we are, and you're raising it again as I think it's great that you are, and so many Americans are concerned about it. The technology has come so far.
0: Yeah.
1: So where a data center in the past might have been consistently, continuously tapping into a local water supply in order to cool the system, now that technology has come so far that some have the closed-loop data centers and it's 100% recyclable water, and then you get feedback on other data center projects here on the horizon where they're talking about using even less water than that. So let's continue to lean into the technology in the future. By the way, I suggest that Americans should stop asking these questions, but what we definitely shouldn't do is say, no more data centers across the board. Gosh, good luck trying to catch up on it. And for a state that's like, we're going to slap a one-year moratorium.
0: Yeah.
1: The project isn't going to just wait the year
0: because there's
1: some other state that wants it. They're like, okay, well, instead of building in New York, we'll go build it somewhere else.
0: I'm with you on people asking questions. No problem with that. What I have a problem with right now is who's answering them. And it seems to me, based on a lot of the research that's coming out, is that China, via propaganda and misinformation, this poison that's been injected into our national public affairs bloodstream, they're trying to answer these questions and misinform the American people. Have you seen these reports? Are you concerned that China is sort of infiltrating this national debate?
1: Well, I would say, I would defer to, someone from the intelligence community to be able to, from one of those other agencies to be able to answer those questions. I see a lot of organic questions that get asked from local communities, like real concerns coming from Americans. But then you go on social media and you get these anonymous accounts.
0: Oh yeah,
1: it's like who are you? There's so many like make believe people on the internet who are engaging in topics like this. I mean, show your face. Let me see that you're a real person. It will serve China's best strategic interest for this information operation campaign to be successful. And I understand, especially from my military background here in the United States, we have multiple instruments of national power: diplomacy, information, military, economics. China certainly understands the power of information warfare. So anyone who's out there in America, like, that's impossible. There's no way that China would meddle in this conversation. I don't believe it. China leans heavily into psychological operations and weighing in, meddling with foreign opinions, and understanding that where public opinion is, foreign sentiment is inside of a country, can impact domestic politics and decision making. So as far as MO, ability and understanding, we'd be foolish to say, there's no way that's true. There's no way that China would possibly do that. But as far as the exact extent of it and how far, the government has come and being able to identify specific

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8: Home stretch here on Monday, August the 31st, Las Vegas, Nevada, Republican Jewish Coalition. That's where we're broadcasting from today. Final guest. We've got a great show today, but we're wrapping up here with the Israeli ambassador to the United States. Yekiel Leiter is here. Ambassador, thanks for coming back to the show. We've had some great conversations show, and you're rendering great service to your country at a very consequential time. This war against Iran continues. We saw the resumption of some hostilities between the United States and Iran over the weekend. I have posited that Iran is defeated. Others are saying they're almost defeated. What's the position of the Israeli government right now about where this conflict stands?
9: Well, I think you're right, Scott. I think Iran's defeated. There's just a little bit of a time lapse until it actually collapses. It's on the road there. You know, nobody assessed, if we took out the articles of national interest in the 1980s, all the experts, Political Science Quarterly, nobody said the Soviet Union is about to collapse. But Ronald Reagan saw it coming. He knew that it was the end of that evil empire.
8: Yeah.
9: It was just a matter of time. So I think we're on the right road. President Trump has led an incredible effort to bring this regime down. I think it's going to happen soon.
8: Ambassador, we have seen some candidates for political office here in the United States this year start to call for a decoupling of the United States and Israel. Either they don't want there to be an alliance, or they don't want there to be funding or a military alliance. We've got a Senate candidate up in Michigan who says we shouldn't be funding anything regarding the Iron Dome anymore, despite the fact that hundreds of thousands of Americans live and travel in and around Israel every year. What's your government's response to that? How do you see the future of U.S.-Israel relations given the political climate in America right now?
9: Well, look, these people calling for an end to unconditional aid to Israel are basically telling a big lie. There is no unconditional aid to Israel. Of the $3.8 billion, $3.3 is spent here in the United States. So if you want to end unconditional aid to Israel, which is conditional that it be spent here in the U.S., you're taking away American jobs. You're taking away American defense capabilities. And even that is something that the Prime Minister has already said, we're going to wind down because our economy is much stronger and because of the sensibilities here in the U.S. But the idea of limiting Iron Dome, I mean, what is that candidate in Michigan saying? Basically, he doesn't want to support the Golden Dome for the United States. Yeah. All that technology that we've developed is going to go in to support the United States defense systems.
8: You know, when I was in Israel, when the war with Iran broke out, and I was standing out there on the shore of the Sea of Galilee watching the interceptions of the missiles, I was thinking to myself, well, it's a good thing we have this Iron Dome here, and I'm sure the hundreds of thousands of Americans who were also in Israel at that time thought the exact same thing. The Iron Dome protects Jewish people, it protects Arabs, it protects Americans, it protects anybody who happens to be standing underneath it. And the idea that you wouldn't want that, to me, of course, the argument they make is, well, we can't have good schools as long as we're doing anything with Israel. It's such a, the anti-Semitism underneath that argument speaks to some larger tectonic forces going on in our politics. You've been around politics and government for a long time. How shocked are you that we've seen such a resurgence of this hate, not just in America, but around the world?
9: Well, there's a lot of money pouring into it. I know yeah. people like to accuse, you know, Jewish money of running Washington. One thing I can tell you after being in Washington for 2 years is we do not run Washington. But Qatar, for example, that has pumped over $400 billion into the American system, does have considerable influence. And you're talking about a very toxic ideology, which is this hybrid of Salafi Wahhabism and Muslim Brotherhood and Nasserite nationalism, which is now being grafted on to this woke communism. Amazingly, by these candidates. So you've got this hybrid of toxicity, which is really spreading lies and a blood libel against the state of Israel. I mean, these people saying with a shrug of their shoulders that we committed genocide. There was never any genocide.
8: Never.
9: It's the same thing of, you know, accusing Jews of putting blood in their wafers on Passover or poisoning wells. This is a new version of it, and it needs to be shouted down.
8: Got about a minute to go here, Ambassador. We have national elections coming up in Israel on October the 27th. For an American audience that's interested in politics, what do we need to know as these elections are coming up?
9: Well, the important thing to know is that even though you see lots of divisions in the Israeli political system, we're united on the need for our defense, our need to be a continued loyal and model ally of the United States. We like America first. We don't want China first. We don't want Russia first. We want to maintain this wonderful relationship that we have, the greatest degree of collaboration we've ever had in our history. And just remember that we're a very vibrant democracy, and that's the most important thing, the only democracy in the Middle East.
8: That voice you're hearing, Ambassador Yekiel Leiter. He is the Israeli ambassador to the United States. He does an excellent job representing his government to the people of the United States. And we are all here at the Republican Jewish Coalition meeting in Las Vegas. And we're out of time, Ambassador.
9: Well, it's good to be with you, Scott. Thanks so much.
8: Thanks for being a friend of the show. And thank you all for listening today. It's always fun to take the show on the road. We've had amazing guests today. And honestly, all of this is in service of the truth, in service of common sense, and in service of the future of Western civilization. We're grateful for your time. See you tomorrow.
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8: You know, we hear a lot these days about conviction, but real conviction isn't measured by what you say when it's easy. It is measured by what you're willing to do when your beliefs are tested. And that's what makes Charlie Kirk, American Martyr, worth watching. Oh, our friend Charlie. At its heart, this is not a political story. 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Charlie understood that faith isn't something that we practice for an hour on Sunday and then leave it behind. 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Charlie's story challenges each of us to consider the legacy that we're building through our own faithfulness and whether we are willing to live boldly for Christ when it matters most. 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And when you do, you can watch Charlie Kirk, American Martyr, and help bring more stories of faith, courage, and conviction to audiences around the world.
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14: For 1039 LI News Radio, I'm Jay Oliver. Seven people, including two children, displaced after a home fire in New Hyde Park. Happened early yesterday morning. Crews responded to the fire on Pilgrim Street just before 2 a.m. One resident was taken to the hospital with unknown injuries. Cause of the blaze, well, that's still under investigation. Also, a South Hempstead woman now facing assault charges after attacking another woman with a broken bottle and then attacking police. Nassau County Police did respond to a home on Willis Street. It was around 4 a.m. yesterday morning after a call about the altercation. That's where officers arrested 27-year-old Carolyn Alvarez, who reportedly sprayed an officer in the face with an unknown chemical substance and then kicked another officer. She's now charged with assault on a police officer, menacing, obstructing, and more. For 1039 LI News Radio, I'm Jay Oliver. 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
15: ABC News, I'm Chuck Sievertson. 65,000 people need emergency aid in the Nepal-Tibet flood disaster, says the UN. Americans are among thousands missing. A school official is hailed as a hero. In Nepal, ABC's Britt Clement.
16: The three-story school, which held more than 900 students that day, the raging floodwaters came crashing in.
17: Some are crying, and we help them to run.
16: But thanks to principal Rajendra Dawabi, incredibly, all made it out alive.
15: Two people are dead, over a dozen others missing in the Grand Canyon flooding. Calling it a matter of exceptional importance, the Trump administration has filed an urgent appeal with the Supreme Court seeking immediate removal of 29 active duty service members who are transgender, even before their case challenging the Pentagon ban heads to trial in January. President Trump will meet with oil refiners and distributors tomorrow to discuss expansion of U.S. oil refining to lower gasoline prices, says a White House official. This is ABC News.
13: From the LI News Radio Weather Center. As in the evening, we'll have a chance of showers and thunderstorms. Showers possibly a thunderstorm after midnight and a low around 64. Tuesday, showers likely, possibly a thunderstorm in the morning. Chance of showers and thunderstorms in the afternoon. Cloudy skies and a high near 79. Tuesday night, chance of showers mainly before midnight. Mostly cloudy overnight with a low around 62. Wednesday, chance of showers in the morning. Showers possibly a thunderstorm in the afternoon. Mostly cloudy skies and 74. From the LI News Weather Center, I'm Chris Keith.
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19: 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This is personal injury attorney Ken Auerbach from Cartier Bernstein Auerbach in Steinberg here with my great associate, co-host Emily Graf. Welcome, Emily.
0: Hi, Ken.
19: And, folks, we continue on our attempt to give you as much information as we can in our journey to give you information so that you're not getting pushed around by an insurance company. No one's trying to get over on you, and you're able to get fairly and justly compensated when you are injured. And it's our goal to give you an insider's view on our program of bringing and proceeding with various types of personal injury cases. We've talked about many of them, many areas of negligence. Among some of these areas we've explored are car accidents, truck accidents, accidents on the water, boat accidents, trip and slip and falls, construction accidents, medical and dental malpractice, dog bites, nursing home neglect, products liability, and really many, many other circumstances of negligence and serious injuries that have occurred. And we're hoping that we've given you information that really has empowered you. We love when we get calls from people either on the radio or after, and they say, you know what, I was really listening to your radio and program, and it gave us information that really couldn't get anyplace else, or at least information that clarified things. So that's why we're here, and we're going to continue to do that. We are live today, so if you have a question, you can call the studio at 631-451-1039. That's 631-451-1039. It would be our privilege to answer your questions about personal injury, and if they do call on Emily, what do we got for them?
0: You'll get your very own free from no fault of your own t-shirt.
19: Love to give you them. Love to be able to go ahead and share those with you. And most importantly, love to be able to give you information. So our program today, it's August 31st, and the importance of this time of the year and really our country right now is we're coming upon September 11th, and that's going to be unbelievably 25 years since really just incredibly, incredibly sad day in our country's history when our towers in New York City, World Trade Center, the Pentagon, and also another plane went down in Pennsylvania from terrorists. And that's what they are. We don't have to sugarcoat it. It's what they are, people that take people's lives for no reason other than they're just trying to go ahead and hurt and cause pain are terrorists. And what we wanted to do today on the show is we wanted to sort of focus a little bit on that or more on that. And really fortunate to have one of our guests is one of our clients who represented him before actually 9/11 on a couple of matters, including his wife. As a result of 9/11, you know, you're going to hear his story and what that was like and what it was like being in that area, and unfortunately how he suffered a 9/11 illness, a serious illness, and he can tell you about that, and we'll talk about how he's doing now, but talk about really what it was really like then. And there were so many heroes. There were many heroes, first responders, heroes. There were people that responded that were working for the fire department, Emily. They're working for the police departments. They're working for the ambulance, EMS. But the heroes, too, were other workers, too. They were workers
1: who had to go down and make sure that the electricity was not going to cause fires. They had to deal with utilities. Many utility workers, some of the finest people that you'll ever meet, had to go down there, and they were required to go down there, and went down there, and have suffered terrible illnesses as a result of that. And we're going to have one person on today to talk about that and talk about kind of what was the experience like on that date. And I happened to be down there on trial picking a jury, actually. I'm sorry, I picked a jury on the Friday before. I was supposed to start the trial, actually, that morning. And it was really the most beautiful day. If you ask anybody, they'll tell you that if you looked at the sky was the most beautiful blue, dark blue. It was one of those beautiful, crisp fall days. And it was the furthest thing from your mind. And I took the subway. I was supposed to start picking the jury I was supposed to start it at 71 Thomas Street, which is downtown New York. I got off the subway at about 8:45, between 20 and 8:45. And as I walked up the steps, there were people looking. I was looking. The towers would be behind me, so it would have been to my south. It was to the south of me. And I'd be looking towards the north. And I got off the corner at Church and Chambers, and I walked up, and people were just staring, and they had their heads up, looking up. It was surreal. And I remember asking people, and like, what are you looking at? And they said, a plane just hit the World Trade Center. And turned around, and it was like something like you can't even imagine. It was unimaginable. And I stood there, and I stayed there. I had a big litigation bag that I had with my stuff, and I was obviously starting the trial that day. And after several minutes, the second plane hit. Probably 25, 30 minutes later. And that's when that big explosion, where you see the ball coming from the front, came out from the front, and you can feel the heat from it, actually. It was just absolutely crazy. And at that point, I left my litigation bag, and I started to run with everybody else. And, that was really tough later to think about it, because I knew that these incredible, brave people, the 911 responders, they had to run towards it. They didn't get to run away from it. They had to run towards it. And I'm so grateful for them, incredibly grateful for them. And to this day, I can tell you that I could still have it in my brain, still remember it. And, I was a person that was fortunate that I didn't have to go ahead and respond to the actual scene. We all know people that did. We know so many people, the heroes that had to go there and lost their lives either on that day or have lost their lives since. The illnesses still continue, Emily. It's many people are still getting sick, right?
0: Absolutely. It's very unfortunate and an absolute tragedy for our country.
1: And so one of the things that I guess – the government did good, which they did a lot of not good things, and we'll talk about some of those in terms of those people that were there at the scene and at the site who were not properly protected, didn't have proper protection and breathing apparatus, is the Crime Victims Fund or the Victims Compensation Fund, really. It's called the VCF, that was set up, and that's set up for people who have been exposed to 911 illness as a result of being in that area. It's some of the diseases that people have been suffering with, cancers, all different types of cancers, all different types of terrible, terrible debilitating diseases are really it breaks your heart. You see it, you hear it. I've had calls from people that have suffered from it, and I have been able to go ahead and, put them together with someone that has helped them manage the claim, work through it, from a legal standpoint. You never get back what you really lost, right? You never get back. It's it's compensation, but your health, right? You can never get that back if you lose it. And so we're going to talk to one person today, John T, and he's kind enough to come on, and I know it obviously gives him pause to do it because it's a hard day to think about for all of us. But we're going to get a little bit of a better idea and, you know, who are these people that are still getting sick? Where were they? What were they doing? And as you listen to it, if for some reason you believe that you might be a person that was in that area in Lower Manhattan at the time when the buildings were burning, could be on that date and for several months after, you can give us a call. We'd be glad to talk to you and see if we can try to help you and direct you in the right way. So we'll be back. We'll be on the other side of the program, and we'll be talking about 9/11 and about those heroes. We'll see you on the other side.
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1: It really would be our privilege to fight to get you justice. All of our consultations on personal injury cases are always free. It doesn't cost you anything unless we can make a recovery, and we'll do everything we can. And we'll give it our 100%, probably 110% best effort. We'll lay out expenses too if we are retained, and if we do that, it doesn't have to be reimbursed unless we are successful, and we fight really, really hard to be successful. And you can listen to our program every Monday from 4 to 5 p.m. as we continue to explore these issues. So today we're fortunate to have somebody on the show who's willing to talk about 25 years ago almost, and a day I know Franklin Delano Roosevelt talked about a day which will live in infamy as Pearl Harbor. But this is also a day that will live in infamy for many different reasons. And it'll also, in many ways, be a day that will be able to celebrate the heroes and those people who were willing to give so much for others to go ahead and try to save people, try to help people. And also those people that were trying to get the New York City back to what it was. And they, unfortunately, in a lot of ways, and we'll talk about it, did not really know exactly what they were being put into. Our guest now is going to talk about that, and we're going to talk about what avenues you have if you want to get compensated if you do believe you have a 9/11 illness. So without further ado, we have on the program John T. John T., are you there?
7: Yes, I'm here.
1: Well, we really thank you for coming onto the show. I know that obviously we knew each other very well prior to 9/11. I had represented your wife. I had represented you on, you know, other kinds of cases over the years. And I remember talking to you. I didn't know where you were on that date, and then I found out you literally were right in the belly of the beast. So let's talk about 9/11. Now, at the time, right, you were employed at that point. You were working for the Transit Authority as an electrician. Am I correct?
7: Yes.
1: And so a job like working as an electrician, right, is to keep the subways going, right?
7: Yeah.
1: And you'd been doing that up to that point for about how many years as of that date?
7: Probably around 20 years.
1: And could you tell our listeners how you found out? Like, where were you when you first heard about this? And, you know, like, where were you located?
7: We were in the East New York office where we report every morning.
1: And East New York office, you report to work?
7: Brooklyn.
1: Okay. And what would your typical day be, you know, before this? What was your job?
7: Well, you get your job, and you and a couple of guys go out and do it.
1: And what do? I mean, when you say do
7: we
1: it.
7: We do the signals for the trains.
1: So, you know, when...
7: So we install new signals. We fix old signals. We install switches.
1: Well, that's...
7: All over the BMT.
1: I mean, that had to be, even before then, that had to be kind of a dangerous job at some times where, you know, you're out there, right? Because I hear that with some of those jobs, you're actually working the tracks as an electrician while the trains are still coming by. Is that right?
7: Oh, yeah. Yeah, definitely.
1: That's unbelievable. And why is it, okay, why is it with, you know, those kind of jobs, do they not, like, definitely just shut the whole train down? Is that because they're trying not to?
7: You've got to move.
1: So you actually do the job, and as part of your job, you're there, but these trains are coming by at times, even while you're working, right?
7: Yeah, you stop, you let them by, and you start working again.
0: Wow.
7: You got a flagman that controls when the train comes, tells you to get out of the way, you get out of the way, and the train passes.
1: Yeah, well, I got to tell you, you know what? It's the kind of thing I always tell people, like I know people that do, Emily, that do bridge work, you know, steel workers, right? Iron workers.
7: Yep.
1: And I'm like...
7: Oh, they're dangerous.
1: Yeah, but I'm saying it's, you know, it's just as dangerous being on a train track with a train coming around at 100 miles an hour, and you have to do your job there, right? Because not a lot of room for error.
7: I've been doing it since I was 18 years old at that point.
1: Yeah, still unbelievable. So that day you're in East New York and...
7: Yes, Brooklyn.
1: When do you... So how do you hear that something happened? Do you get a call on a phone? Do you have a call over a two-way radio?
7: Through the radio. You know, the regular radio. And then we looked outside. You could see it from where we were. The smoke and everything coming up.
1: And at that point, at some point, were you contacted by management? Did they tell you, like, yeah, you had to do something? What's that?
7: We had to pack up and go down there. We didn't know where we were going, but we knew we were going down to the Trade Center, but we had to line up all the transit vehicles lined up on Church Street.
1: And that's in Lower Manhattan, right?
7: Yeah, it's down the block. It's one of the blocks that lead to the Trade Center.
1: So at that point, did you even, I mean, did anybody say anything to you? Like at that point, hey, you know, bring some protective equipment.
7: No.
1: Literally no conversations about that at all.
7: No, not even, no.
1: And, I mean, that must have been scary. I mean, just even going into that area. Were the towers, when you first were contacted to go down there, were they still standing or had they collapsed?
7: Yeah, they were still up.
1: And so you got into these vehicles and you headed over towards the towers.
7: Well, no, we went over to Lower Brooklyn to the Coffee Pier.
1: Okay.
7: And we all waited there for a couple of hours and just seen the smoke coming over, paper coming over, and tugboats were bringing people over.
1: And when you say they were bringing people over, they were bringing people over from Manhattan?
7: Yeah, yeah.
1: Did you have any idea at that point when they were sending you over there? I mean, obviously, you're being directed by your employer to go over there. Did you have any idea how bad it was?
7: No.
1: You know, had you been,
7: you don't have a choice.
1: So had you been advised or had anybody said anything to you about, like, when you were going there, anything about any kind of safety equipment, anything about anything like that?
7: No.
1: So, you know, Em, it's unbelievable. And you hear these stories all the time, right? You hear stories of people who, you know, they were going through their job, you know, and it's not like they said, well, why did you go there? Well, you went there because that was what your job is. Right. And there's so many people, so many stories. And, you know, I'm going to talk to John more about that and where he was and, you know, what he was doing. And he was doing things that were necessary, but they could have been done differently. Right. If they had been done where people would have been at least alarmed or known or told, hey, you know what? You need to have protective equipment. So we'll see you on the other side. Thanks for coming on, John.
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9: For 103.9 LI News Radio, I'm Jay Oliver. A Long Island man now accused of robbing two teens of their e-bike at gunpoint in Inwood Saturday night. Officials, they say LaVon Smith of Far Rockaway approached the two 15-year-old boys near Bayview Avenue and pulled a gun on them. Smith arrested shortly after the incident with e-bikes, charged with robbery, criminal possession of a weapon, and more. Well, students all moved in at Hofstra University, but they are unsure if classes will actually start today. Professors preparing and then for a potential strike. It would start today, the first day of classes at the Hempstead College. New contract talks are at the center of the dispute between the American Association of University Professors and Hofstra. The union voted last month to authorize the strike if a new contract was not agreed upon. That before today. For 103.9 LI News Radio, I'm Jay Oliver.
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11: ABC News, I'm Chuck Sievertson. 65,000 people need emergency aid in the Nepal-Tibet flood disaster, says the UN. Americans are among thousands missing. A school official is hailed as a hero. In Nepal, ABC's Britt Clement.
12: The three-story school, which held more than 900 students that day, the raging floodwaters came crashing in.
14: Some are crying, and we help them
13: student.
12: But thanks to Principal Rajendra Dawabi, incredibly, all made it out alive.
14: Two people are dead, over a dozen others missing in the Grand Canyon flooding. Calling it a matter of exceptional importance, the Trump administration has filed an urgent appeal with the Supreme Court seeking immediate removal of 29 active duty service members who are transgender, even before their case challenging the Pentagon ban heads to trial in January. President Trump will meet with oil refiners and distributors tomorrow to discuss expansion of U.S. oil refining to lower gasoline prices, says a White House official. This is ABC News.
15: From the LI News Radio Weather Center. As we're in the evening, we'll have a chance of showers and thunderstorms. Showers possibly a thunderstorm after midnight and a low around 64. Tuesday, showers likely, possibly a thunderstorm in the morning. Chance of showers and thunderstorms in the afternoon. Cloudy skies and a high near 79. Tuesday night, chance of showers mainly before midnight. Mostly cloudy overnight with a low around 62. Wednesday, chance of showers in the morning. Showers possibly a thunderstorm in the afternoon. Mostly cloudy skies and 74. From the LI News Weather Center, I'm Chris Keith.
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1: 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If you're just joining us, this is personal injury attorney Ken Auerbach here with my co-host and also my great associate, Emily Graff. You're on our program from No Fault Your Own, and we're going to continue on exploring issues in personal injury that we believe are important, things that can give you information that's going to empower you and allow you to get fairly and justly compensated. 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
1: It really would be our privilege to fight to get you justice. We love our clients. We love trying to help people. And all of our consultations on personal injury cases are free. Doesn't cost you anything. And if you do retain us, we do them on a contingency too. It doesn't cost you anything unless we are successful. We'll do everything in our power to be successful. And please listen to our program every Monday from 4 to 5 p.m. as we do explore, these issues and continue to do so. So we are back, on the program. I want to give a shout out to one of our listeners, Joey C. Joey's always listening. He tells me all the time, I was listening to the program. I heard it. I like it. I like listening to it. Well, we love that our listeners are out there, and we really appreciate you folks. And it's our goal here to just continue to give you information and try to make it interesting from the standpoint of provide different types of information on these days. But today's kind of one of those programs that it's a somber program because we're talking about 9/11 and people who gave up so much. Gave so much for really our freedoms. And they were giving up for our freedoms because when you respond to a terrorist attack, you're putting yourself in harm's way to protect others, help others, and to protect our way of life. And the people in this country who are good people and people who do care about people. So we are back, and we're going to talk and continue to talk with John T. And John T. was working for the Transit Authority as an electrician, and he was instructed, like so many other workers at the time, that he had to go. It wasn't his choice, but he had to go and went into the city, into the area of New York City and Lower Manhattan. And what you're going to hear about is you're going to hear how he was affected, what he saw, but how he was ultimately affected. There's an area near the World Trade Center, the surrounding areas, they call it the exposure zone. And under the Victim Compensation Fund, it's actually specifically spelled out. It's in Lower Manhattan. And anybody who was in that area or the surrounding area to that or that area between September 11, 2001,

0: If you're in that area and you've suffered from 9/11 illnesses, you're entitled to be compensated. And nobody's given you anything for free. You're not given anything, being given anything that you shouldn't be getting. And so if you are there and you were exposed to it and you have an illness, pick up the phone. You can give us a call. We'll make sure that we'll put you together with the right people to help you manage that process if you need help. And you could always call us at 631-654-4900. It's 631-654-4900. 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
0: So we're back here with John T. John, are you there?
2: I'm here.
0: So, John, you said that you went on the Brooklyn side, and then at some point, did they move you out and have you go towards the Trade Center?
2: We got some clearing from somebody, I don't know. You know, and we just made a caravan, went over the Manhattan Bridge, came around, and then they stopped. Nobody moved. We went to Church Street. And other trades like sanitation, highway workers had other roads that they, like, that's where we stayed until they deemed it safe for us.
0: Well, when you said they deemed it safe, who's the they that allegedly deemed it safe for you to go in that area?
2: I don't really know fact.
0: Right. Well, bottom line was you didn't have a choice, right? You were told to go.
2: Yeah.
0: Okay. And so when you ultimately go towards the Trade Center, when you're actually there, do you recall approximately when that would have been? Would it have been early afternoon, or when would that have been?
2: Late afternoon.
0: And when you got there, could you give our listeners a little picture of kind of what you saw, what was there, what did it look like, and, you know, what did you experience?
2: Well, it was dust and corrugated metal. There was no stone or anything like that. It was just dust.
0: Go ahead.
2: No.
0: Were you able to, like, I mean, was it, when you say dust, was it dust which would be, you breathe in right away? Like, did you know you were breathing this dust in, or what was it?
2: No, finish.
0: Go ahead.
2: It was like a burning smell, and it burnt your eyes.
0: And did you have anything on? Right, M, like to me, it's just unbelievable to send people into that. You know, did they give you even paper masks, anything?
2: No.
0: Well, so now you head over there. Where in relation to the World Trade Center did you have to go and start doing your work in terms of looking, or what were you doing?
2: Well, we went down the World Trade Center station, went into the bottom, then ultimately went down to the train station and making sure the power was off, but it was still feeding other places. You know, the cables underneath the ground were still intact, and the other railroads could still run, like the lines that don't go through the Trade Center.
0: No, I had heard, and tell me if I'm wrong, I seem to remember that when the towers actually came down, that there was damage, right? There was literally, wasn't it damage to the actual train stations themselves?
2: I think one.
0: Yeah?
2: That really had damage right there. I think it was, might have been Chambers Street. I don't know, really. I didn't have nothing to do with that.
0: So what did you see when you went downstairs, and what were you looking at, and kind of give us a picture of it? I think you said something when I was speaking to you before I brought you on, something about water or something.
2: Yeah, there was water coming in. The water as high as the bench wall, and you could hear the water running in.
0: Where was the water

0: coming from?
1: I don't know. They said it was all rumors. People were talking, the police, everybody. Nobody knew what was going on. But they said it was from the river, the water wall.
0: Wow.
1: The wall.
0: Unbelievable. And so as you're there, still, as you're there that night, at no point still did anybody say, hey, put on some protective gear.
1: No.
0: It's crazy, Em, right?
2: Absolutely insane.
0: You know, and, you know, you just sit at it and you think about it and you're like, you're just exposing these people literally to all these chemicals and these poisons. So, right, we'll see you on the other side. We'll be back with John T.
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0: 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All of our personal injury consultations are free. And if you do retain us, the roll on a contingency, it doesn't cost you anything unless we're able to make a recovery. We'll do everything within our power to try to make that happen. And you can listen to our program every Monday from 4 to 5 p.m. as we explore these issues. So we are back with John T. John T. was one of our hero workers, and I call them hero workers because they went to the areas 9/11 on that date and for many, many days after that to try to obviously get things back up and running. And it's important to realize that these people were critical because it wasn't just a one-day thing. And, John, we have you on the program. How long did you work down there? Was this just like a day that you were down there and exposed to this? A
1: couple of weeks, maybe 5-6 weeks.
0: So for 5 or 6 weeks, you were exposed to the conditions that – There would be dust. There would be the smell of the burn. Every time you were there, right?
1: Yeah.
0: Did you at any of those other times, right, Em? So you would think, right, at least at some point, somebody would have said to them, "Hey, you know what? This isn't good, right? we tested this. This isn't good." Right? You would think somebody would have said something.
2: You would hope so. I mean, look around, but.
0: Did anybody say anything again? Hey, you need to wear protective equipment? Maybe if not that day, like the days after that?
1: Well, you had to have your helmet on.
0: All right, well, your helmet doesn't help you.
1: And they started giving paper masks.
0: Yeah, how long after did they start giving paper masks?
1: Probably a week or two.
0: So for the first week or two, though, you'd walk around there, and there were obviously paper masks. We could talk about that. Are not going to prevent, obviously, the exposure to many of the toxins that people ultimately were exposed to. But still, even with that, that was a week or two before they even thought of that. Right? That's crazy.
1: Yes,
0: Emily, that's crazy.
2: I can't even thinking about it. I'm like, this is insane. My stomach twists.
0: That's just crazy. And so there's so many people out there that kind of just did their job. They went in there. People like John T, who went ahead and, you know, you're taking care of your family, right? You go to work. And, let me ask you this question, because it's something I've always thought about. Did they say to you, "Hey, by the way, you're around all of these toxins here. You're around this dust." If they want to call it toxins, make sure you take your clothing off before you walk into the house and expose yourself to any of your family members. Did anyone have that conversation?
1: No.
0: That's, again, Em, that's just crazy, right?
2: And it's common sense, too. It's one of those things where you're like, look around, see all these people. They're going in these dangerous conditions every single day, 10 hours a day.
0: It just astounds me. So, you know, one of the things that we're also finding out is that some of these illnesses, are not illnesses that were immediate. You know, they're long-term illness, and, they've done, you know, a lot of studies on them, and they've evaluated it. And there are so many different types of illnesses, and particularly cancers, that they're finding that people have suffered from. Some have had repeated bouts with all different types of cancers. I represented John T. On several cases over the years, and his wife. And, you know, I was glad, you know, over the years that I never had heard that he was having any kind of issues with it. And then talk about 2 years ago, John. What happened 2 years ago, and it sort of turned your world upside down?
1: We got an automobile accident in Pennsylvania. My wife broke a collarbone. I thought I was fine. And when I got in the ambulance, I felt a pain in my chest. So the clavicle broke, I think. I don't know what it was. But it popped back in, but they still wanted me to get a CAT scan. So I went to the, you know, I waited. They brought me in for a CAT scan. And they said, "Well, your clavicle's fine, but you got a tumor, a large tumor on your kidney."
0: And that was the first time, John, that you became aware of it about 2 years ago about that tumor, right?
1: Yes.
0: And... with regard to that, what kind of medical follow-up did you have to have?
1: I had the kidney removed.
0: So ultimately, they had to actually take your kidney out, because the tumor itself couldn't be removed separate and apart from the kidney?
1: Well, the doctor said that he would have to basically butcher my kidney. It was almost 3/4 of my kidney. He said the rest would be useless. And plus, I'm opening up the kidney now, whatever's in it. And there was some cancer cells in the renal vein because it was a vein feeding the kidney.
0: So, now your any family history of kidney cancer in
1: No.
0: Yeah, so that's why, you know, these, you know, you hear these things, and so it's 23 years after, right? And unfortunately, a lot of these cancers and these toxins, they're ticking time bombs. You know, and a lot of these people who've been exposed to it, they don't know until one day, you know, in this case, you know, remarkably, John was going on something totally separate and they found it. You said you had your kidney removed. That recovery, and going through that, I'm sure that was not an easy, recovery, right?
1: No, it was, you know, it was bad. I don't know. I never had surgery like that before.
0: Yeah. You know, and, you know, it's a process, folks, where people, you know, it's sort of a shocker when it happens, right, John? When somebody tells you have cancer,
1: definitely.
0: Right?
1: Definitely.
0: So we hear so much of this, and over the years now, I've just heard people who, really healthy people live very healthy lives, and it just turned the world upside down. You know, I was talking to somebody the other day, John, was on the New York City Fire Department, FDNY, and said he was at the pile where you would have been in the similar area.
1: We didn't go on top with them.
0: Right. No, I totally get it. But you were in the area, though. And, you know, they were in there, you know, looking for, obviously, this one gentleman was looking for a good friend of his. And he said he was there for months and just told me, I saw him about week ago, that he actually has had, I think, two different 9/11 cancers, and has had prostate cancer twice. So it's really, really tough. But listen, we're very grateful for you to come in. No, it's not an easy thing to talk about. It's not something that we really want to think about, but it's important. And you folks, if you're out there and you have any type of 9/11 illness, give us a call at 631-654-4900, 631-654-4900, or you can get us on the web at myinjuryli.com. That's myinjuryli.com. We'll make sure to direct you properly. And, you know, you should get compensated. And, you know, even if you were not a 9/11 responder, it doesn't mean that you should not get compensated. I know a lot of people sort of feel guilty about that. But the reality is that's why the Victims Fund was set up. It was set up for anyone who was in that area who was exposed. So, thank you. We will not be on live next week because of Labor Day, I believe. And, so we'll be live the following week, but we will be on next week. So have a great day. Thank you, John, for coming on.
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14: For 103.9 LI News Radio, I'm Jay Albert. Students are all moved in at Hofstra University, but they're unsure if classes will actually start today. Best is preparing for a potential strike, which starts today, the first day of classes at the Hempstead College. New contracts, they're at the center of the dispute, that between the American Association of University Professors and Hofstra. The union voted last month to authorize the strike if a new contract was not agreed upon before today. A woman dead is being hit by a car in East Farming. They'll happen Saturday night at the intersection of Conklin Street and Route 110 around 8:30 in the evening. The driver did remain at the scene and was reportedly uninjured. The investigation into the crash is ongoing. A Long Island man accused of robbing two teens of their e-bike at gunpoint in Idwood Saturday evening. Officials say LaVon Smith of Far Rockaway approached the two 15-year-old boys near Bayview Avenue and then pulled a gun on them. Smith arrested shortly after the incident with the e-bike. He's charged with robbery, criminal possession of a weapon, and more. For 103.9 LI News Radio, I'm Jay Oliver.
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16: ABC News, I'm Chuck Severson. After deliberating but reaching no verdict, the jury's gone home for the night in the Lindsay Clancy murder trial in Plymouth, Massachusetts, accused of intentionally killing her three children in 2023. Her defense blames postpartum psychosis. 65,000 people need emergency aid in the Nepal-Tibet flood disaster, says the UN. State Department says it's tracking approximately 80 Americans unaccounted for. Sonny Patel waiting to hear from his dad from New York.
17: It gets harder with every minute, every hour, really, to stay positive, because we would have hoped that we would have heard something from him by now.
16: Two people are dead and over a dozen others are missing in the Grand Canyon flooding. Calling it a matter of exceptional importance, the Trump administration has filed an urgent appeal with the Supreme Court seeking immediate removal of 29 active duty service members who are transgender even before their case challenging the Pentagon ban heads to trial in January. This is ABC News.
18: From the LI News Radio Weather Center. As we're in the evening, we'll have a chance of showers and thunderstorms. Showers possibly a thunderstorm after midnight and a low around 64. Tuesday, showers likely, possibly a thunderstorm in the morning. Chance of showers and thunderstorms in the afternoon. Cloudy skies and a high near 79. Tuesday night, chance of showers mainly before midnight. Mostly cloudy overnight with a low around 62. Wednesday, chance of showers in the morning. Showers possibly a thunderstorm in the afternoon. Mostly cloudy skies and 74. From the LI News Weather Center, I'm Chris Keith.
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0: Tim Kennedy.
1: That's
0: Tim?
1: Right. Neil, very good. Yes, I am Tim Kennedy, and I am your certified reverse mortgage professional. And, hey, we got a great show lined up today. Neil, we actually have a guest.
0: Yes, we do.
1: It's exciting stuff. It's nice to have a guest in every once in a while. You know, Neil, seriously, Neil.
0: We gotta mix it up.
1: We gotta mix it up. It breaks up the monotony.
0: Have
1: so,
0: fun.
1: Arthur, why don't you take, listen, Neil and I always butcher it. So why don't you introduce yourself?
0: There you go.
2: Probably a good idea at this point. So my name is Arthur Conti. I am the partner of Hill Conti Law, a law firm specializing in estate planning and elder law here on Long Island. I've been an attorney for over a decade. This is all I've ever done. We do all aspects of estate planning and wills, trusts, advanced directives, Medicaid planning, estate tax mitigation planning, probate, guardianship work. We do real estate closing. So we handle everything and anything in the elder law and estate planning world.
1: Awesome. Great. Yep. Great. Yep.
0: You know, one of the things that we always find, and Tim and I talk about this all the time, the biggest asset people want to protect a lot of times is their house, isn't it?
2: Of course. Yeah, that's always the beginning of many planning conversations for me.
1: And Arthur, you know this, for most of us out there, you know, our house is 70% of our net worth, right?
2: Oh, yeah.
1: It's all in the house, right?
2: That's right.
1: Especially with me, with the reverse mortgage field, I hear it all the time.
2: Yeah.
1: You know, how much money do you have in a 401k? How much money do you have in an IRA? Well, we have this, we have that. But the bulk of it is that equity, that housing wealth in the house.
2: Yeah, and as you get older, that tends to go up because, you know, your house is appreciating your money.
1: Especially since the COVID years. Did you know homeowners today over the age of 62 are carrying over $14 trillion of home equity?
2: Oh, I believe that, 100%.
1: And in what you do, right, you can protect it.
2: Yes.
1: Obviously, for themselves and for future generations.
2: Right.
1: Right? Yeah.
2: Yeah, no, it's... You know, that is generally when we have a conversation, a consult with a client, the first inkling of, well, why did you come talk to me? What was the impetus for you to come talk to an elder law attorney? I want to protect my house. That is the most common, genuinely, 70% of the time, that is the answer
1: sure.
2: I get
1: yeah.
2: to that question.
0: So how do they do it? I mean, what do you do? Do you throw it up in the air and say, hey, no,
2: send a balloon.
0: Create a document?
1: No, Neil, don't be silly. You just change the locks.
0: That's it. Okay.
2: That's all it takes. Yeah, no, that's it. I'm a certified locksmith. That's all I am.
0: There you go.
2: Yeah. So I, you know, generally speaking, and this, you know, as a lawyer, I'm going to say this doesn't apply to everybody, but generally speaking, the answer to that question lies in, well, what do you want to protect the house from? And there's usually one or two general answers that people give us. And the most common nowadays, especially for seniors, is I'm worried about, quote unquote, the nursing home taking my house, the government taking my house, some amorphous fear of my house is going to be taken.
0: Long-term care.
1: I don't want the reverse mortgage to take my house, which is obviously the furthest from the truth.
2: Right, right. Oh, I will sell you as a side note, Tim. People will ask me all the time, well, you know, should I do a reverse mortgage? And I always try to dispel the myths and I say, listen, it's not your only tool in the toolbox to preserve your home and stay in it for a longer period of time. Sometimes that's your only option. But there are so many protections and regulations the government has put in place nowadays that there is no way that you're going to ever like lose your home when you have a reverse mortgage. Yeah, you might not have a lot of equity when you pass away to leave to your kids, but the alternative was selling it and being out of your house.
1: Right.
2: And so that's sometimes the only option people have.
0: Mm-hmm. So let's talk about a Medicaid planning trust.
2: Sure.
0: Or a revocable trust, or they put their house in this trust thing.
2: Right.
0: Tell us how that works, because people get it. I mean, people have heard it from other attorneys that, okay, I put it in a trust, but then what if I want to borrow against it? What if I want to
2: right.
0: sell it? How does that work? And just kind of go into that in a little more detail.
2: So to start, sometimes people don't understand what a trust is. I always explain it as, imagine you've created an empty bucket. When you make a trust as a person, you're making an empty bucket. A revocable trust is a bucket that you make, you control, you're the trustee, you're the creator, you're allowed to touch the assets that you put in the bucket, it's there for you, and when you pass away, your kids, your heirs, whoever you set it up for, they get those assets outside of probate, automatically, no going through probate. But that's it. That's all a revocable trust does, so you could borrow again, if you have a revocable trust, you could borrow against it, banks generally don't have a problem with it.
1: It's really like a probate
2: Right. It's just probate avoidance. That's all it is. It doesn't do anything else. It doesn't affect taxes. Doesn't help you protect it from Medicaid. Nothing like that. It just avoids probate. A Medicaid asset protection trust is a type of irrevocable trust that many, many, many, many people do, that it's irrevocable. So you're not going to be, you as the maker are not going to be the trustee. Somebody else, mainly your child, most likely, or children, are going to be the trustee. They're going to be the ones that are quote unquote in control. And there are going to be restrictions on what they can and can't do with the assets they place inside of that bucket. They have specific rules of who can get stuff from the bucket. Who can they, you know, hand out any of the assets or money or cash or whatever from the bucket. So we structure it in a way where it's not, it's locked away from you as the maker on paper, but not from the family in a lot of instances, so that if you need to go to a broker like Tim to get a mortgage of some kind, that somebody is still going to have access to that money, you know. And so that is the really important thing, to go to an experienced attorney that deals with this all the time, where I have clients that are getting their houses into trust, and then they're told by Chase Bank or Bank of America or TD Bank, yep, you got to take the deed out of the trust. And that's messes up Medicaid planning. So,
1: Arthur, I got to tell
2: it's
1: you.
2: It happens all the time.
1: Yeah, Arthur, I got to tell you, every reverse mortgage I do right here in the tri-state area, primarily New York, every single one of them is attached to an irrevocable trust.
0: Wow. An irrevocable, not a revocable.
1: Well, revocable, primarily irrevocable. Yeah, yeah. The Medicaid protection part.
2: Yeah, I mean,
1: because
2: I would say.
0: Are the Medicaids, they're irrevocable, not revocable?
2: Correct.
0: Okay.
2: Right. So, yeah. And they, I have to be that way because the logic is that Medicaid is a program that says if you don't have the means to pay for your long-term care costs, home care services, nursing home care, then the state, the government will come in and help pay for it. So the idea is that the irrevocable trust, which cuts you off from that money on paper legally, is the one that the government's going to say, oh, that's not your asset anymore. And that's
1: I have this conversation with clients all the time because they're challenged with the concept that they no longer have control. And they're like, well, why can't I just put $10,000 in my savings account? Why can't I put – I said, no. And really the simple rule is if you can touch the money, so can Medicaid.
2: Correct.
1: And what the irrevocable trust does, it limits you from touching that money.
0: Now,
1: right?
0: Can you set up a revocable trust? I know you can, but because I was taught this recently, you can set up a revocable trust – and then make it irrevocable down the road?
2: I do it all the time. So if you come to me and you're in your 40s or 50s or 60s or even early 70s and you don't have any immediate concerns about Medicaid planning sometime, but you still want to have control, and maybe your kids are only in their 20s or early 30s and you're not ready to cede that control over to them, start with a revocable trust. You can amend a revocable trust completely and do what we call a restatement and just take the whole document away and start from scratch, but it's still the same trust, and make it irrevocable down the road. And you're not doing it. You're not paying for another deed. You're not paying for the same level of, you know, of our bills and our fees as attorneys. You're doing it. You're not doing it from scratch.
0: So it's very interesting because I was taught in my industry, I do a lot of irrevocable life insurance trusts, which takes the money out of the estate so that it becomes estate tax-free.
2: Correct.
0: The benefit of the life policy is estate tax-free. But I've recently been approached by a lot of real estate investors that really like life insurance as an alternative investment that they like to touch and borrow money from without having to pay interest or do an application. And then later on, they'll use it as an estate planning tool. So now we've been setting some of these up as revocable trusts, with the full intent is, when I get a little older, we're going to make it an irrevocable trust and leave. But for right now, I'm
2: going to borrow again.
0: I'm buying and selling.
2: Yeah, yeah, yeah.
0: And
2: mine.
0: I'm going to use that policy.
2: Mine, yeah.
0: As my own bank.
2: Yes.
0: You know, it's a concept they call infinite banking, blah, blah, blah. Listen, it can work and work well if it's overfunded and done properly. And we know how to do that.
2: Right.
0: And
2: I see many life insurance policies with loans against them nowadays. That's much more common.
0: So they're doing the revocable and then irrevocable down the road,
2: mm-hmm,
0: which I was never taught when I got into – see, I learn every day like everybody else.
2: Right.
0: So this is one of the tools we've been using lately.
2: The only caveat to that is when you do Medicaid planning, people worry about this five-year look back.
0: Well, that's a big deal.
2: And that's for the nursing home Medicaid and you know, what's a five-year look back? That's – you have to get assets out of your name for at least 5 years to qualify – with no penalty for the nursing home Medicaid program. Well, that doesn't start until you make that that trust irrevocable and fund those assets.
0: Very interesting.
1: Hey, Arthur, real quick, why don't you tell everybody how they can reach you? If you may have said something today that piqued their interest, how can they reach
2: you? My phone number at my office is 631-623-2300. 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
0: And Tim?
1: Sure. 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
0: And my name is Neil Himmelstein. Best way to reach me, 631-647-4694. I encourage your comments. I'm going to sit down and talk about your situation. Happy to help and line you up with other professionals that can help you do the right job.
1: And Neil, what are we? We are
31: two wild and aging guys.
1: We'll be right back.
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0: Welcome back to the Senior Show with two wild and aging guys. I'm Neil Himmelstein, and I'm here with Tim Kennedy and our guest, Arthur Conti of Heil Conti Law. And, you know, if you ever looked at his website, I just love it. I'm sorry. It hit me like a ton of bricks, because we talk about this all the time. We are human first and lawyers second. I just want to repeat that, because that really hit me at the core, because too many people are relying on bad information or all of it, you know. So I just want to repeat
2: that. That is our tagline, and that is something that Paul and I, when we first made our firm back in 2021, and we were friends before that, we were both solo practicing attorneys doing what we do. He and I have the same philosophy. We are people first, human beings first, attorney second. And so we treat our clients with that philosophy always in mind.
0: Well, I'm blown away by the way you've grown since I first met you, and how wonderful you've gelled and built this firm, because I knew you both separately first.
2: Yes.
0: Before this all happened. It was like right before it all happened, this all kind of came together. And
1: Neil, you want to talk about a small world. Arthur and I met, I think, pre-COVID, right?
2: Yeah, definitely.
1: At a financial seminar. So, and now we've come full circle that we're reconnecting again.
0: That's what life's all about.
1: Yeah,
0: isn't
1: it? Pretty cool stuff.
0: Yeah.
2: I love it.
0: It's a good world when people are good people.
2: Yeah, and I
0: do
2: always
0: the right
2: like to,
0: thing.
2: We always like to work with good people that we like.
0: That's important.
1: I tell my kids all the time, you know, be kind to everybody because you don't know what they're going through.
0: Right.
1: And you don't know who they know.
0: Right. Right. Absolutely.
2: Right. No, and how they could help you or how they could hurt you.
0: That's a good point.
2: Genuinely.
1: Yeah.
0: You know, before the break, I wanted to talk a little bit about long-term care because there's this perception there from a lot of attorneys and a lot of people, and it's in their head that long-term care insurance is expensive. And it's not as expensive as you might think, number one. And number two is the real cost, and you can testify to this. What's the cost of going to a rehab center or in Long Island? What numbers are you seeing?
2: Oh, God. Privately paying for nursing home rehab can vary anywhere from $400 a day, $500, even $600 a day. And if you need even more help, you know, ventilators and all that, unfortunately, I have seen my first $700 a day facility bill.
0: Oh, my God.
2: So, yeah. You know, you're talking about $20,000, $22,000 a month to
0: right.
2: pay for these services, you know, and When I talk to clients about life insurance too, even like when they ask me about it, I say, hey, does your life insurance policy have a long-term care rider? Because mine do. And in today's day and age, you have to figure out ways to get that because I talk about Medicaid and I tell people right away, this is not the only solution. This is not
0: right.
2: a cure-all for all long-term care costs.
0: Well, you know, unfortunately, and this has bothered me for, you know, 30 years. They used to call elder attorneys Medicaid planning attorneys, but the government got really pissed off about that because
2: oh, yeah.
0: they don't want attorneys planning for Medicaid. And I hated it too because I want my clients to be wealthy and never have to use Medicaid.
2: Well, of course.
0: Because Medicaid, people confuse Medicaid for Medicare. Medicaid is when you've gone through your money and the government says, hey, I'll provide some services for you, but it's until you go through your money or put it in trust or transfer it or something.
2: Right.
0: Till you can get to that magic government pot of money. And that government pot of money is tight, restrictive, and
2: it fluctuates too.
0: And they could send you wherever they want, right?
2: I mean, it's the problem is with Medicaid is that it's, you have to work within their system and not just the fact that you're working with the government, which can be slow and
1: very challenging
2: and challenging and
1: yes.
2: just annoying. And you know, it's designed to not be easy because they don't want people to get it quickly. And that's fine. That's by design. But the problem too is that it's not you don't have the flexibility that you would have if you had a long-term care insurance policy or money set aside or investments or whatever. You don't have that flexibility to choose where you go. It's not a question of they choose for you. It's a question of your options just become very limited.
0: Right.
2: And you can't say, well, I want to go to the best nursing home on Long Island that's $600 a day. Well, if they don't have a bed, they're going to stick you in the worst one if that's where a bed is
0: right.
2: available. And then
0: right.
2: you're stuck. So if you don't have the ability to plan in advance and have the ability to say, well, when I'm ready, I'm going to go to that facility, but
0: right.
2: I'm going to go to assisted living for now and pay for it out of pocket – your options become limited.
0: And at the same time, you can't wait till your house is on fire to buy fire insurance.
2: Correct.
0: And too many people go, oh, I'm 65. I guess I should look at long-term care now. And they say, oh, now it's yep. expensive.
2: Right.
0: Because guess what? The odds of you needing care now are that much higher. And insurance is
1: And the other question, Neil, is expensive compared to what?
0: Right.
1: You know,
2: well, that's the other thing too. Like, you know, I tell people all the time when you're in your 30s and 40s and now is the time to think about it because yes, you're going to pay a lot over the years, but there are ways to buy long-term care insurance where it's not throwing money away.
0: Right.
2: It's going to be used in some way, shape, or form that is helpful to you, not just for those long-term care costs.
1: Neil, what's the stat now about long-term care?
0: Over 70% of people over age 65 are going to need some sort of care,
1: long-term care,
0: either in their home or in a facility.
2: Right, in assisted living, so Arthur, or nursing home. Yeah,
1: Arthur. Right around COVID, they were talking about passing a law about a 30-month look back for the home.
2: Yeah, so there's two programs for Medicaid we deal with. We deal with nursing home Medicaid and then what's called community home care Medicaid.
1: Now, what's happening with that?
2: So community Medicaid, back in 2020, they passed a budget in New York State that said, we're going to make that program have a 30-month, two-and-a-half-year look back, meaning that if you apply for that program, not only are they going to make sure you have below the asset limit, which now is $33,000, just FYI, but they're also going to look back for 2.5 years to see what did you transfer out of your name, what did you give to a trust, what did you put into a trust, give to your kids, give away. And the problem is that – and they're going to penalize you for that. And they haven't implemented it yet because when COVID happened, they said, well, the states have to spend their COVID money first before they can make Medicaid changes, blah, blah, blah, blah.
1: Right.
2: The long and short of it is this. That is still potentially on the horizon. It still can be put into effect. It is not currently being enforced.
1: Doesn't even sound like it's being discussed.
2: Well, it's something that I'm on the executive committee of the New York State Bar Association's elder law section.
1: Wow, okay. So that's pretty impressive.
2: So we talk to people in our section. We talk to people that talk to the New York State legislators. So we are trying to lobby
1: them. Your people talk to their people.
2: Yeah, basically. And we're trying to lobby them and saying, can you repeal this? It's been 5-6 years. Nobody's dealt with it. Now, 4 years ago, it was a great argument. The last 2 years of Medicaid, there have been cuts. And so there have been some of the program money has been frozen. And so the budget is now there. I think the state is trying to justify eventually forcing that 30-month look back to be implemented. So what I tell people is, for now, you come to me, you need home care services on Medicaid, we can divest assets, put it in a trust today, and you're qualified next month. But at some point in the future, that may not be the case. So just planning for long-term care insurance or just banking on Medicaid, neither of those plans to me are good. I think the best thing to do is to plan in advance for Medicaid, but that's only going to be a piece of the puzzle for long-term care coverage. You need insurance. You need savings. You need to look at multifaceted ways of planning. So I always say, unlike other attorneys in my field, I always say reverse mortgages, that's a tool. That's something that we can implement, but that's not going to solve all your problems. Insurance and investments, that's a tool. That's not going to solve all your problems either.
0: Right.
2: All of us together are going to be a solution to planning.
1: Well, Arthur, we couldn't have said it better. That's the whole premise of this radio show and why Neil and I created the senior show is because we want people to understand that change happens. Sometimes you see it coming. Sometimes you don't. And you always want to be prepared.
2: Always.
1: So, Arthur, I hear the music going. Boy, that was quick.
2: That was fast.
1: Let people know where you're from and how they can reach you.
2: I am from Hill County Law. We are located in Lindenhurst on Long Island. 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And we're on all social medias, Facebook, Instagram, and LinkedIn.
0: And Tim?
1: Yeah, man. 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
0: 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And that's a wrap. 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
31: wild and aging guys.
1: Thank you, Walter.
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10: 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Happened early yesterday morning. Crews responded to the fire on Pilgrim Street just before 2 a.m. One resident was taken to the hospital with unknown injuries caused by the blaze. Well, that's still under investigation. Also, a South Hempstead woman now facing assault charges
6: after attacking another woman with a broken bottle and then attacking police. Nassau County Police did respond to a home on Willis Street. It was around 4 a.m. yesterday morning after a call about the altercation. That's where officers arrested 27-year-old Carolyn Alvarez, who reportedly sprayed an officer in the face with an unknown chemical substance and then kicked another officer. She's now charged with assault on a police officer, menacing, obstructing, and more. For 1039 LI News Radio, I'm Jay Oliver. 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
12: ABC News, I'm Chuck Severson. After deliberating but reaching no verdict, the jury's gone home for the night in the Lindsay Clancy murder trial in Plymouth, Massachusetts, accused of intentionally killing her three children in 2023. Her defense blames postpartum psychosis. 65,000 people need emergency aid in the Nepal-Tibet flood disaster, says the UN. State Department says it's tracking approximately 80 Americans unaccounted for. Sonny Patel waiting to hear from his dad from New York.
13: It gets harder with every minute, every hour, really, to stay positive, because we would have hoped that we would have heard something from him by now.
12: Two people are dead and over a dozen others are missing in the Grand Canyon flooding. Calling it a matter of exceptional importance, the Trump administration has filed an urgent appeal with the Supreme Court seeking immediate removal of 29 active duty service members who are transgender even before their case challenging the Pentagon ban heads to trial in January. This is ABC News.
14: From the LI News Radio Weather Center, for tonight, we'll probably have showers and thunderstorms. The low temperature will be down to around 64 degrees. Tuesday, skies will become mostly cloudy with possible showers and thunderstorms. The high temperature will be near 79 degrees. We'll have south winds 5 to 8 miles per hour. And for Tuesday night, skies are going to become mostly cloudy with a fair chance of showers and a low temperature down to around 62. From the LI News Weather Center, I'm Keith Maloney.
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19: 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Be sure to download that LI News Radio app so you never miss a show, no matter where you go. Spotlight on Long Island Schools is brought to you by the Nassau-Suffolk School Boards Association, serving Long Island school boards since 1959. Bob Vecchio, your host. Thank you for tuning in each and every week to hear about some amazing things that our students are doing in our school districts across Long Island. And this week, well, it's a special issues segment, and we are going to be talking to folks from Say Yes to Recess. And they are trying to get recess mandated in our schools, and we're going to learn all about that and the importance of recess. And listen, when I was a kid, it was all about the recess. My wife will tell you I'm still all about the recess, and that sometimes is a problem as an adult. But as a kid, it's vitally important. So we want to welcome to the program. We'll start off with Diane Andrade. She is a member of the organization Say Yes to Recess, but also she sits as a vice president of the Board of Education over in Patchogue, Medford. That's how I've known Diana for several years. And this is a passion of hers, and she and I have spoken about this several times. And Diana, welcome to the program, and thank you for your service on the Pat Med Board. You guys do some great work over there. You're neighbors to the west here. I sat on the board at William Floyd for many years, and, you know, always was paying attention to what was going on at Pat Med, because my residents would have ultimately asked me, why don't you do what other schools do? And how come this school could do that and you can't do that? So welcome to the program.
3: Thank you so much, Bob. I am super excited to be here and to be on the show and to talk about recess.
19: Great. And we also want to welcome to the program Dr. Laurie Kerner. She is a retired administrator. I've known Laurie for a long time. She's an author, motivational speaker, and she also has a consulting group called I Can Consulting, but she is also here to talk about Say Yes to Recess. Lori, since you've retired, I think you're a little bit busier now in retirement than you were before.
20: That's probably true. That's probably true. Thanks for having us, Bob. Appreciate it.
19: All right. So, Diana, let's start with you. You know, recess is a major issue. And when you first approached me saying, hey, we need to mandate recess or make it part of the instructional time, and we'll get into the nuances of it, you know, I didn't think much about it because I just assumed everybody has recess. And we're talking about the primary grade levels, just to be clear to everybody. So talk to us a little bit about the issue, how it came to your attention and your involvement with the organization Say Yes to Recess.
3: Okay, great. So, yeah, so recess through my discovery, and I thought the same thing. Everybody's getting it. We're on Long Island. I haven't heard of a district that's not getting recess. And we know our parents, and we would hear if there is something like that going on for sure very quickly. But what we started to find, you know, in looking into this a little more, is that there's not the consistency. It's not mandated. So there could be school districts out there giving 15 minutes of recess. There could be 20 minutes of recess. There could be 30 minutes of recess. Maybe some are doing 40 minutes, but that doesn't seem to be the norm.
19: Right.
3: So how do we give every child a chance to get, you know, this recess time, the equity across the board for everybody? That's how the conversation started. I did a lot of back and forth, like I said, you said, with you, Bob. I spoke with Brian Fessler at NISBA. They were super helpful in just talking me through some things. And then I did come across some legislation that was introduced in March of 2025, talking about recess, mandating it, and also including recess into some instructional time. So that's where this all really started to, you know, the aha moment was, okay, well, if the legislators are talking about this and the teachers union is talking about this and, you know, the boards are starting to talk about it, then let's put something on paper so that our kids are benefiting from it. So that was the first part of it. And once that started to come to fruition and we did pass some resolutions within NISBA on mandating recess and including up to 30 minutes in instructional time, that's when I came across this group Say Yes to Recess, just as a fluke on a Facebook group, a leadership group that I was part of. Someone else was advocating for it in a different state. I believe it was New Hampshire. And I, you know, connected with that person, connected with the founding women who started in Tennessee, Catherine and Morgan, and they talked about what their charge is. Their charge is a little bit different. It's a little more expansive. It's 60 minutes of recess, you know, a 30 minute in the morning, a 30 minute in the afternoon. Their whole coalition and grassroots effort is backed by the LINC Project, which is research based, and Dr. Lori Kerner will talk more about that. So that, you know, that is really how this all came about and is continuing as we start to talk to more organizations, more parents, more teachers, NICED, where we're all coming together, where we see the need and the importance of expanding recess, that it's not just a

0: times a great idea is hatched in Albany, they pass it, and they pass along the cost, right? But from your perspective, Diana, you know, talk to me as if I'm one of those folks that say, ha, hogwash, recess. Our kids are not up to reading level. They're not proficient. They've fallen behind in reading. They've fallen behind in math. And you want them to go out there and play on the playground and waste more time, right? That'll be the argument that we hear. And our scores are horrible. So what do you say to people that are concerned about the academic performance? And here comes along this group that we just want to give kids and the teacher another break for 40 minutes or a half hour.
1: Yeah. So what I would say, so this is, you know, and we wear the hats as board members, yes, but we're also parents and we also experience our own children.
0: Right.
1: You know, and I would say that maybe we haven't been doing it quite right up to now. And what if we do this shift and it's even better than before, you know, mm-hmm. and that's where I'd love for people to start to think. We have the research to back this up with this link project of between health and physical health, cognition and social and emotional. Everything increases when you increase this unstructured play for the primary levels. Improved academic performance. So, and Lori will talk about this so nice and clear, but less time reteaching things, more focus. Like these are things that have been proven in real life time by giving some more time on the playground than is going to have less time teaching. And I think that we get to give it a try. Like we pilot so many things, right? When there's a new curriculum out, right? A new math program, a new reading program. We pilot it. We take it for a ride, see how it does. If we could just open our minds a little and say, hey, you know what? Like, let's give this a try. What could happen? What could we open up if we really can hone in on this way of doing it?
0: And again, from a common sense standpoint, how much attention and how much is absorbed during a certain period of time for a first grader or a kindergartner or a third grader, you know, that break, that release, just to release the pent up energy, right? I mean, us as an adult, can we sit through 42 minutes after 42 minutes after 42 minutes and not get antsy? And now we start to deal with behavioral issues and how much content are we really absorbing? And to get out and play structured recess, just that structured release, both physically, there's got to be benefits. And, you know, when we do the second segment, we'll talk to Dr. Kerner about the research. But common sense tells me kids do need a break, right? Because if you watch your own kids at home, you might have structure, but there's downtime, right? There's the importance of some downtime to rejuvenate. Yeah, we do it as adults. We need our downtime to recharge the batteries, as we say. So if they want to find out more information about Say Yes to Recess, where would you send them?
1: We have a Facebook page, Say Yes to Recess New York. We have an Instagram page. We have the Say Yes to Recess info at sayyestorecess.com. So
0: there's resources online from parents that are trying to take this to an advocacy level, and we'll talk about the advocacy effort after the break. But folks, you're listening to Spotlight on Long Island Schools, and we are talking about Say Yes to Recess and the importance to have consistency across our educational systems with regards to recess. So it's not just 15 minutes tacked on to lunch, and it counts as instructional time because there is instructional value. When we come back from the break, we're going to learn about the research, the science, the benefits to the instruction, and probably improved academic performance. 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Check out our Facebook page, Spotlight on Long Island Schools. That's your place to suggest a program, club, or activity that your district is involved in. And just like Say Yes to Recess, you might be the next one right here in our Spotlight.

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2: 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Spotlight on Long Island Schools brought to you by the Nassau-Suffolk School Boards Association, serving Long Island School Boards since 1959. Bob Vecchio, we're continuing our conversation with advocates for Say Yes to Recess. And we were talking with Diana Andrade, who, you know, also wears a different hat. She's a board member, but she's speaking as an advocate for Say Yes to Recess here. But she kind of, you know, has a very interesting perspective, sitting on a board of education, understanding the academic performance and how to maximize and start new things. Do it differently, as you said, Diana, to see if we can get better outcomes. And we try new things all the time. But now we want to welcome to the program Dr. Lori Kerner, again, retired administrator here from school districts on Long Island, and also heads up a firm called I Can Consulting, but again, an active member of Say Yes to Recess. Lori, you know, Diana raised some interesting points about, you know, some of the peripheral values. But again, you know, folks that may be hardline and say, no, we need to concentrate on the academic performances. You know, we hear in the news all the time. Listen, we're very fortunate on Long Island, right? Long Island outperforms the state. Long Island continues to outperform most of the country. Regeneron, you know, our kids do pretty well academically. There's room for growth in any system. We do have gaps between high needs and low needs districts. There's no question about that. But let's get into the science as to the benefits that the research has shown with recess that is more than just 15 minutes after lunch.
3: Right. Well, thank you. Thank you, Bob. The benefits of recess are invaluable, right? So when children are outside playing, they're learning communication, collaboration, cooperation, conflict resolution, cultivating curiosity. There's the essential skills that we need in the profile of our graduate is really built during recess. When children have that time to go outside and play with their friends, that those skills are transferred back into the classroom. They're invaluable. So those breaks are essential to increasing student focus in the classroom.
2: And as a longtime educator, right, you know, you probably would judge as a teacher, like, okay, it's time to take a little bit of a break here.
3: Yeah.
2: You know, you could see the glazed over look on the eyes, maybe some behavioral issues. And you're right. The socialization skills that are gained on the playground or gained in the cafeteria during lunch and the interaction in the hallways and bus rides and everything else, you know, it's so important. Because another thing that I would assume is learned with mandated recess would be, you know, boundary issues, right? You know, post COVID, we've seen behavioral issues off the charts like we hadn't seen before. And, you know, whether it's the stressors or the mental health crisis that we're dealing with, but a big issue about boundaries, right? As to what's acceptable. And again, a lot of these things are learned, but you know, what about when you do take that break to re-energize the kids? As a longtime educator, what are the benefits there?
3: Yeah, absolutely. And I'm so glad you brought this up. It's so important for us to offer those recess breaks in between sustained instruction, right? Because as educators, we think we have so much content to teach in a day because we do. But when we take that time to allow kids to have that recess break, when they come back into the classroom, they're completely ready to learn. So when we don't give the recess breaks, but we get through all of the items in our plan book, what's happening? We're reteaching half of the content. So we need to give children time to reset.
2: Yeah,
3: so that they can learn. Yeah.
2: Yeah, I agree. And is there any research that shows academically a connection between systems that maybe do mandate or have worked in and consistency with recess? Is there something connecting to higher academic performance? Because I think that's what a lot of folks will want to know.
3: Yeah, 100%. And so over the years, there's been extended research on the benefits of recess. And specifically for us at Say Yes to Recess, we are looking at the LINK project. That's capital LII, capital NK. For anyone who wants to look it up, there's an abundance of information there. This was a 12-year longitudinal analysis of the benefits of 60 minutes of recess, which can be broken up in any way, for 15-minute breaks or two 30-minute breaks. And so what the LINK project found, and it's out of Texas, is that actually by offering children that ample extended recess, there was actually a 10% higher increase in their math scores and a 7% increase in their reading. So, Bob, if we really do want to help children to increase their academic growth, we need to give them the time during the day for recess.
2: I agree. I happen to agree with it because it makes a lot of sense on a common sense level. And, you know, what you guys are looking for is to not just only mandate it, but have it count as instructional time, right?
3: Because
2: we have mandates as far as the amount of instructional time during the course of a particular day. We have mandated instructional days by the state. There's certain requirements we have to meet. So talk to us about the framework of what you are trying to do from an advocacy level, Dr. Koerner, where you're trying to mandate this, but, you know, again, the concerns right away when you hear mandate, okay, am I going to have to pay additional salaries or increased costs for the instructional staff? So let's talk through that.
3: Yeah. So, and when I have a little PTSD when I hear the word mandate from my time in public education.
2: I still do. I get a facial tick all the time.
3: Yeah. So Diane and I were thinking, how can we rephrase this? But the truth of the matter is, you know, in requiring schools and school districts to provide children with what we're asking for is a minimum of 40 minutes of recess. We're not looking at spending more money. That's not what any of us want. And we're not looking at extending the school day. Certainly not. What we're looking for, Bob, is a shift in mindset. And like Diana had said earlier, trying things a little differently. When we look at our test scores, we're less than half of our students generally across the nation are up to standard. So, and we have these 90-minute blocks, and block time has not proven to be beneficial for children. So what we're looking at is less block time, more recess time. And in looking at the LINK project and what my personal action research, that was my doctoral dissertation, and I actually did it back in PatMed, we found that our students' outcomes were significantly better when we offered recess breaks through the day. So we're speaking directly from firsthand experience and from this longitudinal study. And so that's what we're looking for, just for administrators and our teachers, and our teachers union is partnering with us, NYSED is partnering with us, to shift a little bit. Less is definitely more.
2: Right. And it's not like you're losing the ability to get the content necessary during the course of the day. You're just restructuring it, right? Because it's not a free-for-all recess all the time either, right? There could be some structure to it, yes?
3: It would be a combination of structured and unstructured recess. Preferably, to be honest, unstructured, because, you know, there's so much content now. And as a teacher, my teacher hat goes on. And I say, how could I possibly teach everything in the course of a day if I'm allowing children more playtime, essentially, right? So the response to that is when we're lessening the block time and offering more recess time, the children are more readily available to learn the curriculum. So as Diana had mentioned earlier, we're not reteaching and reteaching and reteaching. We're teaching it once. The children are absorbing more of that content more immediately. And so we're gaining instructional time. And that's why in the Link Project, we saw this increase in academics, in a decrease in anxiety, right? A decrease in depression. Look at our children now, Bob. We're in a crisis. Yeah. And so to continue to do the same thing over and over again, right, is the definition of insanity. So we really need to shift.
2: Great. Speaking of shifting, from an advocacy standpoint, Diana, what are you asking folks to do at this point? Because, again, it's going to take legislation at the state level to do this. I know our organization is supporting your efforts as well as the state association. What and how can the general public help in our last minute here?
4: We have a petition out that we would love to have parent signatures on. That is huge. Legislators like to see numbers. They, I think, take us a little more seriously when they know there's thousands of parents advocating for this. Of course, teachers, administrators, anyone can sign the petition, but parents, for sure, that's like our number one thing right now. And really, I mean, this is a conversation that is happening across mm-hmm. New York State, and we are so pleasantly pleased as to all the support we're getting from NISBA, NICET, and everyone, really, all the stakeholders involved. It's really just coming to the table together and moving forward with this as quickly as possible.
2: All right, folks, say yes to recess. Why not? Kids do need some downtime and some fresh air and a little bit of exercise too. 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There's no reason why there's any doubt why we lead our state and our nation with our educational quality, with thought-provoking conversations like this and initiatives like this help out. Thanks for tuning in. 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
2: For 103.9 LI News Radio, I'm Jay Oliver. A Long Island man now accused of robbing two teens of their e-bike at gunpoint in Inwood Saturday night. Officials, they say LaVon Smith of Far Rockaway approached the two 15-year-old boys near Bayview Avenue and pulled a gun on them. Smith arrested shortly after the incident with e-bikes, charged with robbery, criminal possession of a weapon, and more. Well, students all moved in at Hofstra University, but they are unsure if classes will actually start today. Professors preparing and then for a potential strike. It would start today, the first day of classes at the Hempstead College. New contract talks are at the center of the dispute between the American Association of University Professors and Hofstra. The union voted last month to authorize the strike if a new contract was not agreed upon. That before today. For 103.9 LI News Radio, I'm Jay Oliver. 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For more info, go to lisvh.com.
7: ABC News, I'm Chuck Sievertson. The jury's gone home for the night in the Lindsay Clancy murder trial in Plymouth, Massachusetts. Clancy's accused of intentionally killing her three children in 2023. Her defense blames postpartum psychosis. UN disaster officials say 65,000 people need emergency aid in the Nepal-Tibet flood aftermath. State Department says it's tracking approximately 80 Americans unaccounted for. In Nepal, ABC's Britt Clement.
8: Among the dozens of American families anxiously waiting for news,
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8: Riley Wilderman, whose mother Mary traveled on the Kailash pilgrimage from Georgia.
7: Two people are dead, over a dozen others missing in the Grand Canyon flooding, happening while groups were camping. Some describe running ahead of Russian walls of water, mud, and debris.
10: 40 of us running through this knee-deep, muddy water trying to make it to the bridge.
7: Oil prices rose again today following more U.S. and Iranian attacks. This is ABC News.
11: From the LI News Radio Weather Center, for tonight, we'll probably have showers and thunderstorms. The low temperature will be down to around 64 degrees. Tuesday, skies will become mostly cloudy with possible showers and thunderstorms. The high temperature will be near 79 degrees. We'll have south winds 5 to 8 miles per hour. And for Tuesday night, skies are going to become mostly cloudy with a fair chance of showers and a low temperature down to around 62. From the LI News Weather Center, I'm Keith Maloney.
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21: I'd like to welcome everyone. Frank McKay here, so much more importantly, the son, the junior of arguably the best heavyweight of all time, Rocky Marciano Jr. is our very special guest. Absolutely thrilled to have you, Rocky. How are you?
0: Thanks, Frank. I'm well. How are you guys doing today?
21: We're doing very well. And, you know, just so you know, I mean, there obviously there's always the argument, who's the greatest of all time? Nobody ever beat your dad. And, of course, his untimely death prevented him from going any further, but he still has the record. Nobody has beaten that record. It's up there with Joe DiMaggio's streak and, well, what used to be Lou Gehrig's streak. I guess now it's sure. Cal Ripken. But is anybody ever going to beat that record?
0: There may be someone that breaks it down the road. You know, we have a couple heavyweights right now that are undefeated. But, you know, no matter what, it will always be a special record. And I think it will always be, you know, noted that Rocky Marciano was the first heavyweight, undisputed heavyweight champion of the world that retired undefeated. And I think that will always be remembered.
21: The other thing is that his legacy really goes on through, and this is my opinion, of course, is through the Stallone movies. And again, Stallone admired your dad, and of course the character in the movies admired your dad and took the name. Did you look at that when it was first happening? Did you look at that as a positive? Did you think it would take away in any way? Because to me, it adds to your dad's legacy.
0: Well, you know, it's funny. I was a young boy when the first Rocky movie came out, and I remember, I grew up in Fort Lauderdale, Florida, and there was a lot of hoopla about it, and a lot of people, you know, were confused about it because they thought it was, you know, had something to do with my father. And, you know, I remember going to the movie theater and having like a little, you know, the Sun Sentinel, the local paper doing a story and kind of setting the record straight. And I think, you know, early on, it probably, you know, brought attention to my father, or, you know, I always looked at the Rocky movies as, you know, the way of, in a way, in the sense of that, you know, Stallone was paying homage to boxers, and, you know, Rocky, the name Rocky was kind of an iconic name for a lot of different boxers, my father being one of them. And I think that's kind of where, what I always felt was like, that's where it ended. I mean, he paid homage to my father in the sense of, you know, he highlighted him in several scenes of the movie, but, you know, that's where it kind of ended for me, in the sense of that, you know, Stallone's character Rocky was kind of one of those guys that just kind of bounced around boxing, never really made something for himself, and then got this crazy opportunity. I think as time has gone on, I think in one way, the Rocky movies and the whole series of them has kind of taken away from my father, and I'll tell you why. Before the Stallone series of Rocky movies came out, whenever you heard the name Rocky, or if I was out and about in public, people would say, oh, Rocky, like Rocky Marciano. Now people have kind of switched that to where when they hear my name Rocky and they don't hear the last name, they go, oh, like Rocky Balboa. Wow. So in a way, I think it's kind of taken away from my father as time has moved on, because the Rocky Balboa character has become such a popular figure for people who don't really know boxing, you know?
21: Yeah. Right. The casual fan or the non-fan at all, you know, right, sees Rocky as Rocky Balboa. No, that's a very good point. Let me remind folks that are just tuning in or just turning on their radios that we're listening to the son of the great, great, late great Rocky Marciano, and it's Rocky Marciano Jr. Thrilled to have him here, Frank McKay, with Rocky Marciano Jr. Let's do a little bit of your background. You mentioned the Rocky movie, first Rocky movie came out when you were a young boy, me too. Where were you born? Where were you raised?
0: My parents, after my father retired, moved to Florida. So I was born in Fort Lauderdale, Florida area, and that's where I grew up. I went to school at, which has now become a very famous high school, St. Thomas Aquinas High School. Michael Irvin played there, and nowadays St. Thomas Aquinas High School is usually ranked in the top 5 or 10 of number one high schools, and I think they're a class 6A now. I've lost track. They've become such a big school. So, you know, I really, growing up, I played all kinds of sports. I played baseball. I played football, which happened to me, happened to be my father's really first true love of sports. And, I really enjoyed playing them, but I never saw myself going any further than those sports. people always ask me, hey, you ever think about becoming a boxer? And quite honestly, not really. One, you have to have the passion for it. And two, my father's shadow and his shoes were way too big to fill, because when you're known as being undefeated, as being perfect, there's really nowhere to go up. It's all downhill from
1: right.
0: there.
1: Yeah. You know, you also, many a boxer, and I know some people try to follow in their father's footsteps boxing-wise, but, you know, many a boxer box so their children don't have to. It's a very, I mean, you know better than anyone that it's a
0: sure.
1: very, very tough deal, and you're putting your life on the line every single time. And look, I'm a big proponent of boxers, you know, boxing, but also a proponent of the safety. And we are so much more aware of concussion protocol and everything now. What do you think your dad, if you had to take a guess, what do you think he would think of modern day boxing?
0: You know, I think he would still enjoy it. I think, quite honestly, he would push back on moving the championship round to the 12th round and the final round compared to 15 rounds, especially knowing that, you know, his most famous win, his win to become heavyweight champion of the world, happened in round 13. I think he would probably push back on that. I think everything else that boxing has taken on to protect the boxer better, I think he'd be for. I think, you know, my father, just before he died, one of the things he wanted to do, and he was going to speak in front of Congress, was he wanted there to be a single boxing commissioner, like baseball has, like football, like the other sports have, and to set up, you know, protocols for the boxers, set up a pension for the boxers, that some of the purse would go, you know, into a pension, into a fund that kind of pay these boxers as they retired, because a lot of them, one, like other athletes, aren't always greatest with their money, but two, you know, they really needed the health care and some of the other things that other sports give them. So he wanted to speak in front of Congress and kind of push for that before his death. So I think he would have been on board with doing something like that. And I think, you know what, as long as we can kind of train these referees to be better, and I think they're more cautious than they have been in the past, that, you know, we've seen that they're protecting boxers in a better way than maybe in my father's day or in the 70s or in 80s. And I think, you know, he'd be fine with all that, but I think he'd want to keep the championship rights to the 15th round.
1: Yeah, that's very interesting. And, you know, so many people would fight against that now, obviously, because of the injuries and so forth. Your dad retired basically on his own terms, right? I mean, he was retired before the plane crash. Is that correct?
0: Oh, yeah, no. Yeah, no, yeah, he retired long before. His last fight was in 1956 against Archie Moore. He announced his retirement in spring of 57. So he had, you know, he had a good 12 years of retirement before the plane crash. And he really got to the point, you know, his last couple of fights, he had fought Don Cockell, he had fought Archie Moore, and he didn't really see too many fighters that he was excited about fighting down the road. And, you know, when you don't have that challenge, you kind of lose the hunger for the sport. And it's one of those sports you definitely don't want to get into or be involved in if you don't have, you know, the hunger and the drive. And I think that's why he retired. I mean, he in his retirement speech, he talked about promising my mother that, you know, he would retire soon, and that, you know, before he got hurt, and he wanted to make sure that his mother knew that he got out of the sport before he got hurt. And that's one of the things he also did, because if you ever heard my father speak about his time in the ring, he will always tell you he never was hurt in the ring. He never knew fear in the ring. And, you know, he left the ring in that, you know, in great shape. As you can see in his retirement, you know, he did a lot of different things. He had his own television show, stuff like that. So, you know, he definitely did things always on his terms.
1: Who did your father admire? I mean, is there someone that stands out, whether it's from the boxing world or outside of the boxing world? He must have met everyone that was anyone at the time. I mean, he was a celebrity. He was well respected by everyone. I've just never heard anyone just slam Rocky Marciano. I've never heard that. But who did he admire?
0: You know, I mean, I don't really, you know, knowing all the stories, knowing everything about him, I don't know if there's specifically one person he admired. He definitely admired Joe Louis when it came to boxing in the ring. You know, he really, you know, it was, you know, some people think, you know, he was sad about beating Lewis. He wanted to become champion. So he definitely, you know, took on the challenge of beating Lewis. He wasn't sad about it, but he did congratulate Joe Lewis for a great fight and, you know, wish he didn't have to go through him to get to the championship, but he went through whoever they put in front of him. He admired Joe DiMaggio. I mean, he wanted to be a baseball player. So he really probably, you know, looked at him in another sport and said, wow, you know, if I could ever, you know, made my bones in baseball, I would have loved to have been, you know, a Joe DiMaggio type. And really in that time period that my father fought, you know, for Italian Americans, Joe DiMaggio and Rocky Marciano were the top two Italians that Italian Americans looked up to when it came to sports. You know, he admired a lot of different people as he got retired and met, you know, people that have been successful. And I think he really studied people and see what he could take from people. He was that type of person that he was willing to learn and, you know, from successful people that, hey, what are the ways to become successful? I mean, when he got into boxing, you know, he was very raw and he listened to his trainer, Charlie Goldman, and Charlie Goldman had to break him down and kind of build him up and say, hey, you know what? You know, we don't have a lot of time to work with. You're starting out this, you know, this sport at an old age for boxers. And so he was always that type of person. He admired people who were successful and he was willing to learn and listen.
21: You're listening to the voice of Rocky Marciano Jr., Frank McKay here with the son of the great, if not the greatest heavyweight of all time, Rocky Marciano. Just, again, Rock, thrilled to have you here and have you just pass along some insight to your father, who, legendary. You just mentioned briefly that Joe DiMaggio and your dad, Rocky Marciano, were sports-wise the most respected Italian Americans. I mean, other than Caruso, I'm thinking of the time period, and that was earlier than that, and Valentino, who was longer than that. I can't think of any Italian Americans that were in the entertainment or sports field that would take precedence over your dad and Joe DiMaggio. I mean, those four, as far as pop culture goes, I mean, is, you know, am I missing someone? I mean, that was.
0: No, I think you're right on. I think, I mean, you know, the Italian American, you know, trying to make a life in this country, who had just immigrated over, had been here for a while, or even, you know, people in Italy that, you know, followed what was going on in the United States. It was, well, also those were the two most popular sports at the time. You know, we got to look at it that way too. Nowadays we have football as the most popular sport and baseball and basketball, you know, but when it came back to then, it was baseball and boxing. And, you know, Joe DiMaggio with his record, his streak of hits, and, you know, being the only heavyweight champion at that time. We didn't only had one heavyweight champion. We didn't have all the divisions we have now and all the different champions. It meant something. You were champion of the world, and that kind of meant something. And I know going back to my grandfather's hometown of Italy, you know, they would pay attention to my father's fights over here, and it's a small little village, you know, a little hill town, yet they really paid attention to what was going on with my father and what was happening in the States.
21: You know, just a funny little anecdote here. I had a friend growing up, Italian-American, and his father was first-generation Italian, and his grandfather was just spoke Italian for the most part. And in the front of their house, right when you walk through the door, there was a big picture of Jesus with a candle under it, you know, I guess they lit it from time to time. And then on one side was your dad, another picture, and another picture was Tony Lazzari. He was the Yankee shortstop. And you know, like, and if you wonder, well, why not DiMaggio? DiMaggio was still alive when I was, you know, 14 years old. I was there, but I'm
0: right,
21: sure,
0: right.
21: Yeah. So, but Lazzari was his father's hero. And I guess, you know, the 27 Yankees and everything else. But imagine that. And by the way, I doubt it's completely unique. I mean, your dad is a saint to so many Italian and Americans. And it sounds, you know, silly nowadays that there was prejudice against Italians. I guess there still is in some ways. But back then, there was a lot of prejudice against Italians. And terrible, I mean, that we had it. But your dad probably knew a lot of the same prejudice that, you know, African Americans knew and certainly Hispanic folks knew now. And
1: and for your dad to break through and to be one of those iconic figures in Italian American lore, it's a big deal. I mean, it's beyond sports.
0: No, absolutely. I mean, anybody immigrating to the United States now, trying to make a better life, you know, my father would obviously be able to sympathize with them. He was the oldest, the siblings. He was the firstborn, so he was the first one to go to school, bring English into the house. You know, my grandparents, you know, spoke a little bit English, but he had to bring English into the house, and you know, he had to, you know, show the way for his brothers and sisters. He had three sisters and two other brothers. Yeah, he, you know, and it's kind of the, you know, that the great American story, the American dream of, you know, making a better life. Both my grandparents immigrated from Italy, and you know, my father was able to make a great life for himself. And, you know, and, you know, reward his parents for coming here and really set the tone for the rest of the family. So yeah, that's what everybody comes over here for, that opportunity.
21: Frank McKay here with Rocky Marciano Jr. Let me ask you, you mentioned his siblings, two and two, right? Two sisters and two brothers.
0: Three sisters and two brothers.
21: And where was he in the pecking order? Was he?
0: My father was the oldest. No, he was the firstborn. He was the oldest. And then it was the three sisters, and then my Uncle Sonny and my Uncle Peter was the youngest. My Uncle Peter, there was about close to 18 years difference between my father and my Uncle Peter. So he was a young boy looking up to my father and having an opportunity. He went to a couple of the fights as a young boy when my father was towards the end of his career.
21: I could just imagine the oldest son of Italian immigrants becoming this legendary figure in American history. I could just imagine what he was thought of in that family and being the oldest and trying to live up to those expectations. I mean, it's, you know, similar to what you would have to do as a boxer. You know, I mean, right, it's a no-win situation. And the second you lost the fight, I mean, you wouldn't be as great as your dad. But what about his brothers? Did they feel the pressure?
0: No, you know, well, my Uncle Peter, who I mentioned, there was a big age difference, but my Uncle Sonny, my Uncle Father, there wasn't that much difference in age. And actually my Uncle Sonny, early in my father's career, did help train and trained with him and spar with him, you know, because he didn't have enough sparring partners. He basically, you know, had an opportunity to get a manager in New York, which, was Al Weill. But, you know, in the beginning, in the early days, you know, Al was kind of hands off, you know, go do your thing. I'll set some fights up for you and I'm your manager. And, you know, once you get some fights underneath your belt, then, you know, then you, when you get close to the big time, then you start working out in New York. And that's where, you know, the big money comes. So really my father had to, you know, had some sparring partners, but my Uncle Sonny actually sparred with him a little bit. My Uncle Sonny loved baseball too. And he actually played a little semi-pro baseball. So we had a lot of great athletes in the family, and they all did their thing.
21: Again, Rocky Marciano Jr. is our very special guest, talking about his legendary father, boxing great. And again, those would argue the greatest of all time, retired undefeated, and of course died way too early, plane crash. Frank McKay here with Rocky Marciano Jr. The plane crash, where was your dad going? I mean, not to, you know, pick an old wound here, but where was your dad heading back from?
0: Well, originally, okay, the plan was he had been in Chicago and he was going to be flying home to Miami where the family was living. And just for people who don't know this, and maybe Frank, I'm not sure if you're aware of this, my father was born September 1st and my mother, his wife, was born August 30th. So they always celebrated on August 31st. So it was the 31st. He was supposed to fly back. They were going to celebrate the birthdays. But, you know, a dear friend said, hey, you know, I'm opening up a little club. It's, you know, it's not far away. It's in Iowa. You know, what if I flew you over there, got a little private plane, we can fly you over, be there a little bit, and then we'll get you home plenty of time for the party. So my dad, I said, sure, I'll do that. So him, another gentleman, a young kid, and pilot went to fly to Des Moines, Iowa. And pilot evidently, when they did the, you know, once they researched what happened in the crash and everything, and they did their interviews and everything, he probably didn't have enough flying experience to be flying at night using instrumentation. They hit some bad weather. They were close to the airport, but I think they started running out of gas because eyewitness reports said you know, they heard a plane sputtering and everything, and it hit a lone tree in the middle of a field on a farm. My father remained in the plane. The other two, unfortunately, they were ejected. All of them died in the plane crash. And, you know, it just was a tragic day for the family. I know a tragic day for, you know, my father's fans. You know, it's one of those things. Yeah. Yeah, for America, exactly. And, you know, it's one of those things. I've grown up with it. I think my father believed it, too. It's one of those things where your time's up, your time's up.
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14: For 103.9 LI News Radio, I'm Jay Oliver. Students are all moved in at Hofstra University, but they're unsure if classes will actually start today. BESS is preparing for a potential strike, which starts at its first day of classes at the Hempstead College. New contracts are at the center of the dispute, that between the American Association of University Professors and Hofstra. The union voted last month to authorize the strike if a new contract was not agreed upon before today. A woman dead is being hit by a car in East Farmingdale. Happened Saturday night at the intersection of Conklin Street and Route 110 around 8:30 in the evening. The driver did remain at the scene and was reportedly uninjured. The investigation into the crash is ongoing. A Long Island man accused of robbing two teens of their e-bike at gunpoint in Idwood Saturday evening. Officials say LaVon Smith of Far Rockaway approached the two 15-year-old boys near Bayview Avenue and then pulled a gun on them. Smith arrested shortly after the incident with the e-bike. He's charged with robbery, criminal possession of a weapon, and more. For 103.9 LI News Radio, I'm Jay Oliver. 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
7: ABC News, I'm Chuck Sievertson. The jury's gone home for the night in the Lindsay Clancy murder trial in Plymouth, Massachusetts. Clancy's accused of intentionally killing her three children in 2023. Her defense blames postpartum psychosis. UN disaster officials say 65,000 people need emergency aid in the Nepal-Tibet flood aftermath. State Department says it's tracking approximately 80 Americans unaccounted for. In Nepal, ABC's Britt Clennett.
2: Among the dozens of American families anxiously waiting for news,
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2: Riley Wilderman, whose mother Mary traveled on the Kailash pilgrimage from Georgia.
7: Two people are dead, over a dozen others missing in the Grand Canyon flooding, happening while groups were camping. Some describe running ahead of Russian walls of water, mud, and debris.
10: 40 of us running through this knee-deep muddy water trying to make it to the bridge.
7: Oil prices rose again today following more U.S. and Iranian attacks. This is ABC News.
11: From the LI News Radio Weather Center, for tonight, we'll probably have showers and thunderstorms. The low temperature will be down to around 64 degrees. Tuesday, skies will become mostly cloudy with possible showers and thunderstorms. The high temperature will be near 79 degrees. We'll have south winds 5 to 8 miles per hour. And for Tuesday night, skies are going to become mostly cloudy with a fair chance of showers and a low temperature down to around 62. From the LI News Weather Center, I'm Keith Maloney.
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1: I was going to ask you, and you kind of answered that a little bit. Do you have trepidations of either flying or flying small aircraft because of growing up, you know, unfortunately without a dad because of a plane crash? Did you ever have any fear of flying?
0: No, I think I get, you know, when it comes to getting a lot of my father's genes, one of them is kind of just being fearless. And like I just previously said, you know, I kind of grew up with the whole belief it's when your time's up, your time's up. You can't like sidestep it or avoid it. You can't not live your life. You got to live your life, get out there, do things. And, you know, let the chips fall where they may. And it's, you know, just live life. And my father was, you know, he had been in a couple little plane crashes, nothing major before that plane crash. So, you know, he really didn't ever know fear when it came to stuff like that. Actually, he felt like if he held himself in the plane, he was a little safer. And I think that's probably why he didn't, you know, get ejected. They probably knew they were going down. They probably thought they were going to send it down the field, and he just held himself in there with his strength.
1: Just an amazing story. Your father's been, you know, depicted in different ways. I mean, in folklore. And is there any either writing or film work or documentary that you particularly appreciate that gave a good representation of what you thought your father's life was?
0: You know, a little bit here and there, you know, not to plug anything. My uncles, Sonny, and my uncle Peter and myself have been, you know, working with a movie producer about and have a script written that we're working on getting out into Hollywood and making a major motion picture to tell the story we feel like hasn't been told about my father. But I will say, you know, ESPN, they did a Sports Century thing. There's been things here and there that have always, you know, talked about my father. And I think all of them have kind of got little bits and pieces of the puzzle, but never really showed the whole picture. And there's actually been a couple of television movies, one on ABC and one on Showtime. And even them, you know, they get a couple things right, but, you know, really don't know the whole story. And the family has never been approached about doing a movie to tell my father's story. So I think that's why we've always felt like that's been kind of unfinished business. And we've taken on a project like that to try to get that story out there, because there have been books written. Some well written, some, you know, but never always 100% accurate. And we just always felt like, you know, gee, the family should get together and tell a story. We actually did a book, in the 70s, first biography of, you know, biography of the first son. You know, that was done with my uncles and the family, but never anything on screen that, you know, people could really get into.
1: Do you think the book that you wrote in the 70s, knowing what you know now and, you know, a whole different viewpoint, could that be a basis for what you guys are doing with the film?
0: Oh, absolutely. I think if I, you know, I was a kid, so it was really my sister was involved in it at that time, my uncles, my aunts, the family on, you know, working together on that. I think if anything, you know, maybe that book had way too much information. You kind of got to, I think we were trying to, you know, tell too much rather than really hone in on some things. And so that's why I think, you know, a movie at this time using the information that the family has and, you know, that we could, you know, really kind of focus in on a story that I think people would find, you know, entertaining plus educational at the same time. And that's, you know, you got to have that balance because otherwise you lose people's attention.
1: You're hearing the voice of Rocky Marciano Jr. Frank McKay here with the son of the late, great Rocky Marciano. And again, he was undefeated when he retired. And he said 12 years later, his plane tragically crashed in a small plane with three passengers, including the champ. And just a tragic end, but a legacy that just goes on forever. Rocky Marciano Jr. here with me, Frank McKay. Can I ask you, the idea that someone like Joe DiMaggio and your dad, they're both highly respected. And, you know, and again, this is by no means disparaging Rocky Graziano, but someone up there likes me. It's kind of a colorful view. I didn't particularly love the movie, right? I like Paul Newman and I like the story of Rocky Graziano. But to me, you know, there was more. And if it was done nowadays and more honestly, like it would be more like Jake LaMotta, who, you know, certainly didn't have the respect. And again, I knew Jake LaMotta. I, you know, I had a lot of respect for Jake LaMotta, but you know, he didn't have that dignified air that either DiMaggio or your dad had. And again, that's not disparaging Jake and it's not disparaging Rocky Graziano, but do you think Hollywood somehow likes the seedier side? And your dad didn't seem to have, he's a family man. He loved your mom and you know, he did everything right. And, you know, and DiMaggio, of course, you know, for someone that was married to Marilyn Monroe, it's pretty mundane because of, you know, his class and his dignity. If you really think about it, these aren't the type of people that Hollywood usually embrace.
0: No, exactly. But I think they definitely embrace great stories. It doesn't always have to be the seedy side. It doesn't have to be the exploitive side. And I think they did, you know, they always embrace great stories. And I think, you know, that's one of the things I've always, you know, look back and kind of been proud about my father. And the story is, it's real life, but it's a Hollywood story all wrapped up together. Because, I mean, you know, if you look at

0: kind of a way of teaching, you know, your, you know, how to look at life. It's like, just because the path you think for success doesn't work out the way you wanted to or expected to or planned to, there's always another path open for you. And, you know, my father found this other path that he didn't think was his way out. If you look at his, when he would talk about it, he always thought baseball was his way out of you know, being anonymous, you know, growing up, you know, just not being anybody and being stuck in the city of Brockton, maybe working in the shoe factory. He wanted to make something of himself, and he thought it was through the path of baseball. And when that didn't work out, when he tried out for the Chicago Cubs minor league team and didn't make it as a catcher because they just felt like his arm wasn't strong enough to get the ball down to second base, and that, you know, he didn't, the story didn't end there. So, you know, it's that overcoming, you know, obstacles in life and still reaching greatness. And that's why I think that, you know, Hollywood loves stories like that.
1: Yeah. Well, there's no doubt. I mean, to me, it's a blockbuster, especially if the family does it. I mean, it gets that seal of approval. That's the, like the good housekeeping seal of approval if the family does it. I would listen. I think it's going to be a blockbuster when you put it out. I think especially with all of the immigration issues that are coming, there's a lot of folks that are becoming moviegoers that have a history of coming over. This immigration has never stopped, and we're not just talking about the controversial political stuff. You know, all of us, you know, somehow or another come from somewhere. Your dad is a huge success story, not just because of the perfection, but, you know, that's a big part of it. I mean, we need this story. I mean, we need this story out there, and I think people would embrace it. I think there's no question. Again, Frank McKay here with the great Rocky Marciano, his son, to tell the story. And really, you're a wonderful historian. You tell his story so well, but Rocky Marciano Jr. telling great Rocky Marciano's story here. My late father was a baseball author, and he loved your father, and he admired him and DiMaggio. And he thought, and again, I mean, what did he know? But he talked about your dad as a baseball player, and he thought some people thought that he should have been tried to make into a second baseman, because I heard the story about his arm not being particularly strong. Have you ever heard that theory, that instead of a catcher, maybe your dad could have been made a second baseman?
0: Sure. I've heard that theory. It was unfortunate, really. He kind of wore his arm out getting ready for the tryout, so I don't think he was at his best when he had the tryout either. But you know what? You got to step when your time's, you know, up at the plate, you got to step up and you got to show them what you got. And, you know, he did excel in a lot of the parts of the baseball tryout. They just the arm was a little tired at the time, but you know what? I think he probably could have played second base. He could have played other positions, but I think, you know what? Evidently life had something, a different, you know, route for him, a different path. And, I think, his fans, I know his family, I know myself being such a proud son, that we're glad that the path took him where it did, because he probably would have been a very good baseball player, but maybe not a standout baseball player. But, you know, he got to be a standout in another sport that, has people remembering that for the rest of their lives. It's been passed on from generation to generation of stories about Rocky Marciano. I always run into people and they tell me, my grandfather, my father loved your father. My grandfather was at his fights. My father, all he did was talk about him. That was his favorite fighter, his favorite athlete growing up. So, I'm happy as the way the story turned out.
1: No question about it. You can't imagine boxing history without Rocky Marciano being a boxer, and to make him even an adequate second baseman rather than maybe the greatest heavyweight of all time would be just taking away so much from this story. Again, Rocky Marciano Jr. here, talking about his dad. We got a couple moments left with Rocky Jr. Frank McKay here with Rocky Marciano Jr. Let me ask you this. I asked you before who your dad admired. Who were your dad's friends? Who were your dad's close friends? Were they celebrities? Were they other people that of fame? Or was it a mixture of, you know, regular folks and, you know, famous people?
0: Well, he definitely always stayed close to his boyhood friends when he was growing up. They remained, you know,

0: his close friends. He was always close to family as well. When he was training, you know, he would always write letters to my aunts and uncles and grandparents when he was training. And then as the fight got closer, he stopped writing. He stopped taking phone calls because he really had a monk mentality when it got closer to the fight that he basically cut off all connections with the outside world before a fight. You know, my father also had his famous friends, but I don't know if they were as much a friend as acquaintances, as people you know, as people you rub elbows with. You know, Frank Sinatra always comes to mind. You know, he definitely hung out with Frank Sinatra. You know, he basically mentioned earlier that he had his own TV show. There was a TV show he had for a while called The Main Event. And it basically, he had a guest on, usually a famous athlete, a famous, you know, movie star like a Jerry Lewis, a Jersey Joe Walcott, and Ava Gabor. And they would have a little brief conversation. They would watch a fight that had happened that they replayed on his show. And then kind of tie up the show at the end with, you know, just some parting words. So he had access to being able to pick up the phone and get anybody on that show at any time he wanted. And people were glad to do it. Yeah. And so, you know, you have those connections. But I think when it comes to friendship, I think it really stayed close to, you know, his boyhood friends who he grew up with. And maybe one or two, you know, friends that he made later on in life that were maybe business partners or something like that, that he really were close with and trusted. But, you know, just because he was known by everybody, he didn't, you know, I don't think it's like, you know, today's social media that we're friends with everybody. He was one guy that kind of kept, you know, just a handful of close friends, you know, that you could count on one hand.
1: It's just, you know, an amazing story. I look forward to you guys putting it on film, and it would just be a wonderful story. I think an uplifting story, of course, with a, you know, all true stories end in tragedy, and this would be no different. But the legacy left behind is just amazing. Listen, everything I hear about you is wonderful as well, and especially since social media have people of like backgrounds. And I think of Roberto Clemente Jr., right? I mean, he's got the same name as the dad. His dad died in a similar way as your dad in a plane crash.
0: Yes.
1: And I mean, have people gravitated towards you, the sons and daughters of other famous people? Does it happen that way? And if not early on, now that social media is available?
0: Yeah, I mean, I've been in contact with, you know, either sons or daughters or even grandsons or granddaughters of other athletes. And yeah, with social media, it allows that to happen a lot easier. I will say, I don't know what their experience has been. I can tell you my experience has been since I was a little kid, since my father died when I was very young. I have always kind of felt like I was an ambassador for my father because, you know, at the age of 5 or 6 years old, boxing was big in Miami, and I would go to the boxing matches and they would introduce me, Rocky Marciano Jr. I would go up and say a couple words, and I've done that since, like I said, 6, 7 years old. And, you know, that has always been a way for my father's fans or, you know, to at least have like some sort of connection with my father, since he wasn't able to be at some of the events that have been after his passing that have celebrated his life, that, you know, I could be there and talk to them like I'm talking to you about his story. And people love that, take pictures and stuff. And I've always been glad to give back to my father's fans that way.
1: Rocky Marciano Jr. is the voice you hear, and we got a couple moments more with him. He's been very generous with his time. Frank McKay here with Rocky Marciano Jr. You mentioned that. You mentioned being an ambassador for your dad, also an ambassador for the sport. You know, if you think about it, it's royalty. You're a member of a royal family. I mean, that is the same way Babe Ruth's daughter for years was introduced at the Yankee games when, you know, she would throw out the first ball. But people would look at her and just dream of, you know, this is the direct connection. This is a direct bloodline to, you know, the greatest baseball player that ever lived, for example. And, in so many ways, I've always looked at you as the same way. And it's royalty. We don't have it here. And I think thankfully we don't have it, but this is different. Your dad and Babe Ruth, they earned it. They didn't, you know, inherit, you know, 500 years of a bloodline, and they were handed over something. It didn't go that way. You are an ambassador, and the same way Babe Ruth's daughter was, you know, and your parents earned it, and I think you both handled it with such class and such a wonderful way. In closing, what can you tell us about you? I mean, what do you do? What do you like to do? Do you still follow boxing closely? Are you a MMA fan, for example? Are you a sports fan? Baseball, it sounds like, is your sport, and you like that as well. What can you tell us about you that we don't know?
0: Well, you know, I do love all sports. I love watching football. I love watching baseball. And funny enough, though my family's from Massachusetts, I used to follow the Yankees down here in Fort Lauderdale, Florida, only because the Yankees would train right around the corner from my house. So I would go and see them at spring training. I kind of became a Yankees fan. And then I started following the Dodgers when I had the fortune of meeting Tommy Lasorda in Chicago at the Italian American Sports Hall of Fame. And when the Dodgers were playing the Yankees one time, I had the opportunity to be the bat boy. Tommy invited me to be the bat boy of the Dodgers for that game. And Yogi Berra was in the other dugout, and he came over to me, and I had met Yogi in Chicago as well. And he's like, "What are you, a traitor? What are you doing over there?" I said, "Hey, he invited me first. He should have invited me." So, it was always fun, you know, that was kind of a fun thing growing up. You know, I've had my real estate license in Florida for the last 15 plus years. So, you know, that's what I've done, you know, for work for those years. I went to school and college down in Florida. And, you know, currently I started, a wine to pay tribute to my father. I import it from my grandfather's hometown of Ripa-Tiatina, Italy. And it's a wine that has been debuted last September in my father's hometown of Brockton. And, we're in, several states. I'm going to be traveling to New Jersey in the middle of September to do an appearance. We kind of usually do them at, you know, maybe an Italian restaurant or a wine tasting place, a wine store. And a lot of the fans come out and they get bottles signed and take pictures. And in October, mid-October, we'll be in Chicago for appearances there for the wine. And it's something I'm really happy to do. It's a way to pay tribute to my father, but it's also a way to pay tribute to my family, because when people ask me, why are you doing wine for your father, the heavyweight champion of the world? I said, well, my family brought the tradition of making homemade wine when they immigrated from Italy to the United States. And when my father was a young boy, he attributed a lot of his strength in playing baseball because he would have to help his grandfather make homemade wine in the basement. He would have to unload the truck of grapes, crates of grapes, down into the basement. And he would sit there and turn the old type of wine press back in the, you know, you can imagine, like in the 30s and 40s, they're turning this old wine press. Yeah. And when one arm got tired, he would use the other arm, but he really loved the feel of how the muscles felt when they would get exhausted from turning that wine press. So it's a family tradition that I'm paying tribute to my father with because of his greatness and also to our family roots in Italy.
1: Yeah, well, listen, incredible. Don't let anybody, there are haters out there that are gonna mention any little thing, but I mean, that's a great story about the wine press. Listen, congratulations. I think you've been a great ambassador for your father and the name, and you wear it well, as they say. Thrilled to finally get you, and you know, everything I've ever heard about you has been nothing but class, and the same with your dad. I think he'd be very proud of what you've done.
0: Well, thank you very much, Frank. It's been a pleasure, and I hope we get a chance to do it again, because there's so much more information and so many different stories or different questions we could go about, and I know you got a short time this time, but we'll do it again.
1: Before we go, give us a website or a social media site where people can reach out to you.
0: Well, they can find me on Rocky Marciano Jr., and that's Facebook, Rocky Marciano Jr. And for the wine right now, we have RockyMarcianoWines.com. But those are the two places they can find me. And on Rocky Marciano Jr., the Facebook page, I do interact with my father's fans. And we have a good time with, you know, whatever's going on in boxing. And, you know, if they have questions, ask me.
1: Thank you very much for being here. And let's get a part two done one day.
0: Sounds good. My pleasure, Frank. It's been a pleasure.
1: Thank you. And I want to thank everyone for tuning in. Rocky Marciano Jr. has been our very special guest. Frank McKay is here. Much more importantly, Rocky Marciano Jr. has been our very special guest. We'll see you all next time.
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6: For 103.9 LI News Radio, I'm Jay Oliver. 7 people, including 2 children, displaced after a home fire in New Hyde Park. Happened early yesterday morning. Crews responded to the fire on Pilgrim Street just before 2 a.m. One resident was taken to the hospital with unknown injuries caused in the blaze. Well, that's still under investigation. Also, a South Hempstead woman now facing assault charges after attacking another woman with a broken bottle and then attacking police. Nassau County Police did respond to a home on Willis Street. It's around 4 a.m. yesterday morning after a call about the altercation. That's where officers arrested 27-year-old Carolyn Alvarez, who reportedly sprayed an officer in the face with an unknown chemical substance and then kicked another officer. She's now charged with assault on a police officer, menacing, obstructing, and more. For 103.9 LI News Radio, I'm Jay Oliver. 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
7: ABC News, I'm Chuck Sievertson. Oil prices rose after more attacks between the U.S. and Iran. Gasoline remains high. When asked at the White House about Iran, President Trump called it a failed nation.
8: They don't really know. In my opinion, they don't know who the leader is.
7: The jury's home for the night without a verdict in the Lindsey Clancy murder trial in Plymouth, Massachusetts. Clancy's accused of intentionally killing her 3 children. Jury deliberations have begun in the Las Vegas trial of Duane Keffie D. Davis for the 1996 murder of Tupac Shakur. Beef prices versus food safety. The Trump administration expected to announce new rules to make it easier for cattle ranchers to process their own meat and sell directly to consumers without USDA inspections. ABC's Allison Kosick.
9: President Trump saying the few companies that control most of the meat processing capacity in the U.S. make up a nasty monopoly. The South Dakota Cattlemen's Association saying food safety is not red tape.
7: This is ABC News.
10: Thank you. from the LI News Radio Weather Center. For tonight, we'll probably have showers and thunderstorms. The low temperature will be down to around 64 degrees. Tuesday, skies will become mostly cloudy with possible showers and thunderstorms. The high temperature will be near 79 degrees. We'll have south winds 5 to 8 miles per hour. And for Tuesday night, skies are going to become mostly cloudy with a fair chance of showers and a low temperature down to around 62. From the LI News Weather Center, I'm Keith Maloney.
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1: Welcome to LI in the PM, the best of recent interviews with your host, Jay Oliver, brought to you by the Town of Islip Industrial Development Agency, where Long Island gets down to business.
6: Alrighty. Certainly one of our favorite spots is when we have the president and CEO of the longest running company around, 90 plus years, folks. Talking to H2M, architects and engineers, and the great president and CEO, very good friend also, Mr. Richard Heumann, joins us in-house. Always great having him. My friend Rich, how you been? All right? Everything good with you?
2: My friend Jay, everything is going well. Summer's coming to a close soon, but everything is good. How are things with you?
6: All is good. Karen, if you make that a little louder, that'd be good on my end, and we'll get that going. Everything's good. Summer's been good. You know, it's been kind of a crazy summer right on the island, right? Little rain, a lot of rain here and there, a lot of heat. Rich, we got a little break in the action with that, but, you know, we kind of forge ahead and, get ready for Labor Day now, huh?
2: Yeah, yeah, it's funny. I'm having a conversation over the weekend just about, the weather, you know, and hopefully there's more exciting things to talk about than the weather, but it has been a little crazy for us, but, yeah, I mean, this weekend was beautiful, which was nice. I will tell you that, my older daughter got married 2 weeks ago. So
6: congratulations.
2: Thank you. I had that. And, so the majority of the summer for my wife and I and my family have been, a little hectic, but, it was great. And, you know, the proverbial one down, one to go.
6: There you go. How about that? Yeah. Nice job there, buddy.
2: Yeah.
6: And you know what happens next? Grandkids.
2: Oh, you know what? I'm ready. I'd hopefully she's not listening because I don't want her to feel any pressure, but, yeah, you know, as you know, and you and I talk about it, life keeps moving itself forward. And, anytime we get an opportunity to have, something really great in our lives happen, I think we need to make sure we spend the time to appreciate that.
6: No doubt about it. I had my first one a year and a half ago. And my second one, my youngest, was 3 weeks ago. And believe it or not, I got a third one. My oldest kid and his wife, number two, right before Halloween. So I'll have three. And by the way, all girls.
2: Brilliant.
6: Nothing like granddaughters.
2: I'm with you, my friend.
6: Oh, man.
2: Yeah.
6: Enjoy the moment. Hey. I know it's been Rich is an avid Mets fan. He's getting ready for his Jets too, but, I think Jets gonna have a decent season, believe it or not. But I think, you know, the Mets is just one of those things. You gotta just reshuffle the deck a little. I mean, what are you thinking about as far as this season, maybe next?
2: Yeah, yeah. You know, when they made the moves in the offseason, to, you know, get rid of, you know, really what was kind of their mainstay core, homegrown, and, you know, those guys are doing pretty well on the teams they're with now. And, you know, our GM made a decision and I don't think it was the right one. But unfortunately, you know, you talk about, I don't think I've ever been so interested in preseason football games in my life because I have nothing to look forward to with the Mets and, you know, and Yankees is still Tampa Bay. That organization is just, I don't know how they do it. They just keep it going with a low payroll. They just keep it going.
6: They got a good organization. They recognize young talent. They got good pitch, always have good pitching in those Rays. And really, my Yankee season really centers around Judge.
2: Yeah.
6: If he comes back, if he's healthy, if he's somewhat the same old Judge, you know, I think maybe we'll go far. If not, you know, I don't know. I really don't know. Tampa's the real deal.
2: Yeah.
6: And if we got to play him on the road, see, if I play him on the road, I'm not even that concerned because there's so many Yankee fans down there in Tampa. But in essence, it should be a fun postseason. I think the NFL season was good for your Jets, my Giants. I think we're going to have a couple of good seasons.
2: I think the Jets
6: are going to be well improved by them. Really, yeah, I really mean that.
2: we can't get much worse than we were last year, my friend.
6: I know.
2: Yeah.
6: I know.
2: Yeah.
6: So we shall see. Always something to look forward to.
2: Yeah.
6: Great time of the year. And I was just talking, Rich, regarding 9/11. Hard to believe we got a 25th year of commemorating and everything else as far as look back, what happened, what lies ahead, and never forgetting, obviously, that dreadful day in American history. But the 9/11 memorial, I know there was a groundbreaking there, right? Where was that? Eisenhower Park, and a ribbon cutting as well. Then ask any firefighters at 9/11 memorial. How did that go? That was in early July, right?
2: That was in early July, and it's you know. We've been working with the Nassau County Firefighters Museum for a lot of years, and when we collaborated with them on the design of this memorial, it holds significance all the time. But 25 years, I'm sure you remember where you were that day.
6: Well, yeah.
2: So do I. Whenever we get an opportunity to work on a project like this in support of the community and to remember, you know, those that lost their lives on 9/11. It's special for us and for the team that worked on the project. And it's a fast turnaround. They want to cut the ribbon, and we need to make sure we deliver.
6: Yep, and you guys certainly always do. And, that's a big one. The ribbon cutting is what, September 20th, that was all?
2: Yep, September 20th. That's the goal. And, we've got the contractors on board. And, we did something similar at the Merchant Marine Academy, towards the end of last year. And everybody, sometimes you do projects and people's point of view may be a little selfish in general, but when it comes to a project like this, between the supplies and materials and equipment and the contractors and the client and our people, it's all about delivering and being able to have a successful ribbon cutting really just in a few weeks.
6: No question about it. And it should be a great thing. I know the design, is a black granite monument and really dedicating, the creation of long lasting space, a lot of reflection, a lot of remembrance, obviously. So, September 20th, folks, the, big day. You know, it's interesting when we see a lot of these monuments in so many communities out there, Rich. I'm just curious, what happens at the drawing board there? As far as the thought process that goes into the design, obviously I would think durability, you want to make them last lifetimes, these types of things. What is it at the first stages as far as design when something like this is conjured up?
2: Yeah, I think, the collaboration that you really need to have with the various stakeholders, the Nassau County government was involved, firefighters were also involved, and what we do is we try to strike the best balance between the heavy weight of the intent of the memorial and the space, and it does need to be, the kind of space where people can reflect, if they're there because, a friend or family member was lost from 9/11, then, that's all part and parcel in what goes into the design. And, it's interesting. You bring up the durability element of it, and that's also really important. I mean, we want our designs to be able to stand the test of time and be able to overcome you know, anything that's going to, you know, potentially impact it, you know, just, you know, weather and temperature and ultraviolet light. And I will say that, you know, there's been so much success in a lot of communities, especially here on Long Island, designing and installing these memorials. And, you know, we've been involved in a number of them. So, you learn lessons along the way, and when you design such an important space and such an important memorial, you get to leverage a lot of what you've learned along the way. And I know, talking to some of my team and how excited the Firefighters Museum is for what should be a first-in-class memorial, we're really looking forward to it.
6: Yeah, Port Authority's got something also coming into play, so... an interesting time of the year with so much dedication and remembrance, rightfully so. So we look forward to that. Let's get into some of the other stuff now as far as H2M, what they've been working hard at here. In Hempstead, let's start with that. You had a ribbon cutting back in June at Stella Housing over there in Hempstead, my friend. Give us exactly what went on there.
2: You know, it's very relatable. So this is a project we worked on. Our client is Concern for Independent Living, and they are you know, really an effective and sophisticated developer of supportive housing. So, you know, we've worked on a number of projects with them, and this project in particular in Hempstead, you know, we work with them to design, a mixed use residential facility that, is, you know, it's affordable and supportive. And, for the most part, you've got, veterans that are, you know, now living in this new, beautiful, space, with great amenities. And, I had the opportunity during the ribbon cutting. They toured us. And if somebody had a balloon on their door, that meant that they were willing to let us into their apartment so that we could, meet them and, you know, take a look at their space. And I have to tell you, there were balloons everywhere. These, you know, veterans, some of them were homeless, and they had, you know, an opportunity to very proudly show us, you know, their new home. And it was, for me personally, emotional and rewarding. And I could just imagine for the project team, for the developer and the builders, how much pride they had in building such a beautiful residential facility. And for us, anytime we get an opportunity to work on a project like this, you know, in Hempstead, we work on a lot of projects within the village, within the town. It's, it's so impactful, and we see how we're changing people's lives just in the designs that we do. And I was thrilled to participate in the ribbon cutting.
6: Excellent job right there. You know, listen, when it comes to supportive housing, I mean, it differs a lot, right? As far as, you know, we talk about affordable housing, and especially when it comes to our beloved veterans, huh?
2: Yeah. And so I think some really cool elements of this project is, you know, I think making sure that anything that we can do to help them grow and help them be successful in how they further their lives, if there's some development and training that needs to be done, we designed it into the spaces. I know that there's you know, some STEM spaces, some computer rooms. You know, often you know, our veterans are still trying to figure out what the next chapter in their life is, and if you could incorporate into where they live, you know, the types of elements that are going to be helpful and supportive to them to see, how they can, you know, move their lives forward or, you know, get into a new phase of life is, I think, it's a greatly satisfying part of what our design team gets to do when they work on these kind of projects.
6: That's good stuff. And I think obviously I've seen enough, you know, Tunnel to Towers, commercials regarding, some of the great, designs, and amenities regarding our veterans and everything else, but there is a lot of thought process that goes into that. You know, specific needs of these residents, right?
2: 100%. 100%, and they're all dealing with different things. Sometimes there's only so much that you can, put into, you know, some of these, multifamily mixed-use, units. And I think what's amazing about what Tunnel to Towers does is, they're really, designing and building spaces for catastrophically injured people. So the technology that's out there to be supportive in, allowing, those veterans to be as independent as they can be is just amazing. And I think that, there's not enough that all of us can do to, help support our veterans here. And we're just happy to play our small part in that.
6: No question. Mr. Human with us, of course, H2M. Now let's get into Far Rockaway there. Also, a ribbon cutting that took place a couple of months ago in May for Rockaway Village. Give us a sense as far as what went on there.
2: Yeah, this project was really, really great job. So, but before you can even consider developing on a piece of property, understanding the current conditions of the property is really important, especially in places where there might have been some past industrial activity. If you buy a piece of property and you're going to develop it, you also buy whatever environmental conditions exist on the property. So, we have a team of people that go out and they do environmental assessments on properties, and they work closely with developers to not only assess and survey the property and test and analyze soils and groundwater and things like that, but then also making recommendations, because in the total project, it's not uncommon that developers need to do some environmental remediation, and our responsibility is to give them a clear picture about what that looks like, give them a clear picture about what regulatory compliance is going to look like for them, so that they don't get into a project, start designing it, and then have something surprise them along the way that they need to deal with some kind of environmental issue on the property. Our client, we've done a lot of projects for the FIPS organization, and this is going to be a significant residential development down in Far Rockaway, and we're really glad to be able to help them get this project going.
6: I was reading about the environmental team of H2M that really supported some of the state and city brownfield cleanup efforts. Can you define for us, what a brownfield is, and how do developers, how do you guide developers through these type of folks?
2: It's a great question, Jay. I think that something that most people may not be aware of. Years ago, New York State developed a brownfields program. And what that means is that, the state understands that from a regulatory perspective, from a time and schedule perspective, and from a funding perspective, it's a major burden on developers to have them, really on their own to figure out how to repurpose a piece of property that may have some legacy industrial contamination on it. So, you follow certain standards that the state has developed, and, you have the potential to get funding support. You have the potential to streamline approvals, streamline, the whole regulatory process. And by doing so, you've got state government is partnering with developers, understanding that the biggest benefit to the community is to take a blighted property and do a project like this where you know, you're going to have upwards of 1,700 affordable units in an area where the community can really use this kind of redevelopment opportunity. And it's something that, you know, over time is going to be used less and less, because I think we do a really nice job here on Long Island identifying properties that have great potential, but they do have a potentially significant environmental concern. And our part is to help guide our developer clients through that process, work with the regulators, make sure that, you know, time is money, that we could move these projects through the process as quickly and effectively as possible.
3: And that's why I think a developer would kind of look to build a build on a brownfield site, right, Rich? Rather, instead of new land, because, you know, it's kind of blighted property. Costs are somewhat down, but the benefits are huge as far as the final project is concerned.
2: Absolutely. I mean, and you take a look at a lot of the projects that we tout here on Long Island. We're part of a brownfields program, and, you know, you can see, you know, areas, you know, some of the areas in Patchogue, you know, some of the areas in, you know, really central Nassau County where you had, you know, legacy manufacturing dating back to the 1930s and 1940s, you know, those properties, when you do commit to redeveloping them, you know, they become the anchor for a revitalized community. And, you know, more and more, as we, you know, clean these properties up, then you're going to be able to, realize full potential. You're going to be able to increase tax base. You're going to be able to provide, you know, improve lifestyle for communities. So it's a huge opportunity. And there's, I think, from the state's perspective, clearly an incentive for them to work with developers and partner with them to help them through this process.
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6: 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A Long Island man now accused of robbing two teens of their e-bike at gunpoint in Inwood Saturday night. Officials, they say LaVon Smith of Far Rockaway approached the two 15-year-old boys near Bayview Avenue and pulled a gun on them. Smith arrested shortly after the incident with e-bikes, charged with robbery, criminal possession of a weapon, and more. Well, students all moved in at Hofstra University, but they are unsure if classes will actually start today. Professors preparing for that for a potential strike. It would start today, the first day of classes at the Hempstead College. New contract talks are at the center of the dispute between the American Association of University Professors and Hofstra. The union voted last month to authorize the strike if a new contract was not agreed upon. That before today. For 103.9 LI News Radio, I'm Jay Oliver. 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For more info, go to lisvh.com.
9: ABC News, I'm Chuck Sievertson. Oil prices rose after more attacks between the U.S. and Iran. Gasoline remains high. When asked at the White House about Iran, President Trump called it a failed nation.
10: They don't really know. In my opinion, they don't know who the leader is.
9: The jury's home for the night without a verdict in the Lindsey Clancy murder trial in Plymouth, Massachusetts. Clancy's accused of intentionally killing her three children. Jury deliberations have begun in the Las Vegas trial of Duane Kefi D. Davis for the 1996 murder of Tupac Shakur. Beef prices versus food safety. The Trump administration expected to announce new rules to make it easier for cattle ranchers to process their own meat and sell directly to consumers without USDA inspections. ABC's Allison Kosick.
11: President Trump saying the few companies that control most of the meat processing capacity in the U.S. make up a nasty monopoly. The South Dakota Cattlemen's Association saying food safety is not red tape.
9: This is ABC News.
12: From the LI News Radio Weather Center, for tonight, we'll probably have showers and thunderstorms. The low temperature will be down to around 64 degrees. Tuesday, skies will become mostly cloudy with possible showers and thunderstorms. The high temperature will be near 79 degrees. We'll have south winds 5 to 8 miles per hour. And for Tuesday night, skies are going to become mostly cloudy with a fair chance of showers and a low temperature down to around 62. From the LI News Weather Center, I'm Keith Maloney.
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1: Welcome to LI in the PM, the best of recent interviews with your host, Jay Oliver. 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
3: Talking with our very good friend, Mr. Richard Heumann, of course, does a wonderful job with the great H2M architects and engineers that he has certainly had the reins with for a number of years. Oldest company going, 97 years, Rich, I think it is. I think it's 97. It might be off. An incredible run. And still, such an important cog as far as, the industry itself. As we always do on these segments, we go around the horn to see where we're at as some of the big projects. Let's start, as we normally do, from the west and the head east, Rich, Belmont. You know you're getting close as far as the reopening when they are announcing some ticketing and admission plans for the return to racing this fall following its, 3 years of redevelopment there. So that's an excellent job. And I believe the date is the 18th of September. That's a Friday. It's going to be a lot of fun for many. Well needed to get this front and center again. I tell you, a lot of commitment dollar-wise with this project. Overall, I think it's over It's just about half a billion, maybe a little bit more with a B, where the state committed a lot of money. NYRA, New York Racing Association, obviously committed some money here, but that's good news for many there.
0: That's great news. And, yeah, I think that's, you know, I'll give the state credit and everybody who worked on that project. You know, they had targeted September 26th and yep. to be able to have, you know, a soft launch and start selling tickets and the place is beautiful. I saw it less than a month ago. They really did a fantastic job. And I know as you and I have been, you know, kind of observing this over the years and talking about it, the connected nature of what Belmont looks like and what UBS Arena looks like and still some development that's going to be happening in the area, the Belmont Village. It really is, something I probably, if you would have told me

0: happening out of that region.
1: Yeah.
0: Rich, anything happening as far as, you know, the Coliseum, Nassau Hub, and everything else we talk about with the development there? Obviously, Sands and the Coliseum, they couldn't get a deal going with the county as far as the casino, a la Jigs 58 and Hollandia. But where are we at right now as far as that neck of the woods?
2: You know, it's been quiet, and I think, you know, for, you know, all of us that are really interested in it, you know, there's still a, there's a zoning that was created by the town of Hempstead that was critical, an entertainment zone so that a development could happen there. So even though there's no casino going there, there's an important step that was taken. You couple that with all the due diligence work that Sands did in preparation for a development there. You know, all of that work from the municipal perspective and from the county's perspective and developer's perspective, you know, that's all important elements that would need to happen to be supportive of any development that happens there. So I in my mind, it's really a matter of a developer coming in to either work with Sands or take the baton from Sands to come up with elements of what the town of Hempstead has identified in its zoning for the property. But you know, I wish I would be hearing some more about it. And I would think that if there was information for the public to understand, that we would know about it. So it just, hopefully there's some behind the scenes, you know, work and planning happening, but I haven't heard much publicly.
0: All right. We'll keep an eye on that. Obviously a lot of room for growth without question over there. And we'll see what transpires there with Mr. Heumann, as we discussed. I tell you, when I hear about affordable housing, I like it, because it keeps people here, it keeps the economic growth going, especially in Port Jefferson. I was reading 52 affordable apartments, are gonna be, in there. You know, I think about the airport, and listen, I know there's a lot of money committed. As of Friday, I spoke to a few people. It's in the budget, it's in the state budget. If it comes to fruition, we'll see. It seems to be kind of in a limbo type state here right now. But, you know, I'm talking about the hookup, Rich, of the, Ronkonkoma Station to MacArthur, the terminal. We'll see what goes on there, but obviously there's a lot of hope that could also, come to, fruition. There's a lot of, planning right now regarding, the expansion and everything else. So again, you got a lot of room for growth in this region right now.
2: Yeah. Yeah, and I agree with you completely. I think you're spot on with your point of view. And you know, it's another reality that all stakeholders that are somehow involved from the government's perspective and from the private sector perspective understands that there's huge potential with the airport, with the connectivity between the airport and the train station, to support, not only what's currently going on with station yards, but, you know, what Suffolk County, is going to be looking to do and developing, you know, their property on the south side of the tracks. You read there's clearly, a couple of different camps. You know, there's a camp who, you know, thinks that a north side terminal, you know, maybe isn't the most effective strategy moving forward, and clearly there are those that believe it is, because it is going to enhance the potential to connect to the train station in a more realistic way, and I think a more state of the art way, you know, get more people out of their cars and you know, get them, you know, walking, you know, hopefully to train stations if they're, you know, utilizing the airport. And I think that the biggest potential is not just to have the airport, you know, be,

0: a place that, you know, us Long Islanders in Suffolk County use, but be an airport that people from around the country use when they want to come here. Even if they want to go into the city, let them come here. That's the potential. So, you know, hopefully, all of that is, you know, in the planning as you referenced. But, you know, I don't see the clear picture yet. And I hope we see it soon.
1: I agree. And again, a lot of room for growth here. And, you know, I know Albany, would like to kind of get it done. Let's see what happens there. But, you know, it's a little complicated. You know, it's a little complicated as far as, you know, the dollars and everything kind of coming about and, you know, getting off the starting block for this whole thing. Also, you know, I guess the county is looking for developers to kind of revamp the county land between the airport and the train station. You know, we talked about Midway Crossing before, but there's a lot that goes into it, obviously. Healthcare, hospital, life science, retail food, you know, hospitality, industrial manufacturing. There's always so much that goes into it. And, you know, you got to have the right people involved. I mean, that's the key. And I think that's what Ed Romaine and company are looking at right now.
0: Yeah, yeah, I totally agree. And I know that, you know, county executive is being really thoughtful and measured in, how he and his team go about looking at the potential and the opportunity. And, you know, it's interesting, when you think back to, you know, Midway and a lot of things that were initially proposed and then it was, you know, getting focused and scaled a little bit. There was a lot of stuff in there. And, you know, it's always a little dangerous to think that a major development can check every single box that you would want to be checked. So, you know, convention center and, you know, sports teams and, you know, research and, you know, office and healthcare. That's a lot to try to plan into a development, even though it's going to be a big development. It's still a development. And, if you complicate it, it's riskier to see it move forward. And I would hope that Suffolk County is taking a look at, what it believes are the critical priorities that it wants to see in the development and how you would have this complement of transportation, housing, and, you know, now, you know, whether it's, you know, healthcare focused or biotech focused or, you know, research, you know, high-end research, academic connections between our universities. I think there is so much potential. I'm just hoping that, you know, we are focusing in what we believe the priority should be.
1: No question about it. As we wind it down on the finishing touches here with Mr. Yuen, always great having him. And that brings us all the way out east, you know, the Hamptons. I was reading this morning, Rich, you got a planned expansion of that great performing arts center over there in West Hampton Beach. That's going to increase seating capacity, you know, everything, you know, regarding that. That's such a great theater to begin with. You know, when you're putting in, you know, some, 300 seats, you know, maybe 9,000 more square footage of building space. So, you know, to me, that's the centerpiece also. You know, when you think about, you know, getting more, notoriety of that building, better acts involved, entertainment wise, obviously. But really, you know, you're looking at a revamped area in and around over the years. And that only adds to the nature of it all as far as the Hamptons.
0: Yeah. It should be amazing. And it is, it is great to have such a centerpiece. If you take a look at, a lot of the communities that have been, redeveloped and revitalized on Long Island, a lot of them do have, a theater or a performing arts center as a centerpiece for their community. And as you and I have talked over the years, and West Hampton Beach, I think, continues to be a great example of this. You know, they made a commitment a number of years ago, to enhance their sewer systems. And, you know, this is an example of the potential that gets opened up when you have the infrastructure in place. You know, they wouldn't be able to expand, if they were still using on-site septic systems. And, I think that as we talk about, a number of these thriving communities, I think West Hampton Beach is the latest community that, you know, made the hard decisions to, commit themselves to sewer infrastructure. And we know it's something that the county executive touts all the time and our local leaders tout all the time in Suffolk County, how important it is. And I would expect to see, you know, more growth and more enhancement happening in their community, having people, find, you know, West Hampton Beach as, you know, maybe even more of a centerpiece than it's been before. So it's really exciting to see what it's going to look like.
1: Yeah. And, I remember years ago where the County Suffolk launched a plan to dig up and replace, you know, every automotive polluting septic tank cesspool in the county. Very ambitious project. You know, a lot of environmentalists and everything else really championing the project and everything else over the past several decades there. So very important component as far as the overall development of an area. Leads us right to the top here, my friend. So great having you. As far as everything else, are you ready for a solid fall season in a lot of ways?
0: Yeah. I'm going to stay cautiously optimistic with my football team. I think, you know, we didn't talk about it, but, you know, I'm a soccer guy, too. I thought the World Cup was a huge success here.
1: Oh, wasn't that great? I know you loved that.
0: It was amazing, and I'm gonna start a petition to get Erling Haaland to come to NYCFC. I'd love to see him come to the U.S. I think he would the endorsements alone, he'd make a boatload of money. But it was, and you know, people that you know, normally would never get into soccer at all, I think were just kind of like sucked in with a lot of the stories. A lot of the matches were great. So I'm thrilled, and I'm thrilled that, you know, our country really showed itself on the world stage for what it is. Just a great place to live, great people, all these cities welcomed all these international fans with open arms, and it was amazing to me.
1: Really, a wonderful time. That 4 or 5 week period. Yeah, a letdown it was for that Belgium game, but the thrills were just phenomenal. And for me, you know, I'm kind of a casual soccer guy myself, but when it comes to World Cup, I am zeroed in on it.
0: Yeah.
1: It was fascinating, really was. And it was great to see, the country kind of coming together. Good to see the cultures kind of coming together. Good to see some of these, European stars loving America.
0: Yeah.
1: You know, the way it was presented to them. So, fantastic stuff and more to come. Sir, when we have you next on, the Jets will have 3 under their belt. They will have a win. I don't know against who. It's either Tennessee, Detroit, or Green Bay. My guess is they are going to win. It's not my guess. I am guaranteeing victory for the Jets in their opener against Tennessee.
0: Wow.
1: Their former coach, by the way, Robert Saleh.
0: I know, right? And you know, Geno's back, and you're usually quarterbacks come to the Jets to die. You know, now this one is coming back to life, so who knows?
1: It'll be fun. I don't know about the Giants and Cowboys on that Sunday night. That should be fun too. Hey, listen, always great having you. Anything you need, you know where we are.
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2: 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Nassau County, Suffolk County. 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
5: For 103.9 LI News Radio, I'm Jay Oliver. Students are all moved in at Hofstra University, but they're unsure if classes will actually start today. Bess is preparing for a potential strike, which starts at the first day of classes at the Hempstead College. New contracts, they're at the center of the dispute, that between the American Association of University Professors and Hofstra. The union voted last month to authorize the strike if a new contract was not agreed upon before today. A woman dead at being hit by a car in East Farmingdale happened Saturday night at the intersection of Conklin Street and Route 110 around 8:30 in the evening. The driver did remain at the scene and was reportedly uninjured. The investigation into the crash is ongoing. A Long Island man accused of robbing two teens of their e-bike at gunpoint in Idwood Saturday evening. Officials say LaVon Smith of Far Rockaway approached the two 15-year-old boys near Bayview Avenue and then pulled a gun on them. Smith arrested shortly after the incident with the e-bike. He's charged with robbery, criminal possession of a weapon, and more. For 103.9 LI News Radio, I'm Jay Oliver.
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7: ABC News, I'm Stephanie Officer. NYPD now says one of the two people stabbed this afternoon in New York City's Times Square has died. So has the suspect, shot by police. Officials saying earlier the suspect appeared to be mentally disturbed. People nearby shocked.
8: It is very sad. Yes,
9: it could have been
8: yes.
9: A kid. Like, you know, it could have been a kid who got stabbed. So they did, the police did the right thing today. Like, you had
10: clearly, it was a trained officer.
7: One other stabbing victim was hospitalized. President Trump today touted a new plan to make health care more affordable for Americans through drug pricing agreements with manufacturers.
11: Now other countries are paying more so that Americans can pay less. We had to get their prices up in order to get our prices down. And they went up very considerably, and we went down by much more because the world is a bigger place.
7: A look-alike contest held Sunday in New York City for Mayor Zoran Mamdani turned up an actual doppelganger. Amadeo Fusca won, clad in the mayor's signature suit and a Knicks jersey underneath. This is ABC News.
12: From the LI News Radio Weather Center, for tonight, we'll probably have showers and thunderstorms. The low temperature will be down to around 64 degrees. Tuesday, skies will become mostly cloudy with possible showers and thunderstorms. The high temperature will be near 79 degrees. We'll have south winds 5 to 8 miles per hour. And for Tuesday night, skies are going to become mostly cloudy with a fair chance of showers and a low temperature down to around 62. From the LI News Weather Center, I'm Keith Maloney.
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